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1: A fierce popular pushback is intensifying across the nation as concerned residents protest indiscriminate artificial intelligence data centers. The 8 o'clock report, I'm Travis Laird. Breaking now, tech giants are injecting hundreds of billions of dollars to construct extensive power-hungry computing hubs, but angry citizens have united to protest proposed sites, warning of severe threats to water access, dramatically escalating residential electricity costs, and the destruction of valuable local farmland. ABC's Elizabeth Schulze has the story on the growing backlash in rural communities.
2: We do not want a data center in this county.
3: In communities across the country, the backlash against the rapid build-out of AI data centers is reaching a fever pitch. We went inside a town hall in rural Franklin County, Missouri. Hundreds of residents uniting in protest of two proposed data centers.
4: This issue brings Republicans and Democrats together.
3: Tech giants are pouring hundreds of billions of dollars into the massive facilities, promising they'll bring jobs and spur capital investment in their communities. But many residents fear data centers will spike utility bills, drain water resources, and destroy farmland.
1: The political backlash has reversed previous support as leading swing state candidates scramble to establish strict industry regulations. Now, let's take a look.
0: The latest forecast from the Jake Sweeney Chevrolet Weather Center. 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
5: It'll be a very comfortable start to our Monday. Lows around 58 degrees under mostly clear skies. And we'll continue to enjoy that sunshine for the rest of your Monday. Highs, though, only near 79 and the humidity staying low. And with that low humidity, we cool off nicely again overnight into Tuesday morning with a low near 58. From your severe weather station, I'm 9 First Warning meteorologist Mark Stitz. 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
1: Right now, 76 degrees, partly cloudy at beautiful historic Lunkin Airport. Friends and family gathered at a growing East Price Hill Memorial to honor 14-year-old Rakeem Blair Jr. The young teen died on Saturday from injuries sustained in a Tuesday shooting on Warsaw Avenue. No suspects have been captured. Next update is at 8:30. Breaking news anytime. I'm Travis Laird, News Radio 700 WLW. 8 o'clock news is brought to you by Nixco Plumbing and R&L Carriers.
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12: 806 in the Queen City of Cincinnati. Chick Ludwig, 700 WLW. Welcome back to a power hour of the Kelsey Chevrolet Extra Inning Show. Danny Gleason has taken the baton from Sam Niger as tonight's producer. We're going all the way to 9 o'clock. And I lay the 5-3 loss to the Arizona Diamondbacks today on the shoulders of Terry Francona. The Reds manager was basically caught off guard in that seventh inning when everything imploded on Andrew Abbott and then Luis May, and a 3-1 Reds lead disappeared in the snap of a finger, and the Reds lose 5-3 to the Diamondbacks. And now it's on to San Francisco, the West Coast, where Reds go to die. Let's go out to the phones. Gino in Arizona, thank you for holding, Gino.
13: How you doing, Chickster? I haven't called you in a couple of years. I lived in Medina for 30 years and retired to Arizona about 2 years ago.
12: Oh,
13: and
12: man.
13: I was at the game today, and it was worse in person.
12: Oh.
13: But I think you hit it right on the nose. My wife was at the game with me, and I even made a remark to her. I said, do you believe there's nobody warming up down there in a bullpen? It was no excuse. But I still think the biggest problem with this is I don't think he has enough. He doesn't have enough talent to work with.
12: Yes.
13: He had talent at other places. We need a general manager, a management group, to turn this thing around and get some players. And I don't see it. I don't have a good feeling.
12: You're exactly right. I mean, What can they do to – you've got Ellie De La Cruz, you've got Sal Stewart, and you've got Chase Burns. It's killing me to see my favorite player, Spencer Steer, on the injured list. He's out for the year with that wrist. So you've got to revamp the entire outfield. You're hamstrung with Ke'Bryan Hayes at third. You owe him, after this year, you still owe him $23 million. Oh.
13: I know. The outlook's not good. We bring up a third catcher. Don't know why. I didn't see that coming at all. You know, I see a lot more baseball than I used to come down to Cincinnati from Medina every month. 1 week in a month. Now I got bored with retirement, so I worked for the Diamondbacks in security.
12: Oh, that's awesome. That is awesome.
13: So, yeah, Diamondbacks fan in any way, but I got to see a lot more baseball than I used to before. But I'm so frustrated today. I thought we were on our way to take a series 2 out of 3, and it didn't happen.
12: You're right. You're absolutely right. It got away from them in 7 pitches real quick. Yeah, we're going to go over all this. Gino, thanks so much for the call. We have Harold in Springfield. Hi, Harold.
14: Hey, Chick, how you doing tonight what happened early this afternoon?
12: That's exactly right. I'm hanging in there, man. I got to be at Middletown High School tomorrow at 7 a.m. It's all good.
14: Well, there you go, man. That'll be fun.
12: It will be.
14: Yeah, I guess yep. when the Reds had like a 3-1 lead.
12: Just incredible. To wake up this morning and see that an 11-5 victory last night, Ellie De La Cruz almost goes for the cycle, and J.J. Bleda does go for the cycle. And Sal Stewart continues to hit, and he did it again today, continues to drive in runs. And to have a 3-0 lead, then a 3-1 lead, and it disappeared quickly. Frustrating. Very.
14: Yeah. It's really frustrating because after they get off to that hot start, they just kind of back off, and then the pitching just, I don't know what's going on. And yeah, it's like catching up today.
12: Yeah, we're breaking up here, Harold. I've got to run. Appreciate the call. And let's pick our Stone Statement star of the game. Brought to you by Stone Statements. Make a statement with your countertops, stonestatements.com. And it pains me to award this to an Arizona Diamondback, but Ildemaro Vargas, his 2-run triple in the 7th inning, gave the Arizona Diamondbacks a 4-3 lead in the 7th on their way to that 5-3 victory. He came up with the critical hit, and the 2 runs, 2 RBIs, and Ildemaro Vargas is our Stone Statements star of the game. Also want to pick the power player of the game presented by Cincinnati Tax Resolution, powered by TOF, 513-513-TOPH. If you have a massive IRS tax problem, don't live in fear. TOF is here. It was just a single, but it was an important one for the Reds. A. Eugenio Suarez with the 2-run single, scoring Sal Stewart and Dane Myers, giving the Reds a 3-0 lead in that 3rd inning. What was frustrating today, among other things, in the 4th inning, with the Reds holding a 3-0 lead, Hector Rodriguez leads off the 4th with a ground rule double to right. Surely he's going to score with the top of the order coming up. But Geraldo Carrillo, reliever, taking over on the mound from the Diamondbacks' left-handed starter, Matt Bratt, strikes out swinging Ellie De La Cruz, Sal Stewart, and Dane Myers back to back to back in that 4th inning. So that leadoff runner stranded. And then in the 5th inning, Tyler Stevenson walks, but then A. Eugenio grounds into a double play. Then Matt McClain walks and promptly gets picked off of first base. Oh, an unpardonable sin. Unpardonable. I'm sorry. I asked in the first segment, when are we going to stop making excuses for Matt McClain as we continue to wait for him to come around with his bat? 0-3, 2 strikeouts, a walk, and he gets picked off. Oh, man. He had a great spring. There's no doubt about it. What, he batted, what, about 500 in the spring? Maybe he likes Arizona. Is there someone we can trade him for in Arizona? Matt McClain. So, Ildemaro Vargas is our Stone Statement star of the game. A. Eugenio Suarez is our power player of the game. I want to salute our Skyline Chili Feeling Good Player of the Game, brought to you by Skyline Chili. Feeling good is Skyline time. How can you not feel good for Sal Stewart? To start the Reds' third inning, Ellie De La Cruz cranks his 21st double of the year to left. And then Sal Stewart comes through, as always, with a line drive RBI single to right, pushing his RBI total to 98 on the season. And we're still a ways away from September. And he's inching closer to the Reds' rookie RBI record, held by the great Jim Greengrass. 100 RBIs as a rookie in 1953, the year before the Chickster was born. 1953, Jim Greengrass, 100 RBIs. Sal Stewart is within two of that rookie record. This should have been a Reds victory. Shoulda, coulda, woulda. But it didn't happen. In that critical Diamondbacks seventh inning, where Tito Francona chose to bring back out Andrew Abbott, Tim Tawa singles on a line drive to center field on the second pitch of that at-bat. And then Jordan Lawler, on the first pitch of his at-bat, a single on a fly to left. And then James McCann walks on four pitches. So that's seven pitches, and the bases are loaded. I didn't want Andrew Abbott to come back out for the seventh. He did his job. He was finished. I don't care what his pitch count was. It was, 81? And those seven pitches pushed it to 88. Loaded, and he was done. Here comes Luis May. May has been brilliant lately. But I'm there. Man, the bases are loaded. No outs. This is just trouble. Lars Nootbaar, a swinging grounder bunt. Back to the pitcher. 1-3, ground out, run scores. It's 3-2. And then Vargas with the triple, scoring Lawler and McCann. It's 4-3. And then Corbin Carroll's sack fly to right field, 5-3. Nine Arizona Diamondbacks come to the plate. They bat around in the seventh inning. And what would have been, could have been, should have been a Reds victory and a series win fades away. Gone with the wind inside the air-conditioned Chase Field with 109 degrees outside in Phoenix. You are listening to the Kelsey Chevrolet Extra Inning Show. The number to dial, 513-749-7000 or 1-800, the big one. Can I say it again? I've got my coffee. I've got my computer. All I need is you. Right here on 700 WLW.
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2: 824 in the Queen City of Cincinnati, Chick Ludwig, 700 WLW. You're listening to the Kelsey Chevrolet Extra Inning Show following the Reds' 5-3 loss to the Arizona Diamondbacks today at Chase Field in Phoenix. The Reds now are headed out to San Francisco for a three-game series against the Giants. Let's go out to Fort Wayne, Indiana, and welcome in Jeff. Hi, Jeff.
3: Hey, Chick, play a game with me real quick. Name three starters on the Tampa Bay Rays.
2: Oh, I can't name a player. I'm serious.
3: So what I'm getting at here is culture, right? I mean,
2: yes.
3: The Rays are in first place in their division, as they have been most of the year. Their payroll is about $110 million versus our payroll of about $140 million. There's just something missing in the Reds clubhouse with culture, and I'm just curious if you have any thoughts about that.
2: Oh, yeah, I really do. It's the losing has just gone on way too long, and they need players. They need to draft better. They need to develop better. And then acquisitions, you just feel like they're putting Band-Aids on this roster. And you just shake your head. You really do. It's something to really, really think about. I'm looking at Tampa Bay here, 76-53. Good golly, 23 games over 500. Three games lead over the Yankees. Oh man, culture. Yeah, culture.
3: The
2: Milwaukee Brewers.
3: Don't look at Nick Martinez's pitching line today from the Rays either, because he's like having an incredible year.
2: Yes,
3: you know, there's something about, you know, they get into this jacuzzi, warm jacuzzi of winning, and average players become great players, and it's just fun to watch, you know, and it gives me hope because Sal is a winner, and hopefully his attitude and his culture will infect the team. That's our hope.
2: That you're absolutely right. And he is Pete Rose, tucked inside Scott Rolen, wrapped around Tony Perez. That's my thoughts on Sal. Love him.
3: With a little Scooter Jeanette thrown in.
2: Yeah, absolutely. Yeah, no doubt. Yeah, blood
3: thanks,
2: and guts,
3: Chick. Have
2: man.
3: A good night, man.
2: All right, thanks so much. Appreciate it. Keith is in Muncie. Hi, Keith.
4: Hey, buddy. How you doing? Wishing
2: good.
4: You well.
2: Yeah, good.
4: I just
2: thanks.
4: Wanted to call. You know, I wanted to call you all year. At the beginning of the year, I always want to. I'm going to shut the radio off. So, but then anyway, hey, you got a good voice for the radio. I mean, you really do.
2: And a face too. But people tell me.
4: Yeah.
2: Yeah.
4: So then in turn, I really appreciate it. That's pretty good at the beginning of the year. You know, I'm always into the Reds. You know, my mom, she was always into the Cubs and Reds and all this. I've been down there, the Reds, a bunch of different times, up in the nosebleed sections and all that. And then at the beginning of the year, it's always, you know, like he was just saying to your last talker, you know, Tony Perez and Pete Rose, and yeah, I mean, I met Johnny Bench. I talked to him. I shook his hand there. Yeah. He was a hell of a dude.
2: We're great at living in the past, Keith. We are great at living in the past. That's what we got to hang on to. That's all we got to hold on to.
4: Well, that's all we've got to hang on to, buddy. I'm sorry for overriding you.
2: That's
4: the
2: all right.
4: The thing is, at the beginning of the year, you guys are always from 72 to 76. Yeah. And I tell you, come on, we need a new life.
2: Yeah.
4: And then, I mean, these guys, you know, the boys that you have on the team now, or that you have, yeah, I mean, you're the one putting up the payroll.
2: Well, Keith, can I throw this at you? I can't help but, okay, the Reds now are 62 and 68. Okay.
4: Yes,
2: and
4: sir.
2: I can't help but wonder what they would be if Hunter Greene was healthy all year, if Nick Lodolo was healthy all year, if Spencer Steer was still playing. Could they have flip-flopped those numbers and been right in the thick of a wild card spot? And man, I hate to cut you off, but I've reached the bottom of the hour break. I got to run. Thanks so much. Hey, the Reds lose 5-3 today, and you're listening to the Kelsey Chevrolet Extra Innings Show on 700 WLW.
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5: Privately conducted negotiations between Democratic leader Hakeem Jeffries and President Trump's son-in-law Jared Kushner point to cooperative preparations ahead of the midterms. With the 8:30 report, I'm Travis Laird. Breaking now, sources confirm the unexpected high-profile meeting unfolded in Washington over recent weeks. According to individuals familiar with the conversation, Jeffries and Kushner discussed several strategic areas of common ground. The outreach gains enormous momentum as generic House polls hand Democrats a 5-point edge, signaling a potential shift in House leadership. ABC's Stephen Portnoy in Washington has more.
6: Republicans have a very historically narrow margin in the control of the House. A Reuters poll taken last week gives Democrats a 5-point edge in what we call the generic poll, which suggests if the election were held today, Democrats could wind up taking the House. So the idea of a meeting between the president's son-in-law and the top House Democrat in an effort to reach common ground, well, that indicates that perhaps they're thinking ahead.
5: The talks suggest the White House inner circle is actively preparing to work with Jeffries, who would be next in line to claim the speaker's gavel. Now, let's take a look at the latest traffic and weather together. Looks like no major outbreak, traffic or slowdowns to report throughout the tri-state this hour.
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7: The weather looking nice and comfortable as you head out the door for work and school Monday morning. Temperatures dropping down to 58 degrees. Monday afternoon, mostly sunny, low humidity, and we keep that temperature a touch below average at 79. Tuesday morning, another great start at 58 degrees. From your severe weather station, I'm 9 First Warning meteorologist Mark Stitz, News Radio 700 WLW.
5: Not too bad out there, 76 degrees, partly cloudy at beautiful historic Lunkin Airport. Your Cincinnati Bengals continued their unbeaten preseason rotation on Saturday. Evan McPherson hit a 58-yard field goal, and Canadian receiver Dante Myers racked up 5 catches for 41 yards during the 27-9 blowout of the Chicago Bears. Caleb Williams completed 2 out of 5 passes in his debut for the Bears. The National Weather Service in Wilmington has surveyed recent outbreak recoveries, confirming 3 additional F0 tornadoes hit Claremont, Brown, and Highland counties on August 11th. The tornado near Owensville started around 3:47 p.m., traveled about 5.5 miles, and following his recent Middletown campaign rally, Vice President J.D. Vance directed an unexpected dinner stop at Price Hill Chili on Saturday evening to visit with local patrons. As constitutional sales tax challenge against Kentucky Revenue Commission is moving forward statewide, 2 female plaintiffs filed a class action complaint in Jefferson County Circuit Court charging illegal sex discrimination on period sanitary products. And in Vinton County grand jury proceedings, cousin Brendan Henderson Sr. and Josh Saunders faced numerous felony abuse indictments surrounding the deplorable substandard living arrests in Hamden, where 16 children were recovered in a single 12-by-12 room. Finally, the United States and Canada fell deeper into a trade war on Saturday after high-stakes negotiations failed. The U.S. imposed sweeping 50% tariffs on $20 billion of Canadian auto exports and steel. In the next updates at 9 o'clock, breaking news anytime. 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
10: 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But why spend time thinking about gut health when Kashi

0: extra inning show. The Reds fall to the Arizona Diamondbacks 5-3. The Reds' record now is 62-69. They're 19.5 games out of first place behind the Milwaukee Brewers, buried in last place. And they're 9 games out of the third wild card. You can kiss that third wild card goodbye. Let's go out to the phones. Grandpa Mike in Dayton. Hi, Mike.
1: Chick, how you doing, buddy?
0: Good, good. What's on your mind,
1: on
0: Mike?
1: On a personal note, real quick, it's been a long time since I've talked to you.
0: Yes, sir.
1: You probably remember me from Bricks.
0: Oh, Dayton. Yeah, yeah.
1: But I want to say this happy belated birthday.
0: Thank you.
1: To my twin brother from another mother.
0: Yes, sir. Appreciate
1: it. My birthday's this Thursday. We're both 72. I got so many things. My mind is just flying through crap about the Reds organization and everything. I went to the Dragons game today, and they had a complete meltdown in one inning defensively.
0: Oh.
1: One of the things with the Reds, without even talking about the Reds themselves, because that just blew my mind how these guys, they play great in the minors, they get promoted, and most of them don't do crap.
0: Yeah.
1: And that's not just the Reds. That's a lot of guys. But you know what they don't do? Fundamentals is where their weakness.
0: Yeah.
1: And they don't teach winning there. When you promote the top 5 players off this Dragon team that won the first half of the season, they're in the playoffs, September 10th, they have their first playoff game. And they're like 8 games, 9 games under 500 for the second half. When you promote the top 5 players from that team to AA, you're taking half the core of your team away.
0: Yeah.
1: And a lot of these guys have gotten to AA, and I follow them, and they're not doing nearly as well. I love Duno, the catcher.
0: Yeah.
1: But they should have kept him here all year. They should have.
0: Yeah.
1: Because these guys were winning together, and now draft picks they brought in, the 3 of them that made their professional debuts here this week, they're good. They're good ball players. They can play. So I think they'll be fine for the playoffs. But you just can't keep moving these guys without teaching winning.
0: Yeah. Yeah. The culture. And it goes back to the culture. Can't. You're right. Yeah.
1: But no, it is. It's a culture. They don't teach it.
0: Yeah.
1: And you know, I'm a diehard Yankee fan.
0: Yeah.
1: And, you know, I love listening to the Cowboy and Tommy on the radio. And I'm like, all right, you got these guys. You know, like you said earlier, I heard earlier tonight, how long can you go on McClain?
0: Yeah.
1: Isn't he just a second coming of India?
0: Man, Jonathan was better than this.
1: He had a couple good years.
0: Yeah.
1: And then they traded him with Suarez to Seattle.
0: Well,
1: when he started going downhill.
0: Yeah, India wound up going to Kansas City. For the for Singer.
1: Kansas City for
0: yeah, for Singer.
1: Yeah, that's right.
0: Yeah.
1: Thank you for correcting me. I appreciate that. But no, it starts at the top.
0: Yes.
1: It starts at the top.
0: Grandpa Mike, I stopped at Bricks one day, and it was closed that afternoon, man. I was going to have lunch there. So I got to make sure it's open the next time I come up.
1: I'll tell you what. Call me. You got my number here. Call me. I'll let you know, because that's a whole nother story.
0: Yeah. Okay.
1: No.
0: Hey, appreciate the call. Always great hearing from you, Mike. Thank you. And we've got Mark in Mount Lookout. Lay it on me, Mark.
2: Hey, how you doing?
0: Oh, we're hanging in there.
2: I kind of got a question for you, but it turns into a few other ones. Obviously, this season's over, right?
0: Yeah.
2: All right, next year is pretty much going to be, well, I don't know, is it going to be a lockout or is it, I mean, pretty much they're not going to play next year, right?
0: Well, there would be a lockout at some point. They will play. Cooler heads and will prevail. There's a lot of money to be made and lost, and they'll come to their senses. But I would imagine there will be a work stoppage for a month or two. But they will play.
2: That leads up to a few other questions, and they're all pretty much tied together. So this year's a wash. Next year is pretty much a wash. Well, this is probably going to upset some of the fans, but it's going to be a reality.

0: reality, what do you do with Cruz? When do you trade him? And who are we going to get for him? And the million-dollar question is, who's going to be the GM that moves him? And will Castellini still be the owner of the Reds?
1: Yeah, that's a loaded question because Ellie doesn't become a free agent until
0: 29.
1: Until really the 2030.
0: Okay, all right. Yeah.
1: So, he's betting on himself to get the big payday. He's already turned down the most lucrative contract in Reds history. So it's for another time, Mark. We could probably spend an entire show on Ellie.
0: I know you have to get the other callers, but what do the Reds get for him? After pitching, hitting?
1: I know.
0: Hang up and listen to you. Well, thank you.
1: I would have no idea what they would ask for Ellie De La Cruz. But come the trade deadline, the only players the teams wanted were Ellie De La Cruz, Sal Stewart, and Chase Burns. And they're not going to get rid of them. With that, let's check out what's next for the Reds with the Gilkey Window Look Ahead. 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First pitch tomorrow night, 9:45. All the coverage, the RNL Carriers inside pitch starting at 8:45 tomorrow night. And for the Reds, it will be Chase Burns, who is 14-2 with a 2.51 ERA, making his 25th appearance, all starts, 136 innings pitched, 159 strikeouts. He takes his show on the road tomorrow night again, and the Giants pitcher to be determined. They haven't named a pitcher yet. Sal Stewart had words with the Giants when they were in town here last time, so I'm eager to see what happens when Sal faces the Giants at Oracle Park tomorrow night. And that's it's the start of a 3-game series with the Giants. And then the Reds come home, and on their stopover, before they get to Cincinnati, they've got to play 3 games against the Chicago Cubs. 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Even though it was last night in the 11-5 victory, and even though he went 0-for-3 today with a walk, J.J. Bleday is who's rolling for the hometown team. He went 4-for-6 last night with 3 runs batted in. He scored twice, and he became the 8th player in Reds history to hit for the cycle. A historic night for J.J. Bleday, the first Red to hit for the cycle since Ellie De La Cruz on June 23rd, 2023 against the Braves. J.J. Bleday is rolling for the hometown team. And we've got to take a break. We'll come back with one final segment. 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
1: 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Reds fall 5-3 to the Arizona Diamondbacks and lose the series 2-1. It's on to San Francisco now for a 3-game road trip. 3-game series that starts with a first pitch at 9:45 and all the coverage right here on 700 WLW tomorrow night at 8:45 with the R&L Carriers inside pitch. 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Reds fall to the D-backs 5-3. Top of the sixth inning in Milwaukee, the Brewers trail the Atlanta Braves 2-1. These are all finals now. The Tampa Bay Rays improved to 77-53 with a 3-1 road victory over the Baltimore Orioles. And how about the Philadelphia Phillies and what they accomplished at home today against the St. Louis Cardinals? Phillies trail 4-0 going into the bottom of the ninth inning. Score 6 runs and win. And they win it. When the score is tied at 4, the Babe, that's my nickname for him, Kyle Schwarber, with a 2-run walk-off home run, culminating, highlighting the 6-run bottom of the ninth as the Philadelphia Phillies defeat the St. Louis Cardinals 6-4. That 2-run home run came off of Riley O'Brien for Kyle Schwarber, his 39th. And major league leading 39th home run of the season. Yankees at home all over the Toronto Blue Jays 8-3. The Miami Marlins at home defeat the Washington Nationals 6-2. Kansas City Royals 11-7 winners at home over the Detroit Tigers. The Athletics beat the Houston Astros on the road in Houston 7-6. Chicago White Sox at home 2-1 winners over the New York Mets. Texas Rangers in Arlington, 5-3 winners over the Los Angeles Angels. The Cleveland Guardians defeat the Colorado Rockies in Denver 7-2. And the Boston Red Sox in Fenway Park eke out a 5-4 victory over the San Francisco Giants. And that's the next stop for your Cincinnati Reds, heading to San Francisco. So the Giants are coming home and the Reds are coming to them tomorrow night. Los Angeles Dodgers at home, and Chavez Ravine shut out the Pittsburgh Pirates 4-0. And the Chicago Cubs unleash 17 hits, score 19 runs, and crush the Seattle Mariners in Seattle 19-2. And the San Diego Padres are 8-1 winners at home over the Minnesota Twins. Once again, the Padres 8-1. Those are your scores around Major League Baseball. 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The big news is Michael Tolia, infield outfielder for the Cincinnati Reds in game one, the 9-0 loss to the Arizona Diamondbacks the other night. He dislocated his right shoulder, making a diving catch. That was on August 21st. And trainers popped his shoulder back into place. X-rays came back negative, and his range of motion is good. But the Reds placed him on the 10-day injured list, retroactive to Saturday. 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And best wishes for Michael Tolia to get back here and play some baseball this final month of the year for your Cincinnati Reds. And that is the injury report, Michael Tolia's dislocated right shoulder. 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Kyle Schwarber, number 39, two-run walk-off home run in the Phillies 6-4 victory at home over the St. Louis Cardinals. 39 big ones for Kyle Schwarber. Matt Olson of the Atlanta Braves with 36, along with Yordan Alvarez of the Houston Astros. Junior Caminero of the Tampa Bay Rays has 35 home runs, and Hunter Goodman of the Colorado Rockies with 34 home runs. Once again, those are your home run leaders in baseball, brought to you by Kelsey Chevrolet. I know it's a day late, but I'm going to say it anyway. On this date in Reds history, we go back to August 22nd. Of 1979, Johnny Bench becomes the all-time Reds home run king by hitting his 325th career homer in a 7-2 victory over the Expos at Riverfront Stadium. Frank Robinson had held the record with 324 home runs. And on this date in Reds history, August 23rd, 1970, Don Gullett strikes out the first six men he faces in relief against the Mets at Shea Stadium. Gullett pitched four innings, the sixth through the ninth, without allowing a single New York batter to reach base, and struck out a total of eight. He was also the winning pitcher in a 7-5 Cincinnati victory. Jimmy Stewart's three-run pinch-hit homer off Tom Seaver provided the winning margin. And an eight-run Reds on this date in 1975, an eight-run Reds fifth inning wipes out a 4-0 Pirates lead at Three River Stadium. The Reds go on to win 12-7. And I love this one. On this date, August 23, 1982, the Reds trade pitcher Jim Kern to the Chicago White Sox for third baseman Wade Rowden and outfielder Leo Garcia. Jim Kern made the mistake of challenging the Reds' no facial hair policy by growing a beard. 8 days later, he was gone. Hair today, gone tomorrow, Jim Kern on this date in 1982. And if you're joining us late, gosh, where you been? Reds lose 5-3. The Reds had a 3-0 lead. They got that in the third inning with an RBI single by Sal Stewart after Ellie De La Cruz's double, and then Eugenio Suarez with a two-run single. 3-0. The Diamondbacks score one in the sixth, Corbin Carroll's triple, and a sac fly by Gabriel Moreno. But then the Diamondbacks bat around in the seventh inning. On seven pitches, Andrew Abbott loaded the bases, and then Luis May came in and a ground out that scored a run, and then Ildemaro Vargas tripled home two runs, and then Corbin Carroll's sacrifice fly, giving the Arizona Diamondbacks the 5-3 victory. This has been a blast. Want to thank everyone for tuning in, all the Chick Magnets, And until next time, this is Chick Ludwig saying thanks for listening to the Kelsey Chevrolet Extra Inning Show after the Reds 5-3 loss to the Arizona Diamondbacks on the home of the Reds and the best Bengals coverage, 700 WLW.
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2: A Sunday morning shooting just blocks from the University of Cincinnati campus has triggered an active police investigation just before the beginning of classes. With the 9 o'clock report on Travis Laird, breaking now. Cincinnati police rushed to Clifton Heights around 3 o'clock Sunday morning in response to shots fired at Moreland Avenue and Lyon Street. Officers located a 19-year-old male victim suffering a gunshot wound to the arm. First responders transported the victim to the University of Cincinnati Medical Center with non-life-threatening injuries. Investigators closed West McMillan Street for hours to search for evidence as the university prepares for the fall semester to resume tomorrow morning. No suspects are in custody at this hour. Now, let's take a look at the latest traffic and weather together. No major accidents or slowdowns to report throughout the tri-state this hour.
0: Now, the latest forecast from the Jake Sweeney Chevrolet Weather Center. 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Together, let's drive.
22: It'll be a very comfortable start to our Monday. Lows around 58 degrees under mostly clear skies. And we'll continue to enjoy that sunshine for the rest of your Monday. Highs, though, only near 79 and the humidity staying low. And with that low humidity, we cool off nicely again overnight into Tuesday morning with a low near 58. From your severe weather station, I'm 9 First Warning meteorologist Mark Stitz. 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
2: Right now, 76 degrees, partly cloudy at beautiful historic Lunkin Airport.
23: Three more EF0 tornadoes were confirmed by the National Weather Service from August 11 storms. They happened near Fayetteville, Newtonsville, and Owensville, Ohio. Minimum damage was observed, but no fatalities were reported. This now brings the total amount of tornadoes from those storms to four, counting the previously reported EF1 tornado near Winchester. Straight-line winds were also reported in Mount Orb and Mowrysville. 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
2: Friends of 14-year-old Rakeem Blair Jr. have established a memorial outside a vacant East Price Hill building on Warsaw Avenue. Blair was fatally shot in the head last Tuesday and tragically succumbed to his injuries on Saturday. Neighbors describe Blair as an energetic boxer with an entrepreneurial spirit. The Ohio Court of Claims has provisionally approved a class action settlement refunding wrongfully charged BMV license fees to totally disabled veterans. Individuals with 100% service-connected disabilities who were wrongfully taxed for specialty military license plates will receive reimbursement by mail. Iran's President Pezeshkian is defending a June draft agreement to resolve the ongoing conflict with the United States. The critical Strait of Hormuz remains blocked as the 60-day deadline concluded over the weekend with zero compromise to reopen vital global shipping channels. Tennis stars Jessica Pegula and Coco Gauff clashed in the Women's Singles Championship at the Cincinnati Open in Mason today. The tournament rivalry represents the first All-American Women's Final at the Open in 56 years. Francis Tiafoe will battle Frenchman Arthur Fee in the historic men's masters title match. And Brazilian tennis partners Rafael Matos and Orlando Luz lifted the Rookwood Cup on Sunday in Mason. The pair defeated Germany's Konstantin Frantzen and the Netherlands' Robin Haase 10-7 in the final tiebreaker to clinch the men's doubles title, marking their fourth championship match of the year. Your 9 o'clock news is brought to you by Nexco Plumbing and R&L Carriers. Next updates at 9:30. 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Travis Laird, News Radio 700 WLW.
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27: Sloaney here on 700 WLW. Schools across America locking up, snatching up kids' cell phones like they're hot contraband. So you got bell-to-bell bans, you got the big mad night of postage, you got confiscation policies. Ohio, Kentucky, Indiana all require school districts to implement policies banning those phones during instructional class time. And each state's a little bit different than that area, but largely most states have this kind of policy. But here's the question. You ready for the question? Here's the question. No one's asking this. So new studies come out, and not just new, but preceding studies have come out that shows teachers spend somewhere between 25 and 30 something percent of their day. So between a quarter and a third of their instructional day trying to get kids to listen. Despite strict cell phone bans, that hasn't changed. So are phones the core problem, or is it just a scapegoat on that? Christine Miles, she's a psychologist and works with school systems across the country, founder of The Listening Path. Christine, welcome. How are you?
28: I'm great. I'm so glad we're talking about this. Sir, thanks for having me on.
27: Yeah. I was thinking about this before our conversation. And, you know, I was not, I don't know about you, but I was not part of the cell phone generation. Obviously, I have my mobile now and had it for 20, 30 years. But I look back and go, wow, we didn't have this problem when I was a kid, as most parents and grandparents certainly say. Things are different. Of course, they're supposed to be different. That's how the world is. That's how America's designed. I guess this would be like, what if I, in school, if I were allowed to bring my TV with a cable on it and I could watch MTV, what that would do for my ability to learn? It's the same thing, right?
28: That's beautifully said. That's exactly what it is. We just don't need the cord.
27: Mm-hmm.
28: I so appreciate the question because it is a big problem, and I'm so glad the schools are finally taking the step. I mean, we know better, we do better. I mean, I remember I grew up when smoking was allowed in most places, but then we realized it was harmful for your health, so we took it outside and we made smoking areas and things like that.
27: Yeah.
28: So setting some limits is similar to that, because I think this is like that. The ship sailed before we knew what the repercussions were. And I don't think it's the root cause. It's just adding gasoline to the already raging fire in terms of the problem of kids struggling to listen. There's also some rebound effect here. So you take the phones out of the schools and attention spans are still harder to come by, because if they're on their phones and on devices, which the numbers are kind of staggering, you know, Zs are spending 9 hours plus a day outside of schoolwork. That's a lot of time.
27: Mm-hmm.
28: So it's not like your brain's going to recover just because you don't have it in school. But again, we're still, it's still not the root cause, in my opinion. The root cause is that we're told, not taught. And this is a problem since been documented since the 1950s.
1: Yeah, I was making that case, and this kind of a theme show today on this. I had earlier, we're talking about the social media liability trial that's about to happen, that social media and TikTok and Snapchat and Insta and all those platforms are addictive by design and will ruin your kid's life. Yeah, if they go unchecked, if they're completely feral online with no roadblocks up, but that's on the parent. I don't think that's on the company. I also made the case that the social is not the problem. The phone itself is the problem. It is like literally, I mean, it's like bringing, it's a handheld damn casino. Is what it is, right? It's like I've got everything I can. It's not social. It's I can message, I can look at videos, I can watch porn, I can check sports, I can bet online, I can do all of these things in the palm of my hand. That's really, it's not social, it's the phone.
28: Well, it's all the things that are coming. It's the world coming at kids, not the world, you know, not kids exploring the world. What's finding them. You know, again, there could be a lot of debate about algorithms and how we're targeting, just like we could have debates about cigarette companies targeting the brain and making things addictive. So there's it's a very complex issue. And I think, yes, parental control is important. Schools taking these steps is important. When we know better, we do better.
1: Sure.
28: And we still need, one of the things taking this time away in schools is that it forces us to do something else. So, you know, I've talked with parents, as you know, a family therapist, and one time a parent said to me, "What if my child won't eat anything, drink anything but soda?" And I said, "Well, if you take soda away in the house, they'll get thirsty eventually. So, you know, they'll eventually drink water if water is all there is."
1: Yeah.
28: So what'll happen is kids will start to reacclimate towards socializing with each other more than they will to the phones when the phones aren't in front of them. Mm. But it's too tempting. So we need to remove those barriers, but then we also got to give them the skills. I mean, we've been telling people to listen, kids, starting with kids from, like I said, this is a problem documented back to the 1950s where we don't have formal listening education in classrooms. So we tell them, expecting the ears to do the work instead of building this as a skill, which is what it is.
1: Yeah, yeah. I mean, that's something we should be addressing in school. She's a school that's Christine Mouse, a psychologist. Let's back up a little bit. What goes on in the adolescent brain from a developmental psychology perspective? What's actually happening when their kids are always on their phone? And you mentioned, you know, 9, 10, 12 or more hours a day.
28: Well, so I will say that I can talk about this this is not my core expertise. I'm a systems family therapist, but what I do know and what the research shows is it's a dopamine hit. Mm. It's a constant dopamine hit. It is acting like a drug. Now, we can talk about that from an adult perspective, and we know how difficult that is. You talked about gambling, you talked about porn. These are things for adults that they struggle with in terms of the time on the phone. When your brain's developing, we're in a whole different realm here. So we're not forming the pathways that need to be formed in early childhood and in adolescence, which is really why it's so dangerous, because we're changing those neural pathways.
1: Yeah.
28: They're having a hard time self-soothing. They're having a hard time, you know, this is why we know the mental health issues are spiking, not just the attention issues. This is very well documented now in the literature.
1: Okay. But there's also a separation factor here, I guess, for lack of a better word. We're seeing some students are, you know, they're experiencing genuine anxiety and panic attacks when they're separated from their phones during these bans.
28: Yeah.
1: Is that a clinical concern we should take seriously? Or is that a warning for everyone else?
28: Well, I think it's a withdrawal issue. I think this is exactly, you know, let's go back to something simple. You know, we give kids a pacifier because it helps them soothe themselves. When it's time, when the parents go, okay, it's time to now wean off of that. There's some tears that when we have to say goodbye to something that was helping us soothe, just because it helps us soothe doesn't mean it's good for us. This is not how we want kids to regulate, is through a device and through having to have constant, you know, attention coming at us, so that we're constant stimulus, so we're not thinking, feeling, or even operating in the present. And that's the danger zone. So this is where, but we've got to fill that gap so that they're not as anxious. Again, this is where the socialization is the answer. It's not just take it away, it's the only way to stop a behavior is to start a new one. So you take the phones away, now you have to replace it with more socialization, more skill building around listening, which is why, again, teachers have been telling kids to listen in the classroom for, you know, decades. And this is a constant battle because it's hard to pay attention for 8 hours a day, especially if you don't have the skill. If I said to you, go run a marathon, that's, you know how to run, but getting to the, getting to the end of the race, you gotta train, you gotta build the muscle. And so this is our opportunity, is to finally solve this problem, which is what I'm committed to doing, is to provide education from elementary classrooms to corporations, because it doesn't matter what age you are, you only, you know, a very small percentage, less than 2%. Have any formal listening training.
9: Yeah. She is Christine Miles. She's a psychologist. What it's costing you not to listen, and the founder of the Listening Path. We're talking about school cell phone business. We have that in Ohio, Kentucky, Indiana to a large degree. But the question nobody's asking that I'm bringing in this morning is, there's studies are coming out and they're showing that teachers still spend a quarter or more of their workday, of their instructional day, just trying to get kids to listen. And that was before and now after cell phone ban. So are cell phones really the problem? They really wreck kids' lives. I've also seen studies that pointed out earlier, it said that you know, the extreme is if you spend all your time on a phone, it's really, really bad for you. I mean, it's horrible for your development, all these things we're talking about. That's absolutely true. But kids who do aren't on social or don't have phones or don't use them or aren't allowed to tend to also suffer some of those same symptoms. Maybe not the extreme we're talking about with overusage, but underusage. There's a sweet spot right in the middle. And when I hear that, I go, okay, kids, if they're exposed to a little social media and able to congregate online with friends, because that's how kids socialize today. I was a kid where we'd socialize at the mall or the arcade, and kids today do it digitally. So we have to lean into that. Is this just a lesson that we are woefully behind how we educate kids in America still today? Because we're teaching them like we did a couple hundred years ago. There's a, you know, maybe it's instead of a blackboard, it's a whiteboard or a smart board, but you're still, it's rote memorization. It's all these things. We've taught kids largely the same way. If phones and social media, Christine, are changing kids' brains, shouldn't we be adopting the school curricula to meet the way kids learn now as opposed to how they did a couple hundred years ago?
28: Well, this is such a good point. I mean, we know that just what we know about the neurodivergency and the way kids learn, that look, we're, you know, you and I could go back and say, well, you know, if somebody was dyslexic or had genuinely had ADD or things like that, this wasn't necessarily talked about or diagnosed to the same degree. One could argue that, you know, not everybody has ADD, but it is real. It is a real thing. So we just know that teachers have a lot of divergent learning needs. And so it's really about meeting kids where they are, which is part of why the listening is hard too, because kids' needs are different.
9: Yes.
28: Which is why the point you're making is I think, which is where my heart and soul is this is a systemic problem. We're not going to fix this with one thing. Again, we know that what we're trying to prevent is keeping them off of engaging with each other, engaging with the teacher, and engaging with the with the core curriculum. Like you said, take the TV out of the classroom. That's just common sense, right?
9: Yeah.
28: But then we have the issue of what we do at home and how we limit time. We know that passive screen time, the scrolling, the doom scrolling, that's not super productive, and that's very addictive. Well, you know, then there's some socialization. How can you mitigate that with socialization? And then you get to but you take all that and you cure all that, you still have this learning problem and you still have this listening problem. It's a systemic communication problem. We focus on speaking, telling, knowing, and test scores versus how we're learning. And that's what AI, in my opinion, is going to come in and change, is that, you know, we had the calculator, now we have something that could do the formulas, but how can you explain it? How can you make sense out of it? How can you show up as a person that knows how to collaborate? And these are all the skills that are at the core of what's going to make somebody successful in the future. We got to start teaching that at a very early age, as early as first grade, so that they're ready. And this is where we have to fix this systemically, so that we're teaching the skills so everybody has a common language of how to listen so they can understand. Yeah.
9: So there's another factor here in my mind at this whole thing. And I get it. There's a lot of talk about phones destroying attention spans. And the argument is whether the phone is the cause or just the most convenient delivery system for a culture that's already dopamine driven and overstimulated. I mean,
10: yeah.
9: You know, parents were upset with the cell phone bans because they want to be able to get a hold of their kid instantly at any time during an emergency. But as an excuse to go, well, I can text you during class, because parents are also anxious all the time as well. And sure. It trickles down that we're all anxious all the time. But I think it's interesting is that the way to beat this whole thing is to simply use AI and use the algorithms for good as opposed to evil, if you want to call social media evil. And that is, educators and the system should be creating platforms much like TikTok and Snapchat and Insta that feeds a student a steady diet of what they're interested in to learn, that continues to push stuff towards them and challenge them and learn what their likes and dislikes are and try and strengthen those dislikes and make everything better. Use the technology for good instead of social media. But the problem with that is now you're going to replace all of these teachers and all these administrators in the schools with something that's digital. That means now that threatens the teachers' unions, that threatens the administrators and the whole construct of schools in general, because guess what? If I can do this with my phone, much like we've seen, you know, broadcast TV go away, radio, everything else, newspapers, for example, because of the digital age, that now threatens the livelihood of the education class. And we can't have that in America. And so what winds up happening is this disconnect between the kids in the classroom. Am I wrong?
28: Well, here's what I think. It's just like we could be saying the same thing about corporate America. The rote things can be replaced. What can't be replaced are the human skills. And that's, you know, one of the things that I think teachers are getting away from, and not by their own doing, because there's so much pressure to teach to these core ideas and curriculum and the standards, is that they're getting away from the human part of the job, which is really how we develop kids, how we nurture kids. And so this is going to be the heart of what happens in the school and what teachers love to do and why most teachers get into the work. So I think it's not that they'll be replaced, it's what the emphasis is that needs to change. And that's the same thing that I see on the corporate side, that if you want to, you have to drive that value as a, what in your job, because some of the redundancies can be replaced. And so the answer isn't more time on screens. The answer is more connection in terms of how we raise the kids and how we teach them and how we help them connect through language and through interaction, so that everything they learn in this kind of this fast paced digital world and what's coming at them, they can manage their emotions. They can manage the emotions of others. They can develop empathy. They have the things that the AI and the machines don't have. And that's the risk, is that we're tipping over into too much of the screen time.
9: Right. She is Christine Miles, psychologist. Her book is What Is Costing You Not to Listen? Founder of The Listening Path. Christine Miles, thanks for the time. I appreciate it.
28: Appreciate the conversation. It's really, really helpful.
9: I think I just made a case here. Teachers can be replaced. This is not, and believe me, this is dangerous territory. If you could come up with an algorithm, and it's easy to do because we've seen this replicated time and time again, that would teach kids on their level, meaning it feeds them a steady diet. The algorithm feeds them a steady diet of things they're interested in and expands their knowledge base and learning, and kind of sort of tricks them into learning, where it becomes fun and engaging on a personal level, just like social media is. And now they're hooked on this, and you put that in the classroom and ban the phone and give them a device that is the alternate to social media and all the stuff coming at you. And that's how kids learn today. They learn on social media. They learn through digital interaction. If you do that in the classroom, kids now become smarter, more engaged, more learned. But what happens to the educational system? The computer replaces the teacher. We can't have that in America, can we? Because of what's at stake. There's also the, as she mentioned, important too, the social interaction thing. But is this like the, it's like clickbait, right? This is what the educational system doesn't want you to know. This one weird old trick for saving us a lot of money and getting a better student. And make no mistake, you still need a teacher in the classroom, but you're going to need far fewer of them if you do it this way. That's frightening, right? Lean into it as opposed to away from the phone. We'll do a news update, and when we return, Will Gans is here on this Friday morning. Some new movies out, some new streaming out. He's got you covered here on 700 WLW Scott Sloan Show.
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34: Lisa Sky Hain loved working with people.
35: I want to do something that really lights me up. 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
35: Day one, literally 8 a.m., I have an email that says, good morning, let's create the largest networking community on the planet.
34: Lisa's new boss was a 6'5" entrepreneur from Israel named Adam Newman, and he had a brand new startup called WeWork.
0: I remember thinking, all right, I'm about to be on a ride.
2: Why is this a better idea for millennials than working at home or finding an office?
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34: It was a billion-dollar idea.
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8: 50% new American tariffs on $20 billion of Canadian exports has Canadian leader Mark Carney saying his nation been officially attacked. With the 9:30 report, I'm Travis Laird, breaking now. Prime Minister Carney fiercely criticized the tariffs, vowing to escalate the conflict with dollar-for-dollar retaliation beginning September 8th. The United States defends the measures, citing provincial alcohol restrictions and exorbitant taxes levied against American farmers. We tossed to ABC's Stephen Portnoy in Washington for details on the heated situation.
14: I should point out, the Canadians walked away. Finger-pointing after the collapse of trade talks is not unexpected, but what's really striking here was the rhetoric that came from Ottawa. Mark Carney, the Canadian Prime Minister, told reporters his country had been attacked. He said he will fight back. He vows to meet the new U.S. tariffs dollar for dollar.
8: That economic standoff has sparked instability across the border as officials prepare for severe tariff retaliation next month. Now, let's take a look at the latest traffic and weather together. Looks like no major accidents or slowdowns to report.
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20: The weather looking nice and comfortable as you head out the door for work and school Monday morning. Temperatures dropping down to 58 degrees. Monday afternoon, mostly sunny, low humidity, and we keep that temperature a touch below average at 79. Tuesday morning, another great start at 58 degrees. From your severe weather station, I'm 9 First Warning meteorologist Mark Stitz. News Radio 700 WLW.
8: 76 degrees, mostly cloudy at beautiful historic Lunkin Airport.
21: 14-year-old Rakeem Blair Jr., who was shot along Warsaw Street Tuesday night, passed away from his injuries Saturday, according to his family. Cincinnati police continue to investigate, but believe this shooting may have been from an argument. Metro bus driver Brianna Akins, on her second day driving that route, gave the child chest compressions and called 911. The Blair family have started a GoFundMe to help with funeral costs. I'm Lee Mowen, News Radio 700 WLW.
8: Cincinnati police also investigating a shooting near the UC campus after a male victim was shot on Calhoun Street early on Sunday. The victim ran from the scene near Raising Cane's and Shake Shack before officers located him at Ohio and McMillan. No suspects have yet been arrested. In Warren County, Erica Grove of South Lebanon stands trial on Monday morning for rape and child endangerment. The 43-year-old waived a jury trial, leaving her guilt in the hands of a judge in Warren County judge in Lebanon. Bengals are 2-0 in the preseason after defeating the Chicago Bears on Saturday. Josh Johnson sparked the 27-9 Paycor Stadium win with touchdowns to Colby Young and Tanner Hudson as Caleb Williams debuted for Chicago, completing 2 out of 5 passes. Coco Gauff battled Jessica Pegula in a historic women's final today at the Cincinnati Open in Mason. Tournament matchup presented the first All-American women's final at the Open in 56 years. Frances Tiafoe met Artur Fies in the historic Masters Men's Championship. And tennis partners Rafael Matos and Orlando Luz lifted the Rookwood Cup on Sunday in Mason after winning the men's doubles match 6-4, 3-6, and 10-7 over Germany's Konstantin Franzen and the Netherlands' Robin Haase to an outpouring of fan applause. Next, updates at 10 o'clock. Breaking news anytime. Travis Laird, News Radio 700 WLW.
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1: Scott Flown Show, this is 700 WLW. One thing to keep an eye on, like a gas and everything else, your vet bill. Got a dog, got a kitty cat, got a pet. It is going up rapidly, and you're not imagining. Veterinary costs now are up like 60% over roughly the last 10 years, and new report shows families are actually skipping vet visits now because they can't afford them. What's going on inside the veterinary industry? We bring our foremost expert in on that from Acute Pet Urgent Care. You got one in Westchester, and the brand new one's about to open in White Oak. And we'll get to that in just a second. But he's Doug Hoffman, DVM, co-founder of Acute Pet. Welcome. How you been?
2: Good, Scott. Thanks for having me.
1: Yeah, good to have you back. This is the 60% increase in the last roughly 10 years. That's outpacing inflation, generally speaking. And we're seeing the consolidation of independent vet clinics like yours, and that's also part of it. Big companies coming in, buying it up, and then they can, you know, drive the costs up a lot more for consumers. When you open your vet bill these days and you do a double take, what also is driving that number up? Is this just the consolidation thing? What's behind it?
2: Well, I think, yeah, there's a couple of things that are behind it. One is the advancement in veterinary medicine. You know, as vet medicine tries to keep up with the human medicine side, doing, you know, many things that, you know, were only imaginable for, you know, treatments for people are now being done for pets. You know, advanced radiation therapy, you know, cancer therapy, and advanced surgeries, and, you know, knee and, you know, joint replacements, and these type of things. You know, these hospitals get, you know, bigger, especially the emergency specialty practices, and they have so much equipment and, you know, such large hospitals, the overhead becomes pretty significant. And then, you know, unfortunately, those costs get passed on to, you know, to the clients and the pet owners. And I think that's, you know, that's one of the hard parts. I mean, consolidation is certainly playing a big part in this, as these big companies, you know, sort of, you know, purchase these for, you know, pretty high multiples, of profit. You know, they have to figure out a way to get their money back. And unfortunately, a lot of times that comes in, you know, you're either cutting costs or you're raising prices.
1: Yeah.
2: And that's really where the consumers are starting to feel that pain.
1: All right. You mentioned it's consolidation. We also mentioned technology. So what's the balance? Is which one is driving up more? Or are they equal?
2: Well, I think right now the consolidation is probably dominating the market. You know, it first started pretty significantly in the specialty market, where, you know, now I think last I'd heard, maybe only, you know, 7 to 10% of specialty hospitals are not owned by a consolidator.
1: Yeah.
2: That's not as prevalent in the general practice world, but it is definitely that, you know, those numbers are climbing.
1: Gotcha.
2: So, you know, I think, you know, for the average pet owner that's taken their pet to the vet, to get their vaccines and their heartworm preventative and a checkup and things like that, they're starting to see, oh, wow, I didn't realize, you know, my vet sold to somebody,
1: and
2: suddenly there's a big change in price, or, you know, something along those lines. And, you know, I've certainly experienced it myself, you know, even myself. I mean, I've, you know, when I was, you know, as a specialty hospital or urgent care, I don't have vaccines for my pets. So I have to take them to a regular, you know, vet that I know or something to vaccinate my dogs. And I do a double take.

0: what those costs are. And, you know, you hear things like, oh, it used to be, you know, a lot of, you know, veterinary, you know, you get service. If you were a vet, seeing a vet, you know, you get a special price or something. And now they're saying, no, you don't get that anymore.
1: you pay the rack rate like everybody else.
0: Because it's they're owned by somebody else. It's not, you know, vet to vet anymore.
1: Yeah. Yeah. We see this all the time. The prices, you can't control it. It's like anything else is going through the roof as well. And we're seeing this reflected here in Cincinnati. The report that came out, it's found that vet visits are actually falling while prices rise. And that makes sense. We're doing this as humans with our own health care. We're going to the doctor less because it costs money. And so we start to skip routine visits and things like that, people skipping medicine. Are you seeing that now in your own clinic relative to pets?
0: Well, majority of our work is the acute, you know, the urgent care is their sick patients.
1: Yeah.
0: So people are coming in if their pets are sick. I think from the general practice ones where it's wellness care, that is a concern. And, you know, we saw that when we had the recession in 2008, you know, where people stopped going to the vet completely. If they didn't have to do it, they didn't do it. And, you know, my bigger concern with this is not as much that vet visits are down. It's that people are going to start owning less pets. You know, and that's one of the biggest concerns that I have with this increase in pricing, is, you know, there's so many pets out there that need adoption. There's so many pets out there that need homes, and people are going to stop, you know, they're not going to get two pets or three pets like they used to. Maybe they're going to get one. Maybe if they're a young family, they can't afford to have a pet for their kid that they always wanted to do because they got to balance who are they going to pay for.
1: Right.
0: And I think we have to be careful with that as a profession. You know, the veterinary profession is, you know, there's a lot of things that we can do to help pets that nobody imagined we could do before. And we can extend lives and we can really do such good work with them. But we have to realize that there's no third party payers here. You know, there's insurance in veterinary medicine, but it's not widely used at all. You know, last counts were somewhere in the 3-5% of people have pet insurance. Mm. And, you know, where it would help our profession, it's what it's done to the human medicine.
1: Yeah.
0: And really driven up costs and really been a problem. And, you know, that's why one of the reasons why I think the consolidation has become so prevalent in veterinary medicine is because it is a cash business. Essentially.
1: Yeah.
0: You know, so private equity has looked at this and said, hey, this is a great business. Mm. You know, there is no insurance bothering this. People, you know, it's pretty much pay up front.
1: Yep.
0: And we're not selling widgets. So it's a service industry. So they don't buy a lot of inventory things and stuff like that. So it's been very popular for that. But in some ways, it's, you know, we're sort of, you know, seeing the downside all of this right now.
1: It's rough. He's Doug Hoffman, doctor of veterinary medicine. He's co-founder and CEO of Acute Pet Urgent Care in Westchester, and the brand new location that's opening in White Oak on Thursday. And I look at this and go, okay, well, this then means that a lot of people will be putting and I won't say dumping, but tragically giving up their pets for adoption. We already know the shelters are way overfilled right now. We're seeing an influx of animals like we've never seen. This is going to make that problem worse, isn't it?
0: I think it is. I think it's going to make it worse. And I think what is also worse is as these prices get driven up, you know, pets are getting euthanized because they can't afford it. And I think that's a real shame as well.
1: Yeah.
0: And, yeah, you know, it's one of the things that, you know, we've tried to sort of, you know, our business has been to try to keep these costs down, and help these pets that sort of just don't have these options. And, you know, it's honestly one of the reasons that, you know, we started this business was, it actually came from a Facebook post that I saw of a friend of mine, unsolicited, was just posting something she had about her post was, what is wrong with veterinary medicine? Mm. And it was because she was trying to take her pet someplace to be seen. and they were too busy. She couldn't get it in anywhere. She wasn't complaining about a vet or a veterinary hospital. She was complaining about the profession.
1: Wow.
0: And I know my partner and I looked at this and we were like, you know, this is wrong. This is a real problem when people can't take their pets in because either one, they can't get it in. The emergency hospitals are too busy. Family vets are so busy as well. Now that if you know prices keep going up, that may change. But you know, we thought, you know, for let's have something that we can do for these pets where we can get them in that need to be seen, and let's do it at a cost that does not break the bank. And I think that's really important, right?
1: Yeah,
0: now.
1: And I think for people to know your story, Doug Hoffman and Acute Pet, is that you know, you're retired, you got bought, you're like, okay, life's good, and then you got pulled back in, not because hey, I'm bored, I need to make more money, it's because you said, you know, I think at this stage of my career and this stage of my life, I can help people, I can help pets, because the thing you told me, and this is just absolutely heartbreaking, is that because the obscene cost of a lot of these places that have consolidated, you know, private equity comes in, great, they buy all these things up, and they're like, okay, well, we need to get a return for our investors, which means the prices go up, we cut staff, and we raise prices. That's how you make profit, right or wrong. That's how the system works. But there were people looking at a tremendous vet bill and would go, I can't afford that, and would choose to euthanize their pet. That just makes my heart hurt.
0: It does. And it doesn't even just extend to the pet. I mean, it's the, you know, euthanizing the pet is terrible because of money. To say that mm-hmm. I can't do anything for this pet at all and I have to euthanize it. Now, there are some, obviously, that has to be done. And you know, this just, you can't help everyone. But so many of these are being done for you know, where they could have had something done to save them. And then the other thing that extends to is the veterinary staffing, where you have technicians, you know, ER doctors, all of these leaving the profession. And that's a real problem because as they leave, there's nobody to see these pets and the wait times get longer. And, you know, to get people to do these positions, they start paying exorbitant amounts, mm-hmm. which drive up the prices again. And we get into this vicious circle. And I think, you know, the way I always look at business is the moment somebody gets greedy, everything falls apart. And, you know, there's a way to do this in veterinary medicine that, you know, tries to make veterinary medicine fun again, tries to keep the veterinarians happy, the technicians and the support staff happy. And you don't have to charge a fortune for that. And, yeah. You know, there is a way to do it. And, you know, we're trying to do something like that right now. Mm-hmm. But I think it's because we see sort of the writing on the wall. We're hurt, you know, we're hurting our profession with these exorbitant prices that are going up. And, you know, it's great that we can do the technologies. My former business, we had all the bells and whistles.
1: Yeah,
0: but
1: yeah.
0: The reality is that's great for a very small portion of people who can afford that. And without insurance, they just can't do it.
1: And that's the thing is this is, it's a parallel now to human medicine, basically, in that it's ill, you can't afford it. You know, people with insurance still don't get, we're seeing a point now where do you see more people now whose pets present and they have, I mean, you're in urgent care, but more people with insurance now, it's just becoming a thing. Now we're going to insure our pets like us. Used to be, I used to look at that model and go, well, you know, when you get all this, you know, it's the government, obviously, is a big part of that, as you know, with Medicaid, Medicare and things, is that drives the cost up exorbitantly. But we're seeing that now in veterinary medicine as well, that people are going, well, I'll get insurance for this, but that's going to make the prices worse too, as it did with insurance for people, correct?
0: Well, I think what we're seeing on the veterinary side with insurance is because insurance typically is not a third party payer, meaning the client still pays the money and then has to get reimbursed by the insurance company. As opposed to, you know, on the human side, you just give them your insurance card and, you know, it's taken care of. The the concern with that is that the insurance companies, where they started out, and I remember when insurance was trying to, you know, break into the veterinary side, and you would say, hey, for $40 or $50 a month, we'll protect your pet. And then it was like, oh, wait, we didn't realize all the problems that these pets have.
1: Yeah.
0: And now it's $200 a month. And there's a whole bunch of exclusions on, you know, if your pet's a flat-nosed dog, you're in a lot of trouble. We're not covering much on that. You know, anything that's pre-existing, anything that they might get. And you start seeing so many exclusions with this that a lot of people are looking at the insurance and going, okay, well, I can't afford this either. And because you don't have a lot of companies paying your insurance bills for you,
1: right?
0: You know, you work for somebody and you get insurance and maybe you pay into it, but you know, people are still having to foot the bill entirely for their insurance, for their pet insurance as well. And
1: terrible.
0: That's getting more and more expensive. My son, for example, has a French bulldog. He got insurance for his pet and he's like, it's crazy expensive for somebody who's 25 years old trying to pay a $200 a month insurance bill for their dog in hopes that they don't get stuck with a $5,000 or $6,000 or $7,000 bill.
1: And there are a lot of people, I think, too, to make the decision that they'll forego their own health care for their pet. I mean, we see, you know, we kind of joke about it. Yeah, you go to the grocery store and they've got this, or you know, online, you're buying dog food that's better quality food than you put in your own body.
0: Yeah.
1: Your pets would come first in that case. And you know, urgent, I think what you guys do, you're going to see more people in urgent care. It kind of fits that gap. But at the same time, you know, if you're a pet owner, you're like, well, can this wait for my regular vet visit or is this a real emergency? People are going to have to make those choices with their pets and then bring them to you. So if you forego primary care, I guess, they're going to present more at urgent care and ERs, right?
0: They are. And, you know, and one of the biggest problems with pets is sort of like your children. Obviously, they can't talk to you.
1: Yeah.
0: You know, babies, they can't talk. So, you know, people may not recognize something is brewing. Like, example, in cats, they hide illnesses amazingly well. If they never go to the vet for a checkup, you have no idea all the things that you may be missing. And then all of a sudden, it's a huge emergency.
1: Yeah.
0: What was fixable and easily treated a year ago is now something that is a major treatment. And it's sort of like all of us. I mean, if you take regular care of yourself, that's always recommended. And insurance companies have started, on the human side, have started to push that. They want you to take care of yourself because they realize if you do that, it's less likely that you're going to have some major problem down the road that they're going to have to pay for. The same thing is true in the veterinary medicine. You know, we obviously like to see these pets every year to give them, you know, whatever vaccines, but to really do a physical exam on them, because obviously they're aging much more rapidly. So, you know, they go to the vet once a year. That's like you haven't been to the doctor in 7 years.
1: Oh, wow. So, yeah, it's a great way to look at it.
0: It's important that we see them, but the reality is you're right. People are going to start going, well, if they're not sick, I'm not taking them. That's a real shame.
1: Yeah. Veterinary costs up 60% in the last 10 years, and consolidation of technology are driving that. Dr. Doug Hoffman's DVM. He is the co-founder CEO of Acute Pet Urgent Care in Westchester, and the new location, you guys are opening all over, but the new location in White Oak opens next Thursday. I'll see you out there. I'll stop by for that. Doug, all the best. Thanks for jumping on the show this morning.
0: Yeah, I appreciate it.
1: All right.
0: And it's an important topic.
1: It is. Yeah, of course. Yeah. Well, we all have pets. And all right, be well, man. Thank you. Thanks again. It's kind of heartbreaking to hear this, you know, that you know, people are like, well, I'll put my dog down because I can't afford it. Like, wait, what? Yeah, and it's a lot of this. You know, you can talk about private equity and technology for sure. There's other factors involved with that as well. But a horrible thing is you get priced out of the companionship of your best friend, whether it's dog, cat, or otherwise. Yeah, dead puppies on a Friday morning. That's what we're talking about. Horrible. I'm a horrible person for bringing this up. Well, you need to know, right? Spend some quality time with your puppers this weekend. It makes life go a lot better when you got a furry companion with you. Scott Sloan Show. 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
15: Friends and neighbors in East Price Hill are standing an emotional vigil for 14-year-old Rakeem Blair Jr., a tragic victim of local gun violence. With the 10 o'clock report, I'm Travis Laird, breaking now. Blair was fatally shot in the head last Tuesday on Warsaw Avenue. His family confirmed his tragic passing on Saturday. A memorial is grown outside the vacant building where the shooting occurred. Witness Andira Lindsay leapt from her car alongside Metro bus driver Brianna Adkins to perform CPR and apply pressure on the scene. Blair's family recalls the energetic boxer as a respectful young man with a bright entrepreneurial spirit. Cincinnati investigators have not declared an active suspect, as local neighbors urge witnesses to call Crime Stoppers. Now, let's take a look at the latest traffic and weather together. Got a couple of wrecks, but no major slowdowns to report throughout the tri-state this hour.
14: Now, the latest forecast from the Jake Sweeney Chevrolet Weather Center. 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Together, let's drive.
6: It'll be a very comfortable start to our Monday. Lows around 58 degrees under mostly clear skies. And we'll continue to enjoy that sunshine for the rest of your Monday. Highs, though, only near 79 and the humidity staying low. And with that low humidity, we cool off nicely again overnight into Tuesday morning with a low near 58. From your severe weather station, I'm 9 First Warning meteorologist Mark Stitz. 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
15: Right now, 73 degrees, fair skies at beautiful historic Lunkin Airport. And Cincinnati investigators secured security footage following a Sunday 3 a.m. shooting at Moorline and Lyon blocks from the UC campus. Excuse me. The shooting sent a 19-year-old male victim to the medical clinic with an arm injury as students preparing for fall classes. Lebanon bench trial proceedings are set as Erica Grove faces rape and child endangerment charges on Monday. Her attorney alleges she coped with an abuser who controlled every aspect of her life and beat her to the point of unconsciousness during their relationship. Disabled veterans in Ohio who were wrongfully taxed for specialty military license plates by the BMV will receive class action refunds following a preliminary settlement approved by the Ohio Court of Claims, affecting thousands of eligible veterans. Josh Johnson drove the Cincinnati Bengals to a convincing 27-9 preseason blowout of the Chicago Bears at Paycor Stadium on Saturday. Evan McPherson secured the win with a 58-yard field goal. So far, so good. In preseason scrimmages, we're 2-0. Rafael Matos and Orlando Luz lifted the Rookwood Cup on Sunday in Mason after winning the men's doubles match 6-4, 3-6, and then 10-7 over Germany's Konstantin Fransson and the Netherlands' Robin Haase to an outpouring of fan applause. And finally, space watchers in the tri-state have front row seats as Earth passes directly between the sun and the moon this Thursday night. The rare partial eclipse will cover 96% of the moon, and it is with Lee Mowen. Anytime, I'm Travis Laird, News Radio 700 WLW.
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0: Well, let's continue with more. By the way, when Dr. Abdul was in charge of the health department in the city of Detroit, something like 9,000 cats and dogs were killed under his watch. Because under strict Islamic law, there can be no pets, cats and dogs, they're killed. How about that one? Let's go to Texas. Ella Langley's choosing Texas. Brian in Austin, Texas. I'm choosing Texas. And Brian, welcome to the Bill Cunningham Show. What do you got?
1: I am a longtime fan. It's great to be on the air.
0: Yes,
1: but
0: sir.
1: I heard you in the last segment talking about the DSAs. And I have to report to you and to the audience, I stumbled across the origin of the DSAs by accident. There's an old public access show. You remember the old cable public access shows from here in Austin? All the episodes got put to YouTube. I'm watching the old episodes. They interviewed the founder of the DSAs back in 82. So very quickly, in 82, two different leftist groups merged together, became the DSAs we know today. They were the SDOC and the NAM. Who were those guys? Those are offshoots from the SDS. So this whole thing goes back to the 60s. So if I had to sum it up in one sentence, this is Karen Bass and Bernie Sanders and their demented grandkids are what we're facing now.
0: College kid, marching on campuses, there was a rise and a fall. And the children of those individuals, Students for Democratic Society, the grandchildren of those kids, educated and indoctrinated by the radical left and many of the elite colleges, believe this is a hateful place. This is a terrible country. We should not exist. We deserve 9/11, and that somehow we're going to fall. And they want to hasten that approach. And they're being funded by our own foundations here and by communist red China and by certain Middle Eastern interests that want to see America go down. We've never had an opponent like China, Brian, in our history, that had a strong economy and a population of some 1.2 billion people. And they're godless heathens that kill and maim Christians and others, the Uyghurs, for example. And we've never had this challenge before. The USSR and Russia was never a great economic power, but China right now is a great economic power and a military power committed to our death and destruction. And they're funding much of this organization through groups like the Southern Poverty Law Center in order to pay radical groups to act up so they can fundraise. And you're exactly correct.
1: Exactly correct.
0: The SDS, I don't know, Austin, Texas, the capital, of course, named after Stephen Austin, is quite liberal. Is that fair to say?
1: Yes and no. That if you go to Walmart, it's pretty much like the rest of America. But we have this magnet for weirdos called the University of Texas, and that's the origin of the chaos. That's where they filmed this show back in the 80s. By the way, on the topic, if you would like, I'll dig up the link and post it to your X page if you'd like.
0: Please do. And then since you're there on the ground, Tallarico, who's going to win the Senate seat?
1: If I had to say right now, if God loves us, Ken Paxton's going to walk right into that Senate seat because Tallarico's such a Muppet. This isn't a serious guy. He, like, rides around on unicycles and, you know, goes to drag queen story time. What's this guy doing?
0: Well, how about him saying that Jesus Christ was binary? And how about saying that that the Blessed Virgin, there was one of his ilk that said the Blessed Virgin was a skank? And how does that play? I have a sense there's a Texas fundamentalist core that's not going to like the fact that Islamists will kill dogs and cats, and they also believe that Jesus Christ was a skank, Blessed Virgin was a skank, and Jesus Christ was binary. I mean, does that fly in Texas?
1: Yeah, like I said, if you're at the University of Texas, if you're at the Capitol building, if you're on 6th Street having your $15 margarita, then probably if you're coming home from work, if you're a teacher who's been with students all day, if you're stuck in traffic, then no. I think the liberalism by percentage is small, but they are, by God, definitely the most loudest.
0: Well, the squeaky wheel gets the grease, and right now the media is loving Tallarico. They love Dr. Abdul. They got Mamdani elected, the mayor of New York City, and there's 15 or 20 more of these communists that have won. Imagine him at the 9/11 memorial on the 25th anniversary in about 2 weeks. Imagine that.
1: I think, again, I don't know the guy. I've never met him, but I imagine he would find an excuse not to be there. He'd remember he had a dentist appointment. You know, it's always something.
0: I hope, because he's been disinvited, but he said he's going anyway. We've got to run my friend from Texas.
1: I misheard you. He probably will show up.
0: He said he's going, but he will not be invited to speak. You know, I'm thinking it's embarrassing that 25 years after 9/11, there's parts of the Democratic Party who believe that we deserve 9/11. The firefighters and the cops and the businessmen and women that were murdered by radical Islamists, that we deserve that, according to Hassan Piker. We deserve that and more. Let's continue with more coming up next. Will be Jeff Cruier from New Orleans. And later on from the Heritage Foundation will be Dr. Alan Mendenhall and also the great Leland Bitters. Bill Cunningham, the Great American, with you every Sunday night.
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10: The House Minority Leader allegedly meets with Trump's son-in-law. With your 11 o'clock report, I'm Lee Mowen. Breaking now. The House Speaker shared his reactions with ABC News.
11: Jeffries has neither confirmed nor denied the meeting. On Fox News, House Speaker Mike Johnson said he hadn't heard of the meeting, and he expressed confidence his party won't lose control of the House.
12: I don't know what that's about. I know Jared has interest in lots of other things going on. He's not really directly involved in the admin, at least in the day-to-day in the White House.
11: Republicans are facing headwinds in recent polls, with the midterms less than 2.5 months away.
10: ABC's Stephen Portnoy. Now your latest traffic and weather together. Still have air care at a crash on State Route 138 between Danville and Hillsboro. You'll need to take alternative routes. We haven't heard any updates on that just yet. There is construction going on overnight. The right lane of 7175 North on the Brent Spence is closed due to construction. You also have State Route 725 between 42 to Bellbrook washed away from the recent floods. Needless to say, you'll need a new route for that.
9: 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Together, let's drive.
13: It'll be a very comfortable start to our Monday. Lows around 58 degrees under mostly clear skies. And we'll continue to enjoy that sunshine for the rest of your Monday. Highs, though, only near 79 and the humidity staying low. And with that low humidity, we cool off nicely again overnight into Tuesday morning with a low near 58. From your severe weather station, I'm 9 First Warning meteorologist Mark Stitz. 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
10: Looking nice outside. It's 69 degrees and the radar is clear. Your 11 o'clock report is a service of Nixco Plumbing and RNL Carriers. Tomorrow morning, a Warren County bench trial will begin for a South Lebanon woman accused of severe abuse.
3: 43-year-old Erica Grove is facing multiple felony charges, including rape and child endangerment involving a 5-year-old child. Grove waived her right to a jury trial, leaving her guilt to be determined directly by a Warren County judge. Her defense attorney argues Grove was a victim of severe domestic abuse and coercion by her co-defendant and former partner, Tony McAllister. I'm Travis Laird, News Radio 700 WLW.
10: An overnight shooting 2 blocks away from UC sends one to the hospital. This happened around 3 o'clock Sunday morning at the Lion and Moorline intersection. First responders found a victim with a gunshot wound to the arm. They're expected to be okay. While Cincinnati police did not share any possible suspect information, a WLWT crew saw someone at the scene in the back of a cruiser. UC's fall semester is set to begin tomorrow. The investigation continues.
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10: A 3-0 lead is not enough for the Reds. They're snake-bitten by the Diamondbacks 5-3. Andrew Abbott with the loss. He goes 6, allowing 4 runs on 7 hits. A Eugenio Suarez collects 2 RBI in the loss. Reds move on to the Bay to visit the San Francisco Giants. It's late-night baseball on the big one tomorrow night. We got the inside pitch starting at 8:45 with a 9:45 first pitch. Chase Burns will start for Cincinnati. An 8-3 lead into the 7th isn't enough for Florence. They're swept in Evansville 11-8 with an 8th run 7th by the Otters. Brett Blomquist brings home 3 RBI in the loss. It's a Frontier League-wide day off tomorrow before the Yawls host the Lake Erie Crushers and the Washington Wild Things. Cincinnati Open complete. Here are your champions. Yesterday, the women's double were crowned. Czechs Linda Noskova and Marie Boskova won 6-1, 6-2 over Alexandra Panova and Magali Kempin. The men's doubles today, Brazilians Rafael Mateos and Orlando Luz win 6-4, 3-6, 10-7 over Konstantin Fransson and Robert Haas. Your women's single champ is American Coco Gauff. She defeats fellow American Jessica Pegula 6-2, 6-4. And in the men's singles, Frenchman Arthur Fils over American Francis Tiafoe 6-3, 3-6, 6-0. Your next update is at 11:30 with breaking news anytime. I'm Lee Mowen, News Radio 700 WLW.
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0: democratic socialists who are essentially communist, along with Islamists. If you take the three ingredients and say, okay, let's talk about the policies of liberal Democrats, look at our major cities, and on top of that, democratic socialists like Dr. Abdul or Mamdani, Dr. Abdul is not a doctor, and then layer on top of that, Islamist. What Islamic country does that somebody want to move to? What socialist country do you want to move to? And people are exiting the cities, not going into them. You take those three together in a mix. Now you got problems.
1: Yeah, you've got a lot of problems. And if you look at some of the European countries that for example, toyed with wealth taxes, Austria, Denmark, Finland, Sweden, they repealed all those. Because people were fleeing. You know, you had capital flight. It actually costs a lot of money to run those programs. They brought in less revenue than they expected. And they created things like homelessness. I mean, the homelessness gets heavily concentrated in the blue cities, New York, L.A., San Francisco. And all these attempts to freeze rents and do free busing and have higher taxes. They have very nefarious and negative consequences. They restrict housing supply. They basically have the reverse effect than what they're built on. What people say they're going to do, it won't happen. You're going to see more crime, more disorder, less quality of life, worse schools, all these kinds of things. And it's what the real life shows. Every time it happens, this is what you get. You know, when you penalize investment, you penalize work, you restrict housing, you increase taxes, you get all these negative consequences. And yet people still think if they try it again, something different will happen. This time, something different will happen.
0: Alan Mendel, just on the freeze rent proposal, it is almost impossible to build new housing in New York City or in Cincinnati, Ohio, or in Los Angeles because it is so damned expensive. So they don't build new housing. And you tell the present housing models in the system that you can't raise your rent when your expenses are going up as the owner of the apartment building, whether it's sales tax, real estate expenses, repair expenses. So on one hand, the policy is what we got to do is have more people living off the street and inside apartments. We got to lower the cost of rent by freezing rent. Doesn't freezing rent without freezing expenses, which would be impossible, actually cause more housing problems?
1: Yeah, it does. And so I've actually got a colleague who has a really interesting take on housing. A lot of people have a tough time telling Congress, like, here's something you could do, because so much of housing is local, you know, zoning restrictions, right, and building and all that kind of stuff. And my colleague, John Gibbs, his name, he's got this argument that the federal government is attacking the wrong side. It's trying to increase housing supply through local zoning reforms, but it doesn't control local zoning. What it does have control over is mortgage policy. And so he says, look, we've got government-backed mortgages increasing purchasing power and therefore demand, while housing supply is slow to respond. And so he says the federal government should reduce mortgage subsidies and let states and cities handle supply. So in other words, the federal government needs to basically get out of some of the industry. Like, we've got the FSA, the VA, the USDA, mortgage-backed securities, all these different things. And you end up creating something like the 30-year mortgage, which is really unusual globally. I mean, most places don't have these 30-year mortgages. But his, I guess, approach is we need to start looking on the demand side rather than the supply side, which I think is a unique take.
0: And lastly, you know, I would say eviction moratoriums. If someone on purpose or by circumstance cannot pay rent, that takes away the ability of landlords to have a functional building, in which case, like in Cincinnati, there's a council member named Mika Owens who wants to eliminate evictions. New York City, they have to be stopped. That means you can't get people out of your building who doesn't pay rent. That means eventually all the apartments go away and you bring about what you seek to avoid. Explain that to the American people.
1: Exactly. I used to represent when I was in private practice. So I was a lawyer in private practice in the, what, I don't know what you call the early 2000s anymore, but late 2010, 2011, 2012, I represented property associations and condominium associations. And a lot of times it was really hard to get people who had quit paying their assessments for a long time to get out. And that fell on all the other owners in the community that were paying their assessments to sort of subsidize the people that weren't paying. And it wasn't fair. Talk about fairness. This wasn't fair to them. And it made people leave. People got out. They got rid of their units. They sold them for losses because the property values had gone down. I mean, it's just, you know, it's bad. It's bad for the economy. Wow. It's bad for the people it's bad for the people that are trying to take advantage of the system too.
0: I would also add that if 100 people walk into a Kroger store to buy groceries and 30 of the 100 pay zero for groceries, that means the other 70 are going to pay for their groceries and directly and indirectly for the groceries of the 30 that pay nothing. So one of the reasons grocery prices are high is because of all the giveaways of the government, federal EBT and all the food stamps, et cetera. If 80 million Americans do not pay a nickel for their own food, that means the rest of us are going to pay higher prices. It's a simple thing. But once again, Alan Mendenhoff, thanks for coming on the Bill Cunningham Show. I think you and I agree that Republicans have an economic messaging problem rather than economic performance problem. And performance is what counts, but the messaging needs to improve. And hopefully you and I just did it in a sense, but I love the folks in the Heritage Foundation because you rely upon intellect and brain power, not upon passion. Passions come and go, but objective facts remain. And Alan Mendenhall, you're a great American Heritage Foundation, and thanks for coming on the Bill Cunningham Show. Thank you very much, Alan.
1: Thanks for having me.
0: God bless you. All right, let's continue with more. Imagine walking into the Kroger store and about a third of the people there pay zero. Do you think you're going to pay more? Bill Cunningham, the great American, live with you every Sunday night.
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0: By Billy Cunningham, the great American, coming up next, will be an expert when it comes to matters of News Nation, etc., which Leland Vittich is going to be with us. But, you know, what happens here with the Heritage Foundation is very good. We have good economic policies right now that work, but the media trashes every chance, every opportunity. And secondly, does our educational institutions produce a large number of Americans who can understand the difficulties of the economics in the world, who understand American history, understand what America has gone through? Do college graduates fly the red, white, and blue on the 4th of July? Do they celebrate the American way of life? Are they taught in college, as many are, that America is a racist, sexist, slave-holding country where discrimination is rampant and that the average person can't make it? It's all based on the color of your skin. Now, how does that work in the real world? I would say not well. Let's continue with more. Coming up next will be Leland Vittich of News Nation about the Middle East and so much more. He's got great perspective on that. Line becomes available, 866-647-7337. Bill Cunningham, the great American, with you and all great Americans every Sunday night.
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22: They were warned of it being unsafe. With your midnight report, I'm Lee Mowen, breaking now. A trench collapse back in December at a Milford job site killed a 28-year-old worker and Jose Alberto Barajas Martinez and severely injured two of his co-workers. Whispering Creek LLC's owner David Baumgartner was warned by their workers that the site was too deep and dangerous for a storm drain replacement. Thanks to records obtained by the Cincinnati Inquirer, we've learned that over $231,000 of penalties were proposed for five violations. That was settled down to $49,000. One of the two workers is still recovering from that collapse. The other is back to work. The Claremont County Prosecutor's Office is reviewing this case as criminal charges could still be filed. Now, the latest traffic and weather together. Still no updates on that crash on 138 between Danville and Hillsborough. Air Care was called in, but that's about all we know right now. Find a detour just in case that's still going on. And also, north of Waynesville, State Route 725 between 42 and Bellbrook. That's still closed because floods have washed the road away. You will need a detour.
21: Now, the latest forecast from the Jake Sweeney Chevrolet Weather Center. 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
23: The weather looking nice and comfortable as you head out the door for work and school Monday morning. Temperatures dropping down to 58 degrees. Monday afternoon, mostly sunny, low humidity, and we keep that temperature a touch below average at 79. Tuesday morning, another great start at 58 degrees. From your severe weather station, I'm 9 First Warning meteorologist Mark Stitz. 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
22: Nothing's on the radar. We're at 67 degrees. We're approaching the 25th anniversary of the September 11th, 2001 attacks as authorities continue to formally identify all the nearly 3,000 victims of the World Trade Center. Now we have a new identification of a victim.
24: For the first time, the Medical Examiner's Office and the NYPD have identified a 9/11 victim using genetic genealogy, combining DNA testing with family trees. It's part of a solemn pledge the Medical Examiner's Office made a quarter century ago to identify as many victims as possible. The new identification is an adult female.
22: ABC's Erica Tursky, no comment was offered by relatives late last night.
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1: A 3-0 lead is not enough for the Reds. They're snake-bitten in Arizona, 5-3. They drop 2-3 in that series. Andrew Abbott suffers a loss. He goes 6 innings, allowing 4 runs on 7 hits. A Eugenio Suarez collecting 2 RBI. It's late-night baseball tonight on the big one as the Reds visit the San Francisco Giants. We got the inside pitch tonight at 8:45, 9:45 first pitch. Chase Burns starting for Cincinnati. An 8-3 lead into the 7th isn't enough for the Yawls. They're swept in Evansville, 11-8. Thanks to an 8-run 7th for the Otters. Brett Blomquist brings home 3 RBI in the loss. It's a Frontier League wide day off today before the Yawls host the Lake Erie Crushers starting Tuesday. We have crowned champions in the Cincinnati Open. In the women's doubles, that was crowned Saturday. Linda Noskova and Maria Boskova win 6-1, 6-2 over Alexandra Panova and Magali Kempin. In the men's doubles, it's Brazilians Rafael Mateos and Orlando Luz winning 6-4, 3-6, 10-7 over Konstantin Fransson and Robin Haas. Your singles champions for the women, it's American Coco Gauff over fellow American Jessica Pegula, 6-2, 6-4. And in men's singles, Frenchman Arthur Fils over American Francis Tiafo, 6-3, 3-6, 6-0. Your next update is at 12:30 with breaking news anytime. I'm Lee Mowen, News Radio 700 WLW.
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0: Yes, yes, yes, yes, indeed. It is another Manic Monday. Well, good morning to you. Good morning and Monday morning. August the 24th, year of our Lord, 2026. And welcome to The Morning Show on The Nation Station, 700 WLW. I'm Tom Brenneman. Russ Jackson is our producer today. Great to have him back in the saddle. Hope you're doing well. Hope you had a great weekend. Whether it was out and about, whether it was just chilling out. And whether you're listening in the mighty Buckeye state of Ohio, the Commonwealth of Kentucky, the great state of Indiana, points in between and beyond, thank you for making us a part of the start of your day. Boy, busy weekend on the sports front. We'll get to a lot of that. And a busy week on the news front. Vice President was in town, his hometown. We'll talk about that shortly. Not only to give a big speech up at Cleveland Cliffs on Monday, but I mean, he's pouring beer. He's hanging out at the Waffle House. Thought it was pretty cool. Even if you agree or disagree with his politics, it seemed like he had a good time. You know, we were talking last week about Keith Pandolfi. He's the Cincinnati Enquirer's food writer. And lately, he's been singing the praises of this one particular pizza joint over in Dayton, Kentucky. It's called Wayfarer Tavern. Now, he thought so much of it when he listed his top 15 pizza joints in Cincinnati. But earlier this month, when he made that list, wouldn't you know it? The USA Today has now selected Wayfarer Tavern as one of the best pizzas in all of America. Huh. Here's what Keith had to say about it. He said, Wayfarer Tavern, which just opened a year ago, has already achieved legendary status among greater Cincinnati pizza lovers. Who doesn't love pizza? My goodness, that even sounds good at 5:08. The owner's name is Mike Dew. He's created a pizza all his own, a hybrid of Midwest tavern-style pizza with a bit of South Shore bar pizza. That's very popular up in Boston, Cape Cod, that area. And he's also thrown in a little Detroit-style pizza in the DNA. Inch and a half, deep brown, a lipped pan, so the cheese actually goes over the edges of the pizza, which is similar to Detroit. And similar to South Shore and the Midwest Tavern pizzas, its crust is thin, just a right amount of chew, according to Keith. So I don't know about you, if you've been down there, is it really that good? Is it really that good? If you're wondering about the best pizza places in America, according to this article in USA Today, believe it or not, a place in Montgomery, Alabama, called Bibb Street Pizza Company. I'm getting ready to start my football season this coming weekend, traveling around the ACC, so I don't get down to SEC country, Montgomery, Alabama. I got to tell you, though, they picked some place in Phoenix that is not better than Bianco. Bianco Pizza in Phoenix, downtown. If you're ever downtown, that is the spot. All right, 5:09, we'll check the weather. Coming up next, 700 WLW.
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0: Beautiful, beautiful morning out there. Right around 57 degrees. Lots of sunshine today. None of that stinking humidity. Now, if you are affected by allergies, the downside is there's a lot of ragweed pollen out there. So keep that in mind. High today is only 79, clear tonight, sunshine, no humidity again tomorrow. High of 80, clear tomorrow night. And then we warm up to 84, lots of sunshine on Wednesday. We are looking at a beautiful week with temperatures in the mid-80s all week long, closing in on September. Isn't that hard to believe? I don't know about you. Russ Jackson, do you feel like August has flown by or has this been a slow month for you? I don't know why. It just feels like this month has really flown by. You know, we've had swings in the weather. Very hot at times, very humid at times. We know about all the rain going back to the end of July, flooding, which still many of our neighbors across the border, especially going out to Harrison and then into Indiana and some of those towns, Metamora, there are others, Brookville, they have just been hammered with all the flooding, businesses, homes. People have had to go to evacuation centers. And oftentimes we talk about these things when they happen, and then we just kind of forget about them. That's the one thing that somebody reminded me. I had a friend who had a family member pass away. And, you know, and when I say friend, I maybe more of an acquaintance. That would be more accurate. And my wife is a flower designer, does flower arrangements for different things and events and so forth. And she made some flowers. I dropped them off of the house. And she said to me, she said, now we got to remember to check back in on them in about a month. I said, what do you mean? She said, look, oftentimes what happens is we are there for people when something happens right now. But a lot of people do that. And so they're flooded with, in this day and age, emails, texts, phone calls, et cetera. Thoughts and prayers, and they're all very sincere. But those things don't keep coming when reality sets in. And you think about the loss of a family member, or you're going through some kind of health issue. So maybe all of us, me included, right at the top of the list, need to remember those people maybe 3 weeks later, a month later, 2 months later. Hey, we're thinking about you. We're praying for you. Brian Combs will check the news headlines next, 700 WLW.
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0: Or when he gets in, I'm all about the Cincinnati Open, which wrapped up over the weekend. You know, early on, I think a lot of people were disappointed. And quite frankly, I'm one of them. We were able to take my wife and kids. We go one night out there, got invited to go out on Friday night. So went out twice this year. And boy, do they run a great event. But what I was getting at, so many of the top players, the big name players, especially on the men's side, had to withdraw. Alcaraz has been hurt. He's trying to make it back for the U.S. Open. Sinner, pulled out at the last moment. So you're thinking, oh, man. You know, then there are a bunch of upsets. A Joker gets knocked off early, and you're thinking, well, I guess we'll wait and see. But here he is, Brian Combs. Did you get back out there at all over the weekend?
8: Yeah, got a little bit of the action on Saturday again. Just wonderful event,
0: isn't it?
8: I mean, the weather was so nice over the weekend. I think the pros certainly appreciated that. But it's like a battle of attrition by the end. You could see Jessica Pegula, I think, was struggling with the conditions and some tough matches that led up to that. It'll be interesting to see if her and Coco have a rematch at the U.S. Open.
0: You know, I had a chance to go Friday night and watch Coco golf. That young lady, you know, I was sitting there Googling her because you follow it closely. I mean, I follow it on the periphery, but I know she is and a little bit about her, but I wanted to know more about her as I'm sitting there watching. So I pull out my phone, I Google her up. I mean, the way that young lady handles herself at 22 years old is just extraordinary. Listened and watched to her interview after her match. She clearly enjoys playing here. She's won here, what, now twice?
8: Yep.
0: But golly, day, you watch her. Now, I know there are other great women players out there, but the way she's going right now, it's hard to imagine she doesn't win the Open.
8: Yeah, her game changed dramatically when she got a little more consistent with her serve and a little more pop on that the last 8-9 months. And things have, I mean, she's already was a winner before that because she's so scrappy. But that takes her game to the next level.
0: She is 22.
8: It's crazy.
0: Her career earnings after this are over $35 million. 22. And the way she handles herself, you would think she's 32. Very impressive young lady. What's happening?
8: Today's the first day of school at the University of Cincinnati. Mm. And over the weekend, we had a pair of shootings, including one about 3 o'clock this morning, right by the campus. This one happened near the Calhoun and South Market, right there on the main drag, just to the east of campus. University sent out an alert, waking kids up at 3 o'clock in the morning to tell them to stay in their locations. Not the way they wanted to start the school year. There was one the night before about the same time as well, near Raising Cane's on Calhoun. University advising people as they come back to campus that if they're going to go out at night, that they go in groups and that they make sure people know where they are.
0: I remember our son, when he would come back from college, him and his buddies would go down there. And man, it's such a shame because you know this isn't by and large. I'm not going to say every single one of them, but most of these things are not. These crimes are not being committed by students. They're from people who are hanging around the neighborhood very, very late at night. And I just used to ask him all the time, you know, please think about going somewhere else. And it's just a shame because I love UC and did their basketball games a long time. But this cannot be good news.
8: No, it's not. Yeah, I mean, especially with the first day of school today. They've got record enrollment, though. I mean, they have more students enrolled this year than ever before. The freshman class is huge. We'll have those details coming up at 5:30 on News Radio 77WLW.
0: And, you know, the thing is, I'm not surprised they would have record enrollment because, look, it's an awesome place. It's a cool campus down there. I don't feel like it's an urban campus at all once you start walking around there. Now, clearly it is, but it doesn't feel like it oftentimes. You got the park there. It's a great place. Just hope they can figure out a way to keep things safer down there for those that are here to get an education and enjoy our great city. 519, we got Siggy standing by, wondering if he has a new shirt on there. Looks pretty new. WLW shirt. Had to reach deep in his wallet to pay for that bad boy. 700 WLW.
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0: All right, our WCPO 9 first warning forecast presented by meteorologist Jennifer Ketchmark. She was at the pit where Elder just destroyed Middletown over the weekend. I think that was a shocker to everybody. Not that Elder won, but that they just so much manhandled Middletown. Anyway, hopefully Jennifer's back today. Beautiful morning out there to start the work week. Kind of feels a little bit like fall. And when you think of fall, you think of football. And this coming weekend, my, oh, my, the college season begins. 57 out there right now. Sports. Anyway, to finish the weather, going to be a beautiful day today. Sunshine up to 79. Sunny tomorrow, high of 80. By the way, the low tonight, 54. So open up those windows, Siggy. Tomorrow night, we're down to 57. Then Wednesday, sunshine, a little warmer up to 84. Hit it again, Russ Jackson. Hit it again for Siggy. It went away. It just disappeared, vaporized.
9: Oh, well.
0: Into Never Never Land. Seg Dennison, how was your weekend?
9: Everything was all right, Thomas.
0: You doing okay?
9: Everything was all right.
0: You sure?
9: Yep.
0: Any pickleball this weekend? Weather was nice.
9: Yeah. Oh, yeah. Did our round robin in Lefferson Park Saturday. Had a good time.
0: Did you see our buddy Tim McGee?
9: No, he was not there. Still living the good life in Florida.
0: He'll be back soon, right?
9: Oh, yeah, he'll be back.
0: Good, need him back.
9: Tennis, the Cincinnati Open Coco Golf was a women's champion for a second time, beating Jessica Paluga in the final 6-2, 6-4. On the men's side, Frenchman's Artur Fils beat Francis Tiafoe. Artur Fils.
10: That's his name?
9: Yes, that's how you say it.
0: Francis, it's not Fils.
9: No. No, it's not.
0: It's spelled that way.
9: Correct. That's what I thought,
0: and you
9: too.
0: Say it,
9: but
0: Fils?
9: Fils.
0: I'm so glad you told me that. I would have screwed it up later.
9: Francis Tiafoe, 6-3, 1-6, 6 love. So now the pros head to more tennis for 2 weeks at the U.S. Open. I don't know how they do it. Reds update. Let's see. 4-run, 7th inning by the Snakes. Send the Diamondbacks over the Reds 5-3. Cincinnati up 3-0 behind Andrew Abbott, but the Reds blow it. And road trip continues tonight, 1-3 up against those Giants in San Francisco. 6:10 Sports Talk, R&L Carrier's inside pitch at 8:45. The Giants played yesterday afternoon in Boston. Fenway Park, had to fly all the way across the country.
0: I used to do it all the time when I was working for the Diamondbacks. It's not easy. The Western teams have a tough go. Of course, everybody would say, well, how hard is it? Yeah. Dodgers are winning the championship every year.
9: Little League World Series today. Hamilton Westside goes up against Texas at 3 o'clock. They stayed alive with a no-hitter against New England on Saturday. Bengals update, back at work today, 145, 2-0 against the preseason. Looking for that perfect season. 17-0 coming up.
0: Really?
9: Racing. Quite an event yesterday in Washington, D.C. The IndyCar Freedom 250 Grand Prix. American Kyle Kirkwood of Andretti Global wins the race, dominating 128 of the 147 laps.
0: Man.
9: So quite an event yesterday in the nation's capital with racing going on within about a block of the U.S. Capitol and the White House.
0: Didn't the president ride in some kind of car to kick it off?
9: Correct, and then he did a good job yesterday, waving the green flag. He might have a future.
0: He might. I mean, he's going to be flagman. He's going to look for a new job here in about 3 years.
9: Flagman, you get to travel all over the country. Why not?
0: Why not? That sounds like a pretty good gig to me.
9: Do something.
0: By the way, the Reds.
9: Yeah. Ooh.
0: You know, Gordon Wittenmeyer writes an interesting story today in the Inquirer about why bother watching Cincinnati Reds baseball the rest of the year. He found 5 reasons, but this is something that kind of jumps out among the 5.
9: Yes, sir.
0: I mean, we know they have the lowest scoring lineup in the league, right? Yeah. They get on base less often than anybody else in the major leagues. They strike out more than anybody else in the major leagues. And their pitchers walk more batters than anybody else in the league. But 2 things, and how about this? We'll have to look this up.
9: Okay.
0: They have a chance to have a Rookie of the Year and a Cy Young Award winner. And yet, they're not going to make the playoffs.
9: Go figure.
0: I mean, really, I would be curious to find out, and there's somewhere to look it up. If a team has ever had a season where they had the Rookie of the Year.
9: Right, yeah.
0: They had a Cy Young Award winner. And I'm not suggesting Burns is going to win it, but, I mean, golly, he's had a great year.
9: I would think he's probably up there, yes.
0: Yeah, he's right in the hunt. I wonder if a team has ever had those 2 things, and yet the potential of finishing dead last in their division. Seg, get me out of here.
9: 700 WLW.
0: It is a Monday morning. Time to get together with our buddy, aviation expert Jay Ratliff. American Airlines announces seat back entertainment centers are coming back. They've not had those for a while.
10: And the reason they've not had those is, Tom, they thought most people that board the plane are bringing their own entertainment center. You know, your iPad, your phone, what have you. And someone in the home office said, look, those things cost a lot of money. They weigh a lot. We put them on the planes. You have maintenance issues. We can save a lot of money in fuel just by getting them off if nobody's going to use them. Well, over the years, they found out people kind of missed those, and they've decided to bring them back, and the response has been incredibly positive. And you and I have talked about how Delta and United are making gazillions of dollars, and Americans kind of making a fourth of what they are. They're really trying to make some inroads there, and I think this is one of those steps that's going to make their passengers happier and maybe keep them coming back.
0: Well, I fly them all the time, so I'm hoping that I'm on a few of those flights that have them. Meanwhile, Google pays Spirit Airlines $10 million for data. What does that mean for you and me?
10: In the bankruptcy court, what's happened is Google has gone and said, hey, we'd like to buy the data, the emails, the contacts, the chat messages, everything that Spirit has, because Google thinks that they can use that for their advantages as far as, you know, trying to market products to specific people. And it's not been an incredibly well-received type of thing, because a lot of people are saying, hey, wait a minute, you know, I'm communicating with Spirit, not something that Google can go out there and maybe capitalize on. But by all indications, it's moving forward. So, yeah, kind of interested to see where that goes. And, yeah, they seem to think it was worth $10 million. But I'll have more on both of these stories on our aviation blog today, which is sponsored, as always, by our friends at the Greater Cincinnati Northern Kentucky International Airport, which offer round-trip fares to Las Vegas for just $249. 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
8: Security alert for UC on the eve of the first day of classes. With the 5:30 report, I'm Brian Combs. Breaking now, today is the first day of class at the University of Cincinnati and record enrollment for UC. Bearcats number more than 55,000, a record for the university as they start the fall semester. Enrollment 9,000, part of the freshman class. Students all received a safety alert overnight from UC just hours before classes were set to start. About 3 this morning, a shooting near campus on Calhoun.
20: It's the second shooting near UC just before classes start.
11: after Cincinnati police reported to numerous spot shotter notifications, a shooting victim walked into Good Samaritan Hospital. They are expected to recover. UC Public Safety alerted those just after 3 o'clock Monday morning about an emergency near Calhoun and South Market, adding 20 minutes later it was the shots fired and gave the all clear after 3:30. One person was injured in an early Sunday morning shooting at Lyon and Moorline. They are expected to be okay, too. Classes at UC start today. I'm Lee Mowen, News Radio 700 WLW.
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20: 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Highway traffic looking pretty good to start off your Monday morning. No wrecks to deal with. And overnight work crews wrapped up and done on northbound 75 at the bridge. Chuck Ingram, News Radio 700 WLW.
19: Here is the latest weather forecast from News Radio 700 WLW.
21: Drier air has moved into the tri-state, and this gives us a comfortable start to the day. Temperatures in the upper 50s and warming to only around 79 with plenty of sunshine. You won't notice humidity, so that's where your comfort really comes in today. Tonight, we're down to 58. Tomorrow, back around the 80-degree mark, plenty of sunshine, and another day that lacks in humidity. From your severe weather station, I'm 9 First Warning meteorologist Jennifer Ketchmark, News Radio 700 WLW.
8: Right now, 58 degrees in the tri-state. Radar's clear. It's now a murder case. The teenager shot last week in East Price Hill has died from his injuries. Cincinnati police haven't released any information about the shooting or possible suspects. Neighborhood leaders say the gunfire followed kids throwing rocks in an abandoned building on Warsaw Avenue.
22: A kid throwing rocks, that's something that you could hear about from, you know, Andy Griffith days, right? But for some reason in East Price Hill and for some reason in neighborhoods like mine, that results in a baby being shot in the middle of the street and then cars driving by, because it's so normal in Price Hill to see somebody laid out in the middle of the street.
8: Amber Cassens with the East Price Hill Improvement Association. She says she's been asking the city of Cincinnati for months to do something about the abandoned property where the shooting occurred. She said there's squatters who've been living inside for some time. Warren County trial begins today in a brutal sex abuse case. 43-year-old Erica Groves accused of sexually abusing a 5-year-old child and 2 dogs. She faces charges including rape, child endangerment, and sexual conduct with an animal. Summer surge of COVID cases underway in the U.S. CDC says infections are on the rise in almost every state, with the biggest uptick across the South and West. At this point, they say the data shows the cases do seem to be lower than this time last year, but the cases in August have more than doubled since July. At war with Canada, new 50% tariffs are going into effect on items imported into the U.S. from the north, and the Canadians are answering with new charges of their own on American products. And it has some who support President Trump questioning that support.
23: Trump's trade policies appear to be rattling Republicans just 10 weeks before the midterm elections. Maine Senator Susan Collins, breaking with Trump on the tariffs, is not expected to appear with Vice President J.D. Vance when he visits Maine today. And at least 8 Republican senators from farm states are now publicly opposing Trump's plan to lower tariffs on imported beef.
8: That's ABC's Karen Hoom. In Phoenix yesterday, Reds put 3 runs on the board in the 3rd inning, but wasn't enough. They couldn't hold the lead, ended up losing to Arizona 5-3, lost the series to the Diamondbacks, open a new one tonight versus the Giants in San Francisco. Cincinnati Open is wrapped up. Segal have all the details on that coming up in sports at 5:40. Our next update at 6. I'm Brian Combs, News Radio 700 WLW.
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0: All righty. Here we go on a Monday. Good morning to you, and welcome to The Morning Show here on the big one, 700 WLW. I'm Tom Brenneman, Russ Jackson, our producer. What's that music, Russ? The White Stripes. Is this like a here and now band, or is this an old band? Current band. Okay. Let's hear this. Turn this up a little bit. Let me hear this. Oh, I did it. Okay. All right. Okay. Speaking of music, you've heard the story about how officials out in Westchester said Further Management and Productions, that's a company, was late to pay for public safety cost last year and this year of the big festival up there, right? The Voices of America Country Music Festival. They simply didn't pay their bills. They missed public safety planning deadlines, didn't meet their license agreement with the township, and that is why the festival is not coming back to that location in Westchester, at least not with that company. Now, the Enquirer, you know, they said they didn't even clean the place up. So the Enquirer sent out a reporter on August the 15th. This was 6 days after the last performance. And they reported they saw trash and debris all over the land. A lot of it was flooded, covered in mud. I don't know what they are expected to do about that. But Further Festivals did not respond to a request for comment at the time of the publication that this story posted today on the Enquirer. So it's really a shame because that has been an enormously popular event. The township said that despite all the challenges, it is not opposed to having large events again in the future. They said, we very much recognize the value large events bring to the community, and we remain open to working with organizers who can reliably meet their financial, operational, and contractual obligations. Makes sense to me. 538 700 WLW.
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28: Tech stocks are dragging down global equities to start the week, with heavyweights like Samsung, Alibaba, and SoftBank all down in Asia. That's got stock futures mixed on Wall Street, with NASDAQ futures down about 0.6% right now. Oil's also down at $85 a barrel as traders brace to hear Treasury Secretary Scott Bessent's plan to ramp up economic pressure on Iran. The U.S. says a trade path with Canada is unclear after talks fell apart this weekend and 50% tariffs took effect on Canadian goods. Retaliatory Canadian levies start September 8th. And California just scrapped a meeting with Paramount to discuss its potential merger with Warner Brothers Discovery. Officials were set to start talks today to try to resolve an antitrust lawsuit, but the state's attorney general canceled late last night, accusing Paramount of acting in bad faith for leaking details of the meeting. 12 states are suing to block the deal, worried it could hurt film and TV distribution and cut jobs. Monica Ricks, Bloomberg Radio.
0: All righty, all righty, all righty. Here he is. The traffic guru.
1: That's me.
0: The main man. Mm-hmm. He is the star of the morning show.
1: Yes.
0: There is no question about that. Chuck Ingram, good morning.
1: Good morning.
0: What's happening?
1: I'm doing fine. How about you?
0: I'm doing great. How was the weekend?
1: Oh, my goodness. If you weren't outside doing something yesterday, you were just in the wrong place at the wrong time.
0: Have you ever had a chance to go over to Grand Valley where the Indian Hill Waterworks is?
1: No.
0: Okay, they have this enormous water, and that's where we get our water. We don't live in Indian Hill, but it's this huge reservoir. Right up the road from, say, the little Miami Brewery, right? I think that's 126. Is that what that is? That road?
1: Sure. Okay. Yeah. So heading up for Camp Dennison in Miami. Though.
0: Yeah. You would never know it. Right. Yeah. Right by Camp Dennison.
1: Uh-huh.
0: And you would never know in a million years that it's back there because it's buried off the road as you're going north to the right hand side.
1: Yeah.
0: And if you get your water from Indian Hill Water Works, which we do, then you can get a card to get into this reservoir. And people can go in there. They can drop a little boat to fish, not like, you know, water skiing, anything like that. It's not that big.
1: Mm-hmm.
0: But they have this trail that goes around that thing. And you are spot on. I said to myself yesterday, my wife had gone out of town for a day, and I'm solo. And I'm like, you know what? I used to take the dogs over there swimming all the time because they jump in the lake. But I went over there, and man, what a day yesterday.
1: Mm.
0: Were you doing work around the house?
1: I was outside. Yep.
0: Did you get everything wrapped up yet?
1: No. I'm getting really, really close. But, you know, it's one of those projects where you start looking and go, those pavers don't look level anymore. I better fix that. Or I better cut this paver to make this work in the corner a little bit better. And
0: so you're actually cutting the pavers?
1: Oh, yeah.

0: Bill Sports. Seg Dennison.
1: Thank you very much, Air Thomas. Good morning, everyone. Tennis at the Cincinnati Open. Coco Gauff is the women's champion for a second time, beating Jessica Pegula in the final 6-2, 6-4 yesterday. Gauff's got momentum now headed to the U.S. Open.
2: I definitely think, I don't know, going in knowing that I can figure out these matches and I'm going to have, it's going to be tough in New York, but just knowing, you know, the quality wins that I had this week, knowing that I'm able to figure it out, even if I'm not playing my best, but also knowing that I can play that great tennis that I felt like I was playing this week.
1: On the men's side, Frenchman Artur Fils defeated Francis Tiafoe for the final 6-3, 1-6, 6-love. Fils on how he got motivated after losing that second set.
3: After the second set, I just went to the toilet break. I talked to myself in the mirror. I said, come on, man, do something, show something, because I was really going down. So pretty happy with the way I played the third set.
1: Reds update, Eldemaro Vargas highlights an Arizona 4-run seventh inning with a 2-run triple. The D-backs rallied to knock off the Reds 5-3. Arizona taking 2 of 3 in that series in the desert. Cincinnati held a 3-0 lead behind starter Andrew Abbott, but come away another loser. The Reds road trip continues tonight. First of three up against the Giants in San Francisco. 700 WLW's coverage. 610 Sports Talk. Arnold Carrier's inside pitch at 845. Little League World Series today. Hamilton West Side meets Texas at 3 o'clock to stay alive in the tournament. Bengals update. Bengals back at workouts today at 1:45. Preseason finale Friday night against the Eagles in Philadelphia. College basketball. Xavier's got a 2027 commitment. A 6'6" guard out of New Mexico, Brandon Mason Jr. He'll play for the Musketeers. He's the seventh ranked best shooting guard in the nation. Bill Dennison, 700 WLW Sports.
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5: All righty.
0: Whoa. I turned that thing up a little bit too loud. Forgive me. Brian Combs, good morning. Here to check the news headlines.
6: Where's my alarm clock?
0: I am very, very sorry. That's a way to wake up in the morning. How are you, man?
6: I'm doing well. We learned over the weekend a little more about why the Voices of America Country Music Festival was canceled in Westchester. We know that the township decided not to bring the festival back, canceled the contract. But what we found out now, after this latest festival took place out there, was that the organizers, they say, further management and productions were not paying their bills, that they were late covering the costs for public safety for the events in 2024 and 2025. Township says they had to go to court. To receive payment, involve their legal counsel. The statement also says that they failed to take care of the property, restore it in what they call a holy and in a timely manner. And the Enquirer had a story over the weekend that they went out there about a week after the festival was over and said there was still trash and debris on the lawn. Parts of the grounds, they say, that were covered in mud and flooded. And the festival organizers not responded to a request for comment by the newspaper. The group's CEO has said that they are going to relocate in a new location. There had been initially maybe some speculation that it might be Riverbend, that they were going to the new arena there. But it sounds like what they're trying to work out is going to like a farm in Monroe or something like that to keep this festival going. But apparently there were a lot more issues with trying to operate it and run it than we were ever aware of. Coming up, our news, 6 o'clock. Sad news to report on the shooting in East Price Hill. The 14-year-old who was injured has died from those injuries. Still no arrests. In fact, still no comment at all from police. Those details at 6 News Radio, 700 WLW.
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8: All right, Chuck Ingram, what's happening out there at 10 minutes before 6?
9: It is very quiet, but I just found out from getting texts after you and I talked last time. Well, I didn't recognize the name of that place because when I was being raised in Miamiville, that was a gravel pit.
8: Yeah, I believe that.
9: Yeah.
8: Yeah. They must have figured out that there's a lot of water down there. And, man, it is a really cool place. Right next to it is the actual administrative building, if you will, where they have all their trucks and that kind of thing.
9: Yeah.
8: For the Indian Hill Water Works. But those guys do a great job up there. And it's a really cool place just to, you know, I talk all the time on the show about how all these studies are showing that if we can, every one of us, spend like an hour or two in quote unquote nature and what it does for you mentally, that's the kind of place. Now you can go up to, what's a place over there around Roundbottom Road, the Nature Center. That's a cool place, at least out on our end of town. There are a lot of them around, but yeah, that's a good getaway.
9: Well, I was just raised right up the road from there.
8: Yeah, I know you were.
9: I'll be done.
8: That's why I can't believe you've never been there.
9: Well, it was, like I said,
8: a gravel pit. I guess you're not going to hang around a gravel pit.
9: From the UCL Traffic Center, nearly 60% of Americans waiting on an organ transplant are from multicultural communities. 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Quiet right now on the highways, no problems to deal with. Southbound 71, making good time, 20 minutes, under 20 minutes, Fields Erdl through downtown. Chuck Ingram, News Radio 700 WLW.
8: Our WCPO 9 first warning forecast presented by Jennifer Ketchmark. She'll be along in about 20 minutes from now to say good morning on the morning show. Love having her aboard. Beautiful start to your work week. Little chilly out there. I'm giving you fair warning. 57 degrees and cooler than that in some of the outlying areas. Plenty of sunshine today. High 79. Clear 54 tonight. Sunshine tomorrow. No humidity. High of 80. Clear tomorrow night, 57, and lots of sunshine on Wednesday. We're getting a little warmer starting Wednesday, up to 84 degrees, and it looks like sunshine the rest of the week and right through the weekend with temperatures in the mid-80s. Now, are you 50 years old or older? Good chance a number of you are out there. But there was a very interesting article written lately, and the title is Seven Things You Should Do Every Day Once You Hit 50 Years Old. Number one, spend a few minutes stretching each day, a full body stretch. We know it feels good, but it helps you remain active for many, many years to come. As we get older, we lose muscle mass as we age. And this is called progressive loss of muscle mass. It begins sometime after 30. And then you lose 3 to 5% of muscle mass every decade. So, you know, some stretching to get you started. Okay, that's number one. Number two, use a daily moisturizer. I mean, the wrinkles are coming. Age spots are coming. right? And with each passing year, the outermost layer of our skin starts to thin out, and we lose some of the elasticity. So a little bit of that goes a long way. Maximize your calcium intake. Now, in the first few decades of life, our bones generally care for themselves without any help. And it's because our bodies are constantly breaking down old bone and replacing it with a new material. And that happens till about 25. But all that bone building slows over time. And by the time we hit 50, our bodies break down bone faster than they can add to them. So calcium can help. Learn something new. This is the one that I keep telling myself I'm going to do. Studies have shown, and we've talked a lot about them on the morning show, that we generally hit a learning plateau between the ages of 30 and 40, after which it takes slightly longer to mentally process tasks. However, studies also show learning new information and skills can actually improve memory and attention. And this is according to researchers. And you don't have to enroll in some college class or start some study group. You can learn more about a topic or learn a new language or try, say, an instrument. I've always wanted to play piano. Never done it. I keep telling myself I'm going to do it. Make time for movement in general, for your cardiovascular. And this is very common. We're seeing more and more high blood pressure for both men and women. Our blood vessels, arteries, stiffen as we get older, forcing our hearts to work harder to pump the blood. So physical activity, it can be dancing, it can be walking, it can be swimming, any number of things, reduces the risk of heart disease. Here's the one, and getting up at 3 a.m., I'm short here, don't know about you, sleep. Adults 50 and older need at least 7 hours of sleep every night. Russ Jackson, you getting 7 hours of sleep? Yeah, that's exactly. It's amazing, and I'm just learning this as I'm getting older, and doggone it, I say to myself, I wish I would have done this when I was younger. But we don't think about this stuff when we're younger. Our bodies and our minds actually repair tissue while we're sleeping, including our brains. They flush out all the bad stuff. And then the last thing, do something you enjoy. You don't have to stop loving your favorite activities just because you're another year older. In fact, regularly diving into a hobby can help you age better. So whatever it is, a sport, a craft, it'll boost your mood. It'll keep away depression and anxiety. Few things to think about. 557-700-WLW.
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8: Could the balance of power be shifting in Washington? With a 6 o'clock report, I'm Brian Combs. Breaking now. Republicans and Democrats apparently holding secret meetings in Washington, preparing for a possible shakeup this November.
25: There's no question that the White House is reaching out. They are making overtures. They're trying to figure out what the Democratic agenda might be because they know Democrats have a great chance of winning back the House as well as the Senate.
8: That's ABC News contributor Donna Brazile. The Republican majority on Capitol Hill could be lost, and the Trump administration's been reaching out to Democratic leaders to try and avoid gridlock for the final 2 years of the president's term. The president's son-in-law and the Democratic leader in the House have been secretly meeting.
26: Sources say the sit-down between Jared Kushner and House Minority Leader Hakeem Jeffries took place in recent weeks and had the pair looking for possible areas of common ground between the White House and congressional Democrats. Without confirming the sit-down, Jeffries says in a statement that in every conversation with the Trump administration, he'll make it explicitly clear that the affordability crisis is not a hoax and nothing short of transformational policy change is acceptable to Democrats.
8: That's ABC's Stephen Portnoy. Now latest traffic and weather together.
9: 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Highways doing just fine this morning. No accidents to deal with, and I'm not seeing any delays as of yet. Southbound 71's under 15 minutes between Pfeiffer and Fort Washington Way. Chuck Ingram, News Radio 700 WLW.
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24: Now, the latest forecast from the Jake Sweeney Chevrolet Weather Center. 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
31: Plenty of sunshine to kick off this work week and temperatures that are comfortable. Starting this morning in the upper 50s and warming to 79 with a light northwest wind. Tonight we'll dip back down to the upper 50s and then tomorrow around 80. Again, plenty of sunshine, but humidity will not be noticeable. The one thing, though, that is out there, that ragweed pollen is running pretty high. From your severe weather station, I'm 9 First Warning meteorologist Jennifer Ketchmark, News Radio 700 WLW.
8: Right now, radar's clear, 57 degrees. New school year starts at the University of Cincinnati with a campus crime alert. On the first day of classes, an emergency notice going out at 3 a.m. this morning, advising students of shots fired in the area of Calhoun and South Market Street. Notice telling students to shelter in place. The all clear was given about a half hour later. That alert went out after a person was shot about a block from UC. The victim expected to recover. No arrests have been made yet. It was the second shooting
0: in as many nights near the University of Cincinnati. There was another early Sunday morning in the same area, about a block away from the one on Calhoun. That one at Moorline and Lyon Streets. Victim shot in the arm. No details released by Cincinnati police. Investigation into the shooting of a teen in East Price Hill has become a murder investigation.
1: The family of Brakeen Blair Jr. confirmed the news Saturday. Cincinnati police reported to Warsaw Avenue Tuesday night for a shooting. We learned a man approached a group of kids who threw rocks at an abandoned home and shot Blair in the head. That man would run away before Metro bus driver Brianna Akins started CPR on Blair and called 911. Cincinnati police continue to investigate. Blair's family has since started a GoFundMe for funeral expenses. I'm Lee Mowen, News Radio 700 WLW.
0: Learning more about the Westchester, about why the Westchester concert canceled with the country music promoters at the Voice of America Park. A statement from the township says promoters were not paying their bills for security and left the grounds a mess once the concert was over. Organizers haven't commented. They have said they found the new location for the event, but haven't said where. On to San Francisco for the Reds after dropping 2-3 to Arizona. Airtime tonight is 8:45. The winner at the U.S. or the Cincinnati Open in advance of the U.S. Open is Coco Gauff. She earned $1 million for her victory last night over Jess Pegula. Sagal have all the details in sports coming up at 6:20. This news is a service of Nixco Plumbing. Our next update's at 6:30. I'm Brian Combs, News Radio 700 WLW.
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8: Now, does this get you moving here in the morning on a Monday? Little Eye of the Tiger. I hope so. Good morning to you. Welcome to the morning show on 700 WLW. Russ Jackson, our producer. I'm Tom Brenneman. Delighted to have you with us. Thank you. Many of you tune in every single morning here to the big one, and we're glad, very much glad, that you do. Hey, look, whether you like the guy's politics or not, it doesn't matter, but I don't know. J.D. Vance seems like a regular dude to me. Some might say, what are you talking about? And I think oftentimes, and it doesn't matter what party, you know, these guys go to places and they have to wear a coat and tie all the time, and you're thinking, well, they really can't connect with a common man, if you will. Well, I think Vance is a common man. Did he make a lot of money out in Silicon Valley? Of course he did. And good for him. We live in a day and age where, you know, there's something wrong with people being successful in the eyes of so many, far too many. And most of them are young and have no concept whatsoever of these things that they're fighting for, socialism, communism, et cetera, et cetera. Anyway, back to Vance. You know, he comes back here, he lives here, he's up in Walnut Hills, and he came back for the big speech that was at Cleveland Cliffs in Middletown, his hometown, on Friday, but he stayed around for the weekend with his wife and now 4 children. They show up, he's back behind the bar pouring beer at Price Hill Chili, and I got to tell you, I was impressed with the pour on one of the taps. I mean, look, you can find out a real beer drinker, a real regular guy, or has been a regular guy in parts of his life. Can they pour a beer off a tap without having the head just, you know, being half the glass? He nailed it. And then they had no idea that he and his family were going to show up at the Waffle House over the weekend. The employees were just stunned. This is out at the Union Township location by the Eastgate Mall. Shows up Saturday morning, and the district manager was like in shock. Could not believe it. And she said, what a cool experience. He had his wife, Usha, and their four children, including the just recently born little baby boy. So congratulations to them. And it's kind of cool to have him when he comes back into town. 609-700-WLW.
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8: And it's nice to have Gina Cervetti along with us on the morning show from the Bloomberg Newsroom in New York, New York. Hope you had a great weekend, Gina. Good morning.
12: Good morning, Tom. Monday.
8: Happy Monday to you. All right, now Walmart, I just popped in there. I told you over the weekend, moving our son into Indiana University. They're now giving us a new payment option.
12: Yeah, Walmart is finally going to accept Apple Pay. It's been a notable holdout here. How about that, huh? Because you may have noticed when you shop there, they have their proprietary system called OnePay, and it's embedded in their app. But not anymore. They're shifting over to Apple Pay. Just having their own proprietary system did cause some grumbling among shoppers. But now Walmart says it's rolling out contactless payments, including Apple Pay, across all of its stores by the end of the year, Tom.
8: Smart move. As far as the business week is concerned, what's coming up?
12: Well, investors are watching for what happens next between the U.S. and Canada following the collapse of trade talks and the U.S. implementing 50% tariffs across a range of Canadian goods. They're also looking ahead to this week's earnings. Some tech companies, including NVIDIA, retail earnings, and the Federal Reserve's annual gathering at Jackson Hole, Tom, with new chair Kevin Warsh presiding. A lot of people want to hear what he's going to have to say.
8: Okay. Futures, how are they looking this morning?
12: Well, stocks did close higher on Friday, but this morning the futures are lower right across the board here. S&P futures down 12, NASDAQ futures down 155, Dow futures are down 26 points. From Bloomberg, Gina Cervetti on News Radio 700 WLW.
8: All right, Chuck Ingram, I would imagine maybe a little bit of pickup.
9: And not as of yet.
8: Okay.
9: Yeah, we're still doing okay. Hanging in there this morning on the highways. This from the UC Health Traffic Center. Nearly 60% of Americans waiting on an organ transplant are from multicultural communities. 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Northbound 75, that's doing fine through the cut. Also doing fine. Exiting at Hopple. Northbound 71 at King. I bring up those two because it's the first day of class at UC. They'll get heavy a little bit later on. Chuck Ingram, News Radio 700 WLW.
8: Well, well, well, look who's back. Cincinnati's friendliest forecaster, Jennifer Ketchmark.
31: I didn't go anywhere.
8: Well, I mean, you weren't on the morning show. How was your visit over to the legendary pit at Elder High School?
31: Oh, that was so cool. You know, it was just me there. There was no students, so like I didn't get the full vibe that is the pit. But it is such a cool setup, such a beautiful campus area. The people so welcoming. Obviously, the AD came out and talked to us for a little bit. But yeah, that would be a place to go for Friday Night Football. There's no doubt. And I believe Elder won.
8: Yes, they hammered Middletown. And you were probably their good luck charm. They might invite you back to come out there every Friday.
31: I think they were picked to win that game no matter what. I'll just be honest.
8: But would you be up for being the Elder mascot?
31: The Panther? So
8: you could dress up like a Panther.
31: Well, sure, why not?
8: Why not?
31: I did find out the Panther does not have a name. It's just the Panther. Like, it doesn't have a name. Like, I went to Eastern Illinois University. We had a Panther as a mascot, but his name was Billy the Panther. So, ours had a name. Like, why isn't this thing named?
8: They ought to give him a name.
31: I mean,
8: yeah, come on. It's walking around without a name. You imagine growing up like that?
31: No identity? No. A identity crisis? No. Come on.
8: No. Okay, I'm going to stay away from all this.
31: Okay.
8: Yesterday, really the whole weekend, it turned out great. And now we're looking at more of the same, right?
31: Yeah, today's going to be sunny with highs in the upper 70s and a lack of humidity. The only catch in today's forecast is ragweed. If you know somebody who suffers from allergies and has any minor issues with ragweed, they are basically getting punched in the face right now. The numbers have been super high over the weekend. I called a friend of mine and she was like, yeah, I just don't feel good. I think I may have gotten sick the first week of school. And I was like, are you allergic to ragweed? She's like, yeah. I was like, yeah, that's what it is. Like, it is just, it's bad right now.
8: I feel so terribly. Thank God I don't have allergies, but my wife does, and I see a lot of other people. It's just, it's heartbreaking.
31: Yeah, it's tough right now. And what we need is rain to scrub this pollen out of the atmosphere.
8: You mean to tell me all the rain we've had hasn't just sort of, I'm not going to say killed it because it doesn't kill it, but I mean, just keep it down for a while?
31: So it did there in the early part of August. It kept a lot of the ragweed out of the air. But now all that water has now made the ragweed that much more prolific.
8: Wow,
31: like the plants are bigger because they've been fed more. And now it's not raining. So the pollen is just sitting there in the air and we are like choking on it.
8: Yeah. Yeah. Okay. All right. Not good. Not good. Thank you, Panther mascot.
31: Panther lady.
8: Panther lady. All right. Have a good day. We'll talk to you a little bit.
31: Bye-bye.
8: All right. 615 700 WLW.
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8: All righty, 6:15 on the button. Time to say good morning and check our news headlines with Brian Combs. How are you, man?
0: I'm doing well.
8: Good.
0: First day of school today at the University of Cincinnati, and the first campus security alert went out about 3 hours ago. Early this morning, there was a shooting, second night in a row, in the Calhoun McMillan area where all the restaurants and the bars are, just about a block off of campus. This one happened about 3 a.m. Police issued the safety alert right after that, telling students to shelter in place if they were safe or if they were out to take shelter somewhere. It was canceled about a half hour later. Don't know if they've made any arrests, but the shooter, I guess, has left the area. They just took down the crime scene tape on Calhoun near where this happened. The University of Cincinnati has record enrollment for this year, more than 55,000 students. That includes 9,000 freshmen who were on campus or at one of the satellite campuses. They do orientations for safety as students arrive on campus. They tell them, quite frankly, you're in an urban area. Have to be careful, especially late at night. They advise students to stay alert, avoid walking alone in the evening hours. They do have shuttles that they run all around the uptown campus area on a continuous loop that kids can use. They say if you are walking, don't have earbuds in or the music up loud, just use one of them so that you can stay aware to your surroundings. And in your dorm rooms, never prop doors open or let strangers into the buildings. And they're advising students, as they always do, to lock your dorm room every time you step away, even if it's just for a minute.
8: Yep.
0: Coming up, our news, 6:30. Democrats and Republicans talking about working together in the next 2 years. This apparently after some secret meetings between a representative of the White House and the Democratic leader in the House. Those details are 15 minutes away. 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
8: Well, it makes you wonder on both sides why that doesn't happen more often. I mean, come on. come on, at the end of the day, there might be a number of issues where we are very, very far apart, but there are a lot more issues, I think, we're a lot closer to sort of being in the middle. And look, those on the left will talk about MAGA, okay, being an extreme part of the Republican Party. I would not agree with that, but they would make that argument. They are nowhere close to the direction on the other side where the Democrats are going. When you start using words like socialism and communism, you're going to lose everybody, except for the people who don't know anything about it. And in the state of Florida, they are going to start making it a part of curriculum of teaching students the real story on communism and socialism. What do you think about that here in Ohio? Because I guarantee you, those who are screaming and yelling in support of socialism, if you were to say to them, okay, that's fine, but we're going to do this because this is what it means into your life. So this, this, and this, and then tell me how you like it. That's what I say all the time. All these college-educated, uber-liberal women, married women that live in the suburbs, if you were to go to them and propose three or four things that would dramatically alter their lifestyle, things that they say they support for everybody else, they jump off that ship so fast your head would spin. 619-700-WLW.
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8: 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Good morning, Chuck Ingram.
9: Good morning, Tom Brenneman.
8: What's happening out there?
9: It is fairly quiet on the highway so far this morning. I was just seeing a bit of heavy traffic northbound 75 above the lateral towards Town Street, but that seems to be a bit better. Now I'm checking out some slow traffic eastbound on 74. This is after you get past Indiana 1, making your way towards the state line. Going to look for a problem in between. 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
8: 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Here he is with the sports, Bill Seg-Dennison.
16: Thank you very much, Herr Thomas. Good morning, everyone. 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Cincinnati Open, Coco Gauff is the women's champion for a second time, beating Jessica Pegula. On the men's side, Frenchman Artur Fils defeats Francis Tiafoe 6-3, 1-6, 6-love to win his first 1,000 Masters title. Reds update. Four runs, seventh inning, dooms the has the Diamondbacks now dooming the Reds 5-3. Cincinnati up 3-0 early, but come away a loser. Road trip continues tonight, 1-3 up against the Giants in San Francisco. 610 Sports Talk on R&L Carrier's Inside Pitch at 8:45. 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
8: It is a Monday morning. Time to get together with our buddy, aviation expert Jay Ratliff. American Airlines announces seat back entertainment centers are coming back. They've not had those for a while.
17: And the reason they've not had those is, Tom, they thought most people that board the plane are bringing their own entertainment center. You know, your iPad, your phone, what have you. And someone in the home office said, look, those things cost a lot of money. They weigh a lot. We put them on the planes. You have maintenance issues. We could save a lot of money in fuel just by getting them off if nobody's going to use them. Well, over the years, they found out people kind of missed those, and they've decided to bring them back, and the response has been incredibly positive. And you and I have talked about how Delta and United are making gazillions of dollars, and Americans kind of making a fourth of what they are. They're really trying to make some inroads there, and I think this is one of those steps that's going to make their passengers happier and maybe keep them coming back.
8: Well, I fly them all the time, so I'm hoping that I'm on a few of those flights that have them. Meanwhile, Google pays Spirit Airlines $10 million for data. What does that mean for you and me?
17: In the bankruptcy court, what's happened is Google has gone and said, hey, we'd like to buy the data, the emails, the contacts, the chat messages, everything that Spirit has, because Google thinks that they can use that for their advantages as far as, you know, trying to market products to specific people. And it's not been an incredibly well-received type of thing, because a lot of people are saying, hey, wait a minute, you know, I'm communicating with Spirit, not something that Google can go out there and maybe capitalize on. But by all indications, it's moving forward. So, kind of interested to see where that goes. And, they seem to think it was worth $10 million. But I'll have more on both of these stories on our aviation blog today, which is sponsored, as always, by our friends at the Greater Cincinnati Northern Kentucky International Airport, which offer round-trip fares to Las Vegas for just $249. 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
8: This is not going to help bring down costs with the 630 report. I'm Rick Uccino. Breaking now, all eyes on Wall Street today as the trade war between the United States and Canada begins to escalate. 50% tariffs on some Canadian goods taking effect Saturday after the U.S. and Canada failed to reach a trade deal. Sticking points in discussions include protections for Canadian dairy farmers and bans on the sale of U.S. alcohol.
36: The Yale Budget Lab says that the typical household is already paying about $1,100 extra per year for the current tariff regime that's in place. So this has meant higher prices for shoppers. And I think that there is an interesting added dynamic going on here that we are now 10 weeks out from the midterm elections. We know that prices, inflation, the economy are a top, if not the top concern for so many voters. A lot of the states that have the biggest trade with Canada, think Michigan, Wisconsin, those are critical states in the midterm election.
8: ABC's Elizabeth Schulze. There's reportedly a growing belief in Washington that Democrats could win back the majority in both the House and Senate this November. And the Trump administration is now reaching out to Democratic leaders in an attempt to avoid gridlock for the final 2 years of the president's term. Let's check the latest traffic and weather together.
9: 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Highway traffic continues to look pretty good with the exception of eastbound 74 in Indiana. Approaching Brookville, I'm seeing some very heavy traffic. There's some fog through that area, but I'm working on getting more details if there's something more. 275 looks great with the exception of a broken down eastbound near Mostella right side. Chuck Ingram, News Radio 700 WLW.
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0: Drier air has moved into the tri-state, and this gives us a comfortable start to the day. Temperatures in the upper 50s and warming to only around 79 with plenty of sunshine. You won't notice humidity, so that's where your comfort really comes in today. Tonight we're down to 58, tomorrow back around the 80 degree mark, plenty of sunshine, and another day that lacks in humidity. From your severe weather station, I'm 9 First Warning meteorologist Jennifer Ketchmark, News Radio 700 WLW.
2: Right now, clear skies, 57 degrees as you head out the door. 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A crime alert greeting UC students on their first day of the fall semester as gunshots rang out for the second day in a row. This time around 3 o'clock this morning near Jefferson Avenue and Calhoun Street. One person arrived at Good Samaritan Hospital, but is expected to make a recovery from their injuries. This comes as Cincinnati police are still investigating a shooting that happened early yesterday morning near UC's campus. Investigators say they picked up a male victim sometime between 3 and 4 a.m. near Ohio Avenue and McMillan Street, although the victim says that he was shot closer to Calhoun Street. No arrests have been made. Sad news out of East Price Hill over the weekend. A young teenager who was shot last week has now died. 14-year-old Rakeem Blair Jr. was shot in the face this past Tuesday night along Warsaw Avenue. His family says he passed away on Saturday. Police have yet to make an arrest in the case. Proceedings set to get underway today in Warren County Court in the trial of a woman accused of sex crimes involving a young child.
7: 43-year-old Erica Grove is facing multiple felony charges, including rape and child endangerment involving a 5-year-old child. Grove waived her right to a jury trial, leaving her guilt to be determined directly by a Warren County judge. Her defense attorney argues Grove was a victim of severe domestic abuse and coercion by her co-defendant and former partner, Tony McAllister. I'm Travis Laird, News Radio 700 WLW.
2: It was Coco Gauff and Arthur Fies who walked off the tennis court as the winners of the Cincinnati Open on Sunday, while the Reds blew a late lead against the Diamondbacks out in Arizona. SAG has all the details coming up in sports just after traffic and weather at 640. Our next update at 7, I'm Rick Uccino, News Radio 700 WLW.
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8: All righty. How are we looking on this Monday morning? Welcome to the morning show. Great to have you with us. I'm Tom Brenneman. Russ Jackson is our producer. We've got the entire crew on board. Brian, Chuck, Seg, the whole gang. And Jennifer Ketchmark. Nice to have her back. I have often said I believe the most talented entertainer that I have ever been around or ever watched on television or in movies was Robin Williams. He sadly passed away far too young. He would have celebrated his 75th birthday recently, and with that in mind, his children have activated his Instagram account where they're going to share memories of him. Zach, Zelda, and Cody Williams posted a statement to Robin Williams' official page this week that says the account will be a safe, trusted place to share his memories. As technology evolves, we want this to be a place where the stories, photos, videos, and memories shared reflect his legacy with authenticity, warmth, and care. I'm telling you, this guy, if maybe you're a little on the younger side and you didn't see much Robin Williams. Whether it was a stand-up comedian, his appearances regularly on late-night television, Letterman, Johnny Carson, you name it, his acting in movies. I mean, this guy was an extraordinary talent. And this is really cool that his kids are doing this. If you want to chuckle, go to Robin Williams and that Instagram account and check it out. I haven't seen it yet, but I have no doubt. If they're just running videos of some of his work and some of his stand-up, it's some of the most awesome stuff, and you will belly laugh. I promise. 638-700-WLW.
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1: Iran's currency just hit a record low as Washington prepares to announce new sanctions the president's called Economic D-Day. The move could add further pressure on Tehran's economy, which is already battered by previous sanctions and a U.S. naval blockade in the Strait of Hormuz. The U.S. says a trade path with Canada is unclear after talks fell apart this weekend and 50% tariffs took effect on Canadian goods. Retaliatory Canadian levies start September 8th. NVIDIA shares are down a bit this morning after reports that the tech company's in talks now to invest in AI startup Perplexity. It also announced prices of many of its servers containing its AI chips are going up more than 15%. And Apple set to debut its new foldable iPhone at a launch event next month. It's considered to be the company's most exciting new product in years, with the ability to watch videos, play games, and get work done on a tablet-like surface. But it won't be cheap. The new phone's expected to top $2,000. Monica Ricks, Bloomberg Radio.
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9: Good morning, Thomas.
8: And you doing all right?
9: Doing fine.
8: Anything
9: thank you
8: want to get off your chest?
9: Oh, goodness, no.
8: You sure?
9: No. It's way too nice of a day for that kind of stuff. Don't you think?
8: Well, I mean, it is, but sometimes, whether it's rain or shine, you know, we just got to get kind of stuff off our chest. So I like to check in regularly just to see if you're all right.
9: I appreciate that, but yeah.
8: Okay. All right. Because everybody asks about you everywhere I go.
9: Oh,
8: they
9: that's
8: just want to know how
9: nice
8: Chuck's doing.
9: Yeah.
8: How's Chuck doing?
9: Oh, that's
8: I'm
9: so
8: like,
9: kind
8: you know. And they're like, how's Chuck doing?
9: Yeah.
8: All right. How are we doing out there this morning?
9: We were doing pretty good until the last few minutes.
8: That's too bad.
9: See? It's turned sour, especially on the ramp from westbound lateral to northbound 75. There's a new accident there. There's cars involved in both shoulders. Nope. The guy on the right-hand side is staying there. The car that was on the left-hand side, police cruiser, is now moving over to the right-hand side. So that's going to help, but it's a slow go coming off of the lateral. This from the UC Health Traffic Center. Nearly 60% of Americans waiting on an organ transplant are from multicultural communities. 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Elsewhere, doing okay with the exception of eastbound 74 that continues to get heavier between St. Leon and the Brookville exits. Chuck Ingram, News Radio 700 WLW.
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8: 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Beautiful morning out there, sitting right around 57. Feels a little bit like fall today. And sunshine all day, up to 79, clear and 54 tonight. Sunshine tomorrow, up to 80. Sunshine on Wednesday, high of 84. Okay, Russ, let's get to it.
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11: Thank you very much, sir, Thomas. Good morning, everyone. Cincinnati Open tennis action. Coco Gauff, the women's champion for a second time, beating Jessica Pegula in the final 6-2, 6-4. Gauff on momentum now, headed to New York and the U.S. Open.
13: I definitely think, I don't know, going in knowing that I can figure out these matches and it's going to be tough in New York, but just knowing, you know, the quality wins that I had this week, knowing that I'm able to figure it out, even if I'm not playing my best, but also knowing that I can play that great tennis that I felt like I was playing this week.
11: On the men's side, Frenchman Artur Fils knocks off Francis Tiafoe 6-3, 1-6, 6-love to win the men's championship at the Cincinnati Open. Fils on how he got motivated losing that second set.
14: After the second set, I just went to the toilet break. I talked to myself in the mirror. I said, come on, man, do something, show something, because I was really going down. So pretty happy with the way I played the third set.
11: Reds update. It was Arizona rallying with a 4-run seventh inning to knock off the Reds yesterday 5-3. D-backs take 2-3 in the weekend series. Cincinnati up 3-0, but come away a loser. The Reds road trip continues tonight. First of three up against the Giants in San Francisco. 700 WLW's coverage. 610 Sports Talk. Arno Carrier's inside pitch at 8:45. Frontier League Baseball last night. It was Evansville outslugging Florence 11-8. Little

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1: Alrighty, Brian Combs stopping in at quarter till to bring us up to speed on what's happening and what's coming up on the news at 7. Brian, good morning.
2: Good morning. 55,000 students head back to the University of Cincinnati today. About 9,000, part of the freshman class, that will be going to campus for the first time. In the middle of the night, there was a safety alert that went out to all students. A campus alert issued about 3 a.m. for shots fired on Calhoun Street. Second straight night that there was a shooting in that area of the uptown campus. UC does do extensive safety training for kids as part of their orientation. They tell them to avoid walking alone at night. They say if you're out with earbuds in, keep the music low or take one of them out. The university runs shuttle during late night hours that are basically on a continuous loop through the uptown campus area, and kids can use those instead of walking on campus. They also have asked students to download what they call their Bearcat app. It's a safety app that monitors where a student is at any time in the uptown campus area. They ask you to designate a contact, a parent, somebody like that. That would be notified if you're going somewhere and you don't arrive in the expected period of time. That Bearcat app also has a button on it that they can hit to immediately contact UC police if they would run into some kind of trouble.
1: Yeah, colleges have really done a good job. All colleges across the country have really done a good job with that stuff.
2: And UC is unique in that it's in an extremely urban area compared to some other campuses. Yep. Coming up, our news, 7 o'clock. We'll talk more about the end of the Cincinnati Open. Two players going home each with checks for just over $1 million.
1: Can you imagine that?
2: No.
1: I mean, seriously. Can you imagine that?
2: No, one tournament. They paid
1: somebody
2: out.
1: Somebody hands you a check that has a 7-digit number on it.
2: Yeah.
1: Can't even, I mean, wow. Yeah. Wow.
2: Those details at 7 News Radio, 7WLW.
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4: 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I want a safe neighborhood. But we've got lawbreakers on the loose. Lots of them. They rob and lie and punch people and carjack and all sorts of horrible things. Let's round one of these suckers up. This is the Crime Stoppers Update on 700 WLW.
3: That's the sound of the police.
1: All right, I'm having a little trouble pronouncing this name, but Cincinnati Police District 1 looking for Marouane Achak. Mr. Achak is wanted for felony breaking and entering. Achak is a white male, unknown race, 42 years old, 5'8", 170 pounder. Marouane Achak has a history of drug abuse, last known to live on West Tower Avenue in Westwood. If you have information on where police can find Marouane Achak, please call Crime Stoppers at 513-352-3040. We remind you all, tips remain anonymous. All righty, hear that sound? Your chance right now, if you'll dial into the morning. 513-749-7000. 513-749-7000. 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So dial us up right now, 513-749-7000. Hopefully, we'll get a winner when we return on 700 WLW.
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6: 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I continue to see heavy traffic in Indiana, eastbound on 74 before you get to the Brookville ramp. Still working on getting more details. Pretty foggy there right now. Southbound 75 now slows out of Lachlan. Inbound 74 a bit slow at Montana. Northbound 75 filling in through the cut, but they cleared the accident at the end of the lateral ramp. Westbound lateral to northbound 75. That's getting better. 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
5: 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Beautiful morning out there. Temperatures in the mid to upper 50s. Today's sunshine, very little humidity. And we're reaching a high of 79 tonight, down to 54 and clear. 80 degrees sunshine tomorrow. Clear again tomorrow night. Temperatures in the 50s. Kind of feeling like fall at night, isn't it? And then Wednesday, lots of sunshine. The heat does tick up a little bit. We're getting up to 84. Nothing wrong with 84. That'll be on Wednesday, and then sunshine, really, the rest of the week. Okay, here we go. Billy Center from Monroe, Ohio, said it was the Vargas triple to give Arizona the lead yesterday. Let's see if Billy's got it.
7: And swung on a line shot in the right center field. That's going to score one. Here comes McCann around. He's being waved all the way in. The ball goes all the way to the wall, and Vargas goes into third base standing up.
5: So there you have it. Our winner is Billy Center from Monroe, and he is on his way to a Reds game. And they don't have very many more left. And we talked all about the schedule and how tough it was in September, but they have more than stubbed their toe. They have slammed their foot into the wall here in August, pretty much dashing any hopes of reaching the postseason like they did last year. All right, we got Wise Money Matters coming up on 700 WLW.
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5: All right, welcome to Wise Money Matters with our buddy Brad Johansson. Great to see you, Brad. You know, Brad, you can't turn on financial news anymore without hearing about AI. It's transforming business. But investors are also pouring money into it. Is this something retirees should be excited about or worried about?
10: Tom, I think retirees got to pay attention. don't confuse exciting technology with retirement strategy. So AI, yeah, it could be one of the most transformative technologies we have seen in decades. There's no question. It could create tremendous opportunities for business and investors. We know that. Here's the problem. Whenever we see something that feels like the next best thing, you get excited. And so you get excited and you've got huge expectations. Oh, what this could be. Expectations turn into volatility. What do I say? We've seen this movie before. Yeah, we've seen it before. 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
5: All righty, it is 6:59. We're a minute away from the time check. Coming up in the 7 o'clock hour, we'll hear from Shannon Kingston from the White House sitting in for Karen Travers today. We'll have Brenneman and Jones on baseball. And in the 8 o'clock hour, Gary Sullivan, getting your house ready for the fall and winter. 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
19: 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At the tone, Eastern Daylight Time, 7 hours, 0 minutes, exactly.
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20: Safety alert for UC on the first day of class with a 7 o'clock report. I'm Brian Combs. Breaking now, more than 55,000 students headed back to school at the University of Cincinnati today. Enrollment is at a record high. 9,000 people are part of the freshman class this year. Students who all received a safety alert from UC just hours ago as classes are set to start. Just after 3 this morning, a shooting near campus on Calhoun.
21: It's the second shooting near UC just before classes start. After Cincinnati police reported to numerous spot shotter notifications, a shooting victim walked into Good Samaritan Hospital. They are expected to recover. UC Public Safety alerted those just after 3 o'clock Monday morning about an emergency near Calhoun in South Market, adding 20 minutes later it was the shots fired and gave the all clear after 3:30. One person was injured in an early Sunday morning shooting at Lyon and Moorline. They are expected to be okay, too. Classes at UC start today. I'm Lee Mowen, News Radio 700 WLW.
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6: 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Northbound 75 filling in between Dixie and downtown. Northbound 471 heavier just after you get past Grand with an accident. On the left-hand side before you get to Memorial. Inbound 74 continues heavy through Indiana before you get to the Brookville ramp, and then slow again, approaching 75. Chuck Ingram, News Radio 700 WLW.
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23: Plenty of sunshine to kick off this work week and temperatures that are comfortable. Starting this morning in the upper 50s and warming to 79 of a light northwest wind. Tonight we'll dip back down to the upper 50s and then tomorrow around 80. Again, plenty of sunshine, but humidity will not be noticeable. The one thing, though, that is out there, that ragweed pollen is running pretty high. From your severe weather station, I'm 9 First Warning meteorologist Jennifer Ketchmark, News Radio 700 WLW.
20: Radar is clear, 56 degrees right now. You can expect to run into short delays traveling across the Big Mac Bridge this week. Kentucky Transportation Cabinet performing routine bridge inspections that are going to lead to lane closures every day, starting on the northbound side today and tomorrow, then switching to the southbound lanes Wednesday and Thursday. They do plan to be done before afternoon rush hour. It's now a murder case. Teenager shot last week in East Price Hill has died from his injuries. Cincinnati police haven't released any information yet about the shooting or possible suspects. Neighborhood leaders say the gunfire followed kids throwing rocks in an abandoned building on Warsaw Avenue.
24: A kid throwing rocks, that's something that you could hear about from, you know, Andy Griffith days, right? But for some reason in East Price Hill and for some reason in neighborhoods like mine, that results in a baby being shot in the middle of the street and then cars driving by because it's so normal in Price Hill to see somebody laid out in the middle of the street.
20: Amber Cassens with the East Price Hill Improvement Association. She says she's been asking the city of Cincinnati for months to do something about that abandoned property and the squatters who've been living inside. Seeing a summer surge of COVID cases here and across the country. CDC says cases have doubled from July to August with the biggest increases across the South and West. Cincinnati Open wrapped up last night with Coco Gauff capturing the women's title. She goes home with a check for just over $1 million, a big difference from last year in Cincinnati when she left the tournament in tears.
25: A long journey, but I'm happy. It's obviously, I think last year I was just frustrated with my game and I felt like I was declining, and night and day the player I am from last year to now.
20: On the men's side, Arthur Fils of France was the winner over American Francis Tiafoe. On to San Francisco for the Reds after dropping the series to the Diamondbacks in Arizona. Airtime tonight, 8:45. Our next update, 7:30. I'm Brian Combs, News Radio 700 WLW.
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5: 7:06 on the morning show, 700 WLW. Great to have you with us. Hope you had a great weekend, and let's make it a good start to the work week for most of us anyway. You know, you hear all the time, right? People talk about Trump or the Trump administration or Republicans in general trying to suppress, you know, the media, right? Take away our rights. Well, then how would you define what happened in California on Saturday? Governor Gavin Newsom signed California's very controversial Stop Nick Shirley Act. That's what they called it. Where they are basically throwing the hammer down on investigative journalism. Look, California, Minnesota, and others are a complete mess. Rife with all kinds of fraud and scandal. Okay? So Nick Shirley is this investigative journalist. He exposed the billions of dollars in fraud going on in Minnesota. He comes to California, he does the same thing. It's not the New York Times, it's not the Washington Post, it's not fill in the blank, the LA Times, that are trying to expose all of the corruption that is going on with our tax dollars. So what do they do in California? They are shutting down investigative journalists. They say they want legitimate journalism. Now, how would you define legitimate journalism? Would that be those that day after day after day told us about the Russia hoax? Big prominent, right? Legitimate journalism organizations. None of those organizations are exposing the fraud. Nick Shirley is. And now in California, they are throwing down the hammer. You're not allowed to try and seek out or interview workers in various organizations suspected of fraud. Just keep that in mind. Because you might be one of those people that is walking around saying, well, you know, the Republicans are this, they're that, they're suppressing it. Just remember, California is completely run by Democrats, and they are shutting down investigative journalists. 708-700-WLW.
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5: And here's Gina Cervetti from the Bloomberg Newsroom in New York, New York. Some positive economic news, Gina.
2: Tom, that's right. Economists are raising their forecast for U.S. economic growth in the third quarter. They now see gross domestic product expanding at a 2.5% annualized rate. That is up from 2% in a Bloomberg previous survey. This reflects revisions to consumer spending and also private investment that includes artificial intelligence. Wasn't all great news. Economists also trimmed their estimates for average monthly payroll growth this year. But overall, Tom, economic growth improving as we go through the third quarter here.
5: Well, very good news there. Meanwhile, this is not so good news for those of us who get up at 3 o'clock in the morning. Is there a shortage of coffee?
2: Not yet.
5: Okay.
2: But coffee, that's important. Let's get that out there right away. Go grab your latest cup of Java and rest easy for now. Coffee fans may, though, have a harder time getting a hold of the best Arabica beans here, Tom. And this is because the top grower, Brazil, is dealing with crops hit by a wave of heavy downpours. That's not only delaying the harvesting, but it's also compromising the quality. And that means tighter availability of sought-after beans suitable for those best blends sold by the major premium coffee retailers and roasters. What we've seen in recent seasons is production taking a hit and helping to send coffee prices to a record last year. Brazil is actually heading for a bumper crop this time around, but now we have this quality challenge that's clouding the supply outlook, Tom.
5: All righty, and the futures so far this morning.
2: Well, we had stocks rising last Friday, but it looks different this morning. S&P futures down 25, NASDAQ futures down 229, Dow futures lower by 128. From Bloomberg, Gina Cervetti on News Radio 700 WLW.
5: All righty, Chuck Ingram, 7-11. Things were starting to get a little shaky last time we checked in. How are we looking now?
6: Continuing a bit shaky.
5: Okay.
6: 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I continue to see the heavy traffic in Indiana, eastbound 64, between St. Leon and the Brookville Ramp. Construction zone and report of an accident in that zone. Southbound 75, brake lights in and out of Lachlan. Northbound 75 slows a bit in the cut. Same for northbound 471 with a report of an accident left-hand side near Memorial. Chuck Ingram, News Radio 700 WLW.
5: Jennifer Ketchmark was with us at 6:10. She'll be back here in about a half hour from now. Her forecast, it is a gorgeous morning, sun rising. Temperatures in the upper 50s, a little taste of fall. In fact, today and tomorrow. Sunshine today, I have 79, clear tonight all the way down to 54. Sunshine, very little humidity, high of 80, but there is a lot of ragweed pollen in the air. 57 tomorrow night and clear. Sunshine on Wednesday, we'll heat up a little bit more, get up to 80. Have you stopped into Genesis Diamonds lately? 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
11: On the night before Halloween in 1975, 15-year-old Martha Moxley was murdered in the Tony Bellhaven neighborhood of Greenwich, Connecticut. She was rich and beautiful and loved by all who knew her. For decades, despite intense media scrutiny, police failed to make an arrest. In 2000, 25 years after Martha's murder, her one-time neighbor, Michael Skakel, was arrested. He'd been 15, like her, at the time of the crime. He was also a cousin of the Kennedys.
12: A teenage neighbor and friend of Martha Moxley.
13: Nephew of the late Robert Kennedy.
12: Kennedy relative Michael Skakel on trial for murder.
11: The Kennedy connection is the reason that most people know about this case, or at least think they know about it. I watched the news. I read the articles. Of course Michael Skakel killed his next-door neighbor Martha Moxley. He beat her to death with a golf club. I knew it. And if you followed the case like I did, I bet you knew it too.
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5: Alrighty, 7:15, and I mean exactly 7:15. Good Lord. Times are a-changing, apparently. One thing that has not changed for decades, and that would be checking the update with Brian Combs. Good morning.
20: Good morning. We've heard a lot the last couple of days about the possibility of Democrats taking back control of the House in Washington. And three of the races that are considered to be among the most competitive are in Ohio, including here in the Congressional District 1, which currently belongs to Democrat Greg Landsman. His race considered a toss-up, along with the race in the 7th and 9th districts. That 7th district race is up near Cleveland, where Republican Max Miller is the incumbent, and we know the issues that he's had with his divorce from Bernie Moreno's daughter, Marcy Kaptur, the other Democrat in Northwest Ohio, whose seat considered to be one that's a toss-up. Right now, the Kalshi prediction markets, this is where people can bet on it, shows that 84% have taken the Democrats to take the House this coming November.
5: Be interesting to see.
20: Coming up, our news, 7:30, we'll have the latest on the investigation into the shooting of an East Price Hill boy. Boy has died from his injuries. It's now a murder case. Those details are 15 minutes away. 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
5: All righty, time to check in with our ABC News State Department reporter, Shannon Kingston. She is covering for Karen Travers today. We've heard a lot about, you know, what's going on in Iran and the economic D-Day. We're also hearing about some of the tariffs going on back and forth with the United States and Canada. Shannon, good morning. What's the latest on both those stories?
15: Oh, good morning. Where it pertains to Iran, we are expecting to hear some more details about what exactly this economic detail for that country could entail. You're right, we have heard a lot of threats coming from the White House, but not a lot of specificity. So we're expecting the Treasury Secretary might lay out at least what the first wave of economic consequences might be for Tehran. Now, of course, that country is already facing a whole slew of sanctions, not just from the U.S., but from the West in general, as they try to, you know, ramp up pressure there and see if they might be able to get Tehran to come to the table, where military action has, of course, failed. But it's not the only economic story. We are tracking the trade war between the U.S. and Canada, historic allies, is heating up after talks fell apart in the 11th hour as both countries tried to reach some kind of trade deal. The U.S. now saying it will impose 50% tariffs on some $20 billion worth of Canadian goods. And Canada is saying they will match those economic penalties dollar for dollar. So the end result, many fear, is that both Americans and Canadians will be facing even higher prices.
5: All righty, Shannon. Thank you so much for your time and your expertise. And thanks for stepping in today. We appreciate it on the morning show.
15: Thank you.
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6: 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Possible injuries. The other in the cleanup stages. That's northbound 471 before you get to Memorial. I'm seeing some heavy traffic from Grand. No wreck, but slow. Southbound 75 through Lachlan. Inbound 74 from Montana and northbound 75 between Buttermilk and Kyle's. Chuck Ingram, News Radio 700 WLW.
5: 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What a day, what a day, what a day. Great start to the morning. Got a beautiful afternoon up to 79. Clear and 54 tonight. Sunny and 80 tomorrow. Sunny and up to 84 on Wednesday. In fact, we're looking at sunshine all week long. How about that? Coming off a great weekend. Okay, Russ, let's go.
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5: Here he is.
29: Sports.
5: Bill Seg Dennison.
19: Thank you very much there, Thomas. Good morning, everyone. In tennis at the Cincinnati Open, Coco Gauff's the women champion for a second time. On the men's side, Frenchman Arthur Fries beats Francis Tiafoe 6-3, 1-6, 6-love for his first Masters 1000 win. Reds update, the Reds were up 3-0 yesterday in Arizona, but the D-backs score 4 in the 7th. Went on to rally past the Reds 5-3. Reds and Giants and open up a series tonight. Yeah. San Francisco, California, the site, a 6:10 sports talk. R&O Carrier's inside pitch at 8:45. Little League World Series today. Hamilton West Side looks to stay alive. They take on Texas at 3. Bengals update. Bengals back at workouts today, 1:45. Preseason finale Friday night at Philadelphia. 700
5: WLW. All right, hang on.
19: Yeah.
5: A couple of things. Hamilton lost its first game, the kids, and went into the, loser's bracket.
19: Correct.
5: And they're not losers, so I don't even like using that term. But they come back, they throw the no-hitter.
19: Against New England Saturday, yes, 10-0.
5: So now they got Texas. And this is a preview, Siggy, of what's going to happen in about 2 weeks.
19: You mean the versus T?
5: You got it.
19: Okay.
5: So well, the kids from Hamilton got to go put it on Texas today, just to set the tone.
19: Because they're gonna look at this from Columbus and go, they can do it, we can do it.
5: Yeah, you know, I'm getting interviewed tomorrow. This crew from ESPN is flying in tomorrow.
19: Yeah,
5: we're doing the interview at my house.
19: Yeah,
5: I cannot believe. Speaking of college football and season openers, which is this weekend, I'm being interviewed. Because I called the Michigan-Appalachian State game.
19: Yes.
7: Considered to be the biggest upset in the history of college football.
19: The Big House,
7: right,
19: yes.
7: At the Big House. I cannot believe it has been 20 years since
19: that
7: game.
19: Wow.
7: I get a phone call every single year on the date of the game from a radio station there in Boone, North Carolina that carries all the App State games.
19: Okay.
7: They call me every year. Right. And I get a phone call every single year on the date when we did the game where Boise State in the Fiesta Bowl beat Oklahoma, which up until the App State game was considered to be one of the biggest upsets in the history of college football. So,
19: and you got,
7: I'm thinking to myself, I said to the guy, the producer of this thing, I said, look, you got to send me, just refresh my memory here a little bit. It's been 20 years.
19: Exactly.
7: I went back and watched that game yesterday. That was, Michigan was ranked fifth in the country. They had guys lined up getting drafted in the first round.
19: Right.
7: What a game that was. And
19: wow.
7: Anytime Michigan loses,
19: makes
7: get
19: your,
7: me out of
19: makes
7: here.
19: Your heart happy.
7: Get me out of here.
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29: This is the Aviation Report with Jay Ratliff, brought to you by the Greater Cincinnati Northern Kentucky International Airport on 700 WLW.
7: It is a Monday morning. Time to get together with our buddy, aviation expert Jay Ratliff. American Airlines announces seat back entertainment centers are coming back. They've not had those for a while.
8: And the reason they've not had those is, Tom, they thought most people that board the plane are bringing their own entertainment center. You know, your iPad, your phone, what have you. And someone in the home office said, look, those things cost a lot of money. They weigh a lot. We put them on the planes. You have maintenance issues. We can save a lot of money in fuel just by getting them off if nobody's going to use them. Well, over the years, they found out people kind of missed those, and they've decided to bring them back, and the response has been incredibly positive. And you and I have talked about how Delta and United are making gazillions of dollars.
7: Yep.
8: Americans kind of making a fourth of what they are. They're really trying to make some inroads there, and I think this is one of those steps that's going to make their passengers happier and maybe keep them coming back.
7: Well, I fly them all the time, so I'm hoping that I'm on a few of those flights that have them. Meanwhile, Google pays Spirit Airlines $10 million for data. What does that mean for you and me?
8: In the bankruptcy court, what's happened is Google has gone and said, hey, we'd like to buy the data, the emails, the contacts, the chat messages, everything that Spirit has, because Google thinks that they can use that for their advantages as far as, you know, trying to market products to specific people. And it's not been an incredibly well-received type of thing, because a lot of people are saying, hey, wait a minute, you know, I'm communicating with Spirit, not something that Google can go out there and maybe capitalize on. But by all indications, it's moving forward. So, yeah, kind of interested to see where that goes. And, yeah, they seem to think it was worth $10 million. But I'll have more on both of these stories on our aviation blog today, which is sponsored, as always, by our friends at the Greater Cincinnati Northern Kentucky International Airport, which offer round-trip fares to Las Vegas for just $249. Thank you to Delta. 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
10: Men.
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23: Tony, the Bengals on Saturday night improved to 2-0 in the preseason with a 27-9 win at home over the Chicago Bears. We have talked a lot about the depth on this roster, and man, was it on display on Saturday night.
24: Yeah, I think they're going to have just really hard decisions to make when cutdown day happens at so many positions that I didn't even think we'd be having these conversations. Wide receiver, linebacker, you know, the play of Swayze Bozeman and what he's been able to do. I thought outside of the tackles, some of the offensive linemen showed well. It was good to see Connor Lue out there, but every position this team has, there is viable depth right now, it feels like, and that's a luxury to have in the National Football League.
23: Wide receiver, defensive line. I thought Taj Brooks had a nice game. Nice bounce back game after game number one. But we have to talk about something you just mentioned. The backup tackle play still leaves a lot to be desired.
24: Yeah, I don't know at this point how they're not scouring other opportunities, whether that's a cut down possibility in the NFL, whether it's a trade, whether it's a free agent out there. We've seen enough. They've been given a lot of opportunities, and I know they're going to be given opportunities on Friday night as well. But I think at this point, you've got to start looking elsewhere.
23: Bengals play their last preseason game of the year on Friday night, taking on the Philadelphia Eagles. That game will kick off at 8 o'clock. You'll hear it live on 700 WLW. With Tony Pike, I'm Mo Egger. 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
2: An escalating trade war now between the U.S. and Canada with the 730 report. I'm Rick Uccino. Breaking now, American consumers could end up spending more for certain items now that 50% tariffs are going into effect on some Canadian imports.
3: President Trump's 50% tariffs on Canadian goods took effect this weekend. Canada's prime minister is now vowing to match them dollar for dollar beginning September 8th.
4: We've got the reserves, we've got the resilience, we've got the plan, we've got the focus, we will respond.
3: Trump's trade policies appear to be rattling Republicans just 10 weeks before the midterm elections. Maine Senator Susan Collins, breaking with Trump on the tariffs, is not expected to appear with Vice President J.D. Vance when he visits Maine today.
2: ABC's Karen Hua, the ongoing affordability crisis is expected to play a major role in the midterm elections this November. The president suspended tariffs on beef imports over the weekend in an effort to bring down the cost of red meat, which is near historic highs. However, that move has now drawn sharp criticism from the domestic cattle industry, which overwhelmingly supported Donald Trump in the 2024 election. Let's check the latest traffic and weather together.
6: 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Southbound 75 slows out of Westchester towards 275, then again through Lachlan. Inbound 74 is now backing up towards North Bend. Northbound 75, add an extra 10 minutes between Donaldson and downtown. There was an accident northbound 471 near Memorial. Left side looks like that's out of the way, but still running heavy across the bridge. And northbound 275, brake lights out of Milford towards Lord's Corner. There's a wreck on Tylersville at Voice of America Drive. 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
13: Drier air has moved into the tri-state, and this gives us a comfortable start to the day. Temperatures in the upper 50s and warming to only around 79 with plenty of sunshine. You won't notice humidity, so that's where your comfort really comes in today. Tonight, we're down to 58. Tomorrow, back around the 80-degree mark, plenty of sunshine, and another day that lacks in humidity. From your severe weather station, I'm 9 First Warning meteorologist Jennifer Ketchmark, News Radio 700 WLW.
2: Sunny skies, 57 degrees right now. News, a service of RNL. email carriers and AE door and window. A crime alert greeted UC students on their first day of the fall semester. Gunshots ringing out near campus for the second day in a row. This time it was around 3 o'clock this morning near Jefferson Avenue and Calhoun Street. One person later arrived at Good Samaritan Hospital for treatment. This comes as Cincinnati police are still looking into a shooting that happened early yesterday morning. Investigators say they picked up a male victim sometime between 3 and 4 a.m. near Ohio Avenue and McMillan Street, although the victim was shot closer to Calhoun Street. No arrests have been made in either case. The 14-year-old who was shot last week in East Price Hill sadly died over the weekend. Rakeem Blair Jr. suffered a gunshot wound to the face this past Tuesday night along Warsaw Avenue. His family says he died on Saturday. No suspects have been identified. The largest of the dozen states suing to stop the merger of Paramount and Warner Brothers has now canceled settlement discussions that were scheduled for later today.
11: Valued at around $111 billion, the marriage of Paramount and Warner Brothers would create a media juggernaut, combining movie studios, streaming services, CBS News, and CNN. Last month, 12 states filed suit, arguing that the proposed merger violated antitrust laws. The Attorney General of lead plaintiff California was to meet today with Paramount officials to discuss a settlement, but has abruptly called it off, saying the company has acted in bad faith by leaking details of a meeting held Friday. Jim Ryan, ABC News.
2: It was Coco Gauff and Arthur Fries who walked off of the tennis court as the winners of the Cincinnati Open on Sunday, while the Reds, well, they dropped a late lead against the Diamondbacks in Arizona. Seg has all the details coming up in sports just after traffic and weather at 7:40. Our next update at 8 o'clock, I'm Rick Uccino, News Radio 700 WLW.
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7: All righty, 7:35 on the big one, 700 WLW. Welcome to the morning show. Great to have you with us. You know, Colin Cowherd is a very popular television figure. He's on FS1. His show every day is a sports talk show called The Herd. He has incredible guests. And one of the guys he has on semi-regularly is Joe Burrow. And so the other day, Cowherd comes out and says, I don't feel sorry for a lot of pro athletes. Then there's Joe Burrow. He said, I feel bad for him. One play from beating the Rams in the Super Bowl, and yet they can't do anything right. Since he joined the Bengals, worst run game in the NFL. He's right on that. Since he joined the Bengals, the average offensive line ranks 27th. He's right on that. And when it comes to defense, among the very, very worst. Then he goes on to call the Brown family the cheapest owner, which through their history, there's been some of that, but not lately. And he says, if you look at their scouting, bottom of the barrel. He said, and they're only winning by a track meet, whatever that means. Look, I think Kyle Herd is a very, very talented dude. He went on later to say, he thinks Burrow is going to be traded or demand a trade to get out of Cincinnati. You know, I think oftentimes we get wrapped up in that stuff. I do from time to time. I just always remember Cowherd was a guy about 10 years ago that used to preach on a show every day that only college football teams in the South and in the West were going to win because of the weather. The kids don't want to go to cold weather. Well, the last time I checked, the last three national champions of college football were Michigan, Ohio State, and Indiana. None of the three would be described as balmy. 738, 700 WLW.
0: I'm doing my best to better myself. 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
18: Oil is down at $85 a barrel as traders brace for details of Treasury Secretary Scott Bessent's plan to ramp up economic pressure on Iran. Stock futures are also falling, and Bitcoin's down slightly this morning at $77,000 after surging 23% last week, the most in 10 months. Members of Boeing's engineers union voted down a proposed contract and authorized strikes this weekend, just as the plane maker is in its final stages of certification for crucial aircraft models. A Boeing executive says the company's contract offer was strong, and the earliest a strike could happen is October 7th. Walmart's finally going to accept Apple Pay in stores and online. That rolls out by the end of the year. And a breather for Bonnaroo. Organizers say the festival's taking a year off so its grounds can recover from torrential downpours. But it'll be a big hit to the local economy. Bonnaroo generates more than $300 million a year. Monica Ricks, Bloomberg Radio.
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6: It is getting heavier quickly on the highways. 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Northbound 471, wreck number 2 in the morning, not helping any. This time closer to Bellevue, they're on the right-hand side. Had some problems earlier near Memorial on the left. That wreck is clear, but traffic now backing up past Grand. Southbound 71 filling in, off and on the brakes from Field Zerto until you are past Red Bank. Southbound 75 heavy is through Lachlan, and inbound 74, brake lights from North Bend. Chuck Ingram, News Radio 700 WLW.
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7: All right, here she is, Cincinnati's friendliest forecaster, Jennifer Ketchmar. Good morning.
21: What's up?
7: What's happening with you?
21: Oh, you know, just busy, busy. I was doing weather and traffic this morning, so I'm like behind on everything, but I'll catch up eventually today.
7: Have you checked in with Chuck to get maybe a few pointers on the traffic?
21: Oh, I've been listening to Chuck for years. Yeah. I just know to listen when he talks, and then I will regurgitate what he said.
7: Well, I mean, you know, I tell all the time, everywhere I go, people want to talk about Chuck. Everywhere I go. And then people ask me about Jennifer all the time. And I'm like, well, we only get her a couple times. Wish we had her all the time. But she's busy, busy, busy.
21: Yeah, they do keep me a little busy.
7: I know they do. Yeah. You're the friendliest forecaster with a friendly forecast.
21: Yes. So today, mostly sunny, high of 78, 79-ish, no detectable humidity, just an easy day. You can even open the windows if you wanted, unless you are allergic to ragweed. If that is the case, please do not open your windows. Please just go wash your face again and get the pollen out because it is bad. Pollen is super high right now. We are looking at highs tomorrow near the 80-degree mark again. Low level of humidity, more sunshine. Wednesday, about mid-80s, but still not raining. So we've got three awesome days here in a row.
7: Love it, love it, love it. We'll let you get back to your daytime job.
21: Okay, thank you very much.
7: All right, thank you so much. Have a good rest of your day.
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7: Here he is, William Seg Dennison.
4: Thank you very much, Eric Thomas. Good morning, everyone. It's the Cincinnati Open in the tennis action. Coco Gauff is the women's champion in Mason for the second time, beating Jessica Pegula in the final 6-2, 6-4. She's going to use that momentum headed to New York.
11: I definitely think, I don't know, going in knowing that I can figure out these matches and it's going to be tough in New York, but just knowing, you know, the quality wins that I had this week, knowing that I'm able to figure it out, even if I'm not playing my best, but also knowing that I can play that great tennis that I felt like I was playing this week.
4: On the men's side, Frenchman Artur Fils defeated Francis Tiafoe.
7: Who?
4: I had it right here. Artur Fils.
7: Thank you.
4: That's his name.
7: Thank you.

0: day of class at the University of Cincinnati, you're going to notice a lot more traffic in the Clifton area. And school is starting with a public safety alert for campus on the first day of classes. Early this morning, about 3 a.m., the alert went out telling people to shelter in place because of a shooter. The shots were fired on Calhoun about a block from campus. One person was shot, taken to the hospital. It was the second night in a row that there was a shooting in that same area of Clifton, around Calhoun and West McMillan, where the bars and all the restaurants are. We don't know of any charges, no arrest, according to Cincinnati police, in connection with these cases. Both the victims are expected to be okay. UC has 55,000 students this year, 9,000 who are part of the freshman class. Both of those are records, and safety training orientation is definitely a big part of bringing students to campus in what they say is an urban area that is prone to its problems.
1: And again, you and I were talking about 5:15 this morning, you know, 99% of the time, probably. And I don't think that's an exaggeration. I think it's 99% of the time. It's not UC students that are causing the problems.
0: Right. Yeah, it's not. And it's, it's very rare that a UC student is the victim. I mean, it might be like a car break-in or something like that. But in these shootings, it's typically people in the neighborhood who have got a beef with each other over whatever, whether it's drugs or whatever, that take the shots at each other.
1: Yep.
0: Coming up, our news, 8 o'clock. We'll take you back to the Cincinnati Open last night. History made in the men's finals, and Coco Gauff turned things around after leaving Cincinnati last year in tears. Those details at 8 News Radio, 700 WLW.
1: You know, we bid adieu to all the folks who work so hard. And I mean, those you see out in the parking lots right when you're coming through, and it's a dust bowl out there when the weather's dry. Those that volunteer, and they have so many hundreds of volunteers, those who are paid to put on. And we had Bob Moran on the show, the event director, last Friday, and they just do such an extraordinary job. It is without a doubt. And look, opening day is one day, and we know how great opening day is. But as far as an event over multiple days, and we've got a lot of good ones, there is nothing that's in the same galaxy, even if you're not a tennis fan, as the Cincinnati Open. We are so fortunate and so lucky that that tournament made the decision not to move to Charlotte and to stay right here where it belongs. 748, 700 WLW.
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1: All right, 750. Chuck, what's the latest update, young man?
10: 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There's a wreck on Galbraith just before you get to the Reagan Highway. Eastbound Reagan is moving slow between Hamilton Avenue and Winton. Southbound 75 brake lights through lock

0: And in southbound 71, you can add an extra 10 minutes between Fields Erdo and Red Bank. Northbound 471, getting reports of an accident before you get to the bridge right-hand side. That is adding to the delays coming out of Southgate. There's a wreck on 4 above Bypass 4 just before you get to Butler Tech. Chuck Ingram, News Radio 700 WLW.
1: Just heard from Jennifer Ketchmark. Sunshine today, high 79, low of 54 tonight. Sunshine Tuesday, sunshine Wednesday. Temperatures right around 80, and on Wednesday we get up to 84 degrees. All right, coming up in the 8 o'clock hour, we know that water is the number one enemy of our homes. We're going to talk about sealing it. Can you seal concrete? How about asphalt? We know about wood. What about your chimney? Gary Sullivan will be along to talk about all that and more. And then at 8:38, we'll talk about the Reds. 1 month to go, basically a month and a week. His thoughts on what might happen the rest of the way and what might happen in the offseason. 751 700 WLW. Hosting.
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15: You know, we ended the week last week talking about Sal Stewart and the situation with the White Sox, and we're going to begin this week by talking about him and whether or not, now it's a major topic of conversation now, whether or not Sal Stewart should be Rookie of the Year in the National League. Competition from the kid at second base, J.J. Weatherholt.
16: He's good.
15: Outstanding. Yes. Outstanding. Yes. And a couple of a pitcher, Nolan McLean, who I think is with the New York Mets, who's had a great second half of the year. Who should be Rookie of the Year in this league?
16: You know, I didn't even check the stats because I've watched Sal Stewart the whole year. I know what he does. Right. I know the ribeye steaks that he drives in. You know what nobody talks about? And you made the point in spring training about him losing weight. Does anybody address that he plays first, plays second, plays third base, and does a pretty good job?
15: Yeah, absolutely.
16: And nobody's talking about it, Marty, except for us.
15: Yep. And not only that. And I don't think the people who are in favor of J.J. Weatherholt being the Rookie of the Year talks about Sal Stewart's versatility defensively. He will not embarrass you anywhere that Tito has played him this season. He's a very confident, outgoing kid. that probably rubbed. I know that he rubs some. He's the type of player that if he's on your team, you love him. If he's on the other team, you think he's the reincarnation of the devil.
16: The only thing weak about Sal Stewart, he needs to learn how to charge the mound. I can help him on that. Let me raise my hand.
15: You know what? You ought to open up a class on that. Talking about Sal Stewart. Should he be? We'll be back in a moment.
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15: Yeah, I don't disagree with you. And again, you got two guys here talking about the prospects of Sal Stewart being Rookie of the Year as opposed to a couple of other guys having good years in the National League. But at the same time, this goes back to people saying, well, RBIs don't mean anything anymore.
16: No.
15: That's the biggest bunch of crap I've ever heard, because you have to have runs to score and win. That's the dumbest thing I've ever heard. That's the old analytics people.
16: I tell you, I think for stats, I think RBIs are the most important stat. That's me. I need that guy with a runner on second to drive that runner in with two outs.
15: Right.
16: I need that runner to, or that hitter to hit a fly ball out in the outfield so that runner from third scores with less than two outs. And that's what Stewart does. Gets deep in the count. Of course, hits opposite field up the middle. I'm just amazed at what a great hitter he is at the age of 23.
15: And not only that, with runner at third and less than two out, he's hitting at a 381 clip, I think.
16: Oh, yeah.
15: And the numbers vary very, very, very little. He just is a contact guy, more so when he's got a guy at second and or third. And I think it would be criminal if anybody in this league wins that award but him.
16: You've been around a long time. Have you seen a better hitter, I'm talking about with the Reds organization, than Sal Stewart?
15: No, especially when you consider he's a rookie.
16: So good.
15: I mean, I don't know that anybody's ever had a year like this in his rookie year since Frank Robinson. You're talking about going back to the 50s.
16: Very consistent player.
15: Yep.
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0: Could the balance of power be shifting in Washington? With the 8 o'clock report, I'm Brian Combs. Breaking now.
2: There's no question that the White House is reaching out. They are making overtures. They're trying to figure out what the Democratic agenda might be because they know Democrats have a great chance of winning back the House as well as the Senate.
0: ABC News contributor Donna Brazile says it shows just how worried the president is about losing the House this November. Republican majority on Capitol Hill could be lost, and the Trump administration now reaching out to Democrats. To avoid gridlock in the final 2 years of his presidency, the president's son-in-law and the Democratic leader in the House have been secretly meeting.
22: Sources say the sit-down between Jared Kushner and House Minority Leader Hakeem Jeffries took place in recent weeks and had the pair looking for possible areas of common ground between the White House and congressional Democrats. Without confirming the sit-down, Jeffries says in a statement that in every conversation with the Trump administration, he'll make it explicitly clear that the affordability crisis is not a hoax and nothing short of transformational policy change is acceptable to Democrats.
0: ABC Stephen Portnoy, the Kelsey prediction market odds for the House election now show Democrats taking 233 seats, Republicans 201, and one going independent. One of the races that they say is the most competitive in the country is the battle in Cincinnati for Ohio's first congressional district, currently held by incumbent Democrat Greg Landsman. Vice President J.D. Vance's weekend trip home to the tri-state included a campaign stop at Price Hill Chili to support Eric Conroy, the Republican running against Landsman. Now, latest traffic and weather together.
23: 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Crews continue to work with an accident northbound 471 before the bridge. The traffic is backing into Southgate. Southbound 75 heavy is through Laughlin, and you can add an extra 10 minutes southbound 71 from below Fields Hurdle down to Red Bank. A bit slow northbound 71 into Kenwood towards the Reagan Highway. There's a wreck on 4 above Bypass 4 near Butler Tech. Chuck Ingram, News Radio 700 WLW.
14: Now, the latest forecast from the Jake Sweeney Chevrolet Weather Center. 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
0: Another sunny, pleasant day ahead in the tri-state. Low humidity. The high this afternoon, 79, 58 degrees right now. New school year starts at the University of Cincinnati with a campus crime alert. On the first day of classes, an emergency notice going out at 3 a.m. this morning advising students of shots fired in the area of Calhoun and South Market Street. Notice telling students to shelter in place. The alert was canceled after about a half hour. Went out after a person was shot about a block from campus. The second shooting in that same area in as many nights. Police investigation of the shooting of a teen in East Price Hill has turned into a murder investigation.
24: The family of Brakeem Blair Jr. confirmed the news Saturday. Cincinnati police reported to Warsaw Avenue Tuesday night for a shooting. We learned a man approached a group of kids who threw rocks at an abandoned home and shot Blair in the head. That man would run away before Metro bus driver Brianna Akins started CPR on Blair and called 911. Cincinnati police continue to investigate. Blair's family has since started a GoFundMe for funeral expenses. I'm Lee Mowen, News Radio 700 WLW.
0: Will property taxes be going up to support schools in Boone County? School board meets a week from tonight to set the rate for next year. Taxes have gone up there the past 2 years. Districts in Kentucky can raise taxes up to 4% a year without having to put the issue on the ballot. State Rep. Marianne Proctor talks taxes with Scott Sloan this morning on his show at 10:07. She says the difference from last year to this year in Cincinnati was the difference between night and day. Last year, Coco Gauff led the Cincinnati Open in tears. This year, she's going home with the Rookwood Trophy. Won her last five matches in Mason without dropping a single set.
25: With each match, I was feeling more and more confident and trusting the work that I put in and the practice. And I think, you know, the tough part was just translating how I'm practicing to how I'm playing in the match. And I don't think I'm quite there. There's definitely some shots where like, I maybe decelerated a little bit, but I feel like more than enough today. I was practicing or playing how I was in practice.
0: History on the men's side, for the first time ever in a tennis Masters 1000 event, there were two black players competing in the finals. 22-year-old Frenchman Arthur Fils winning the title over American Francis Tiafoe, getting the biggest check ever of his career for just over $1 million. News of service, a furniture fair in Beachmont, Toyota. 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I'm Brian Combs, News Radio 700 WLW.
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1: All righty, we say good morning to Gina Cervetti from the Bloomberg Newsroom in New York City. Stronger nicotine pouches have been approved.
8: Tom, good morning. The FDA is authorizing Zyn Ultra brand pouches with much higher nicotine content than the standard Zyn pouches here. The agency approved 11 products with flavors, including citrus, chill, and deep freeze. Owner Philip Morris International is adding these higher potency pouches and newer flavors as competition heats up for smokeless tobacco. Smoking rates are sliding as well. Mm-hmm. Philip Morris doesn't actually sell cigarettes here in the U.S., but it started offering the pouches with the higher nicotine levels earlier this year when the FDA said it was relaxing nicotine enforcement policy. Tom?
1: You know, what is going to be interesting is when you go into different states, some of those flavored pouches are not allowed to be sold. I know we were just in Massachusetts, and I heard some people talking about that. Meanwhile, who will top the smartphone market?
8: Well, new research is predicting it'll be Samsung regaining the top spot in that market this year. And this is a sign of that company's greater resilience to higher memory chip prices, thanks to Samsung's supply chain and its established distribution network. Counterpoint Research expects a roughly 14% decline in global phone unit shipments overall. Chinese manufacturers are expected to take the worst hit, but it sees Samsung's unit shipments growing 0.8%, putting it just ahead of Apple. Tom?
1: That's somewhat of a surprise. Okay, the futures this morning?
8: Right now, the futures point to a lower Wall Street open to kick off the week. S&P futures down 15, NASDAQ futures down 178. Dow futures are lower by 56 points at the moment. From Bloomberg, Gina Cervetti on News Radio 700 WLW.
1: All right, here we go in the 8 o'clock hour. And this comes in podcast form, brought to you by AE Door and Window, where they sell the best and they service the rest. That walks hand in hand with our main man, national radio syndicated host, and you hear him on 55 KRC, one of our very own. Oh, nearly what, 330 stations now, Gary Sullivan, is that right? Is Gary there?
9: I am here.
1: Okay, isn't that about, are you up over 300 and something stations now you're on?
9: Yes, sir. Just trying to keep Chuck busy, you know?
1: Well, yeah. Did you hear him earlier, by the way, talking about cutting his pavers?
9: I know. He's an animal.
1: He really is. Do you do that?
9: Not anymore. Not with these knees. Chuck's a young guy.
1: I'm telling you, Chuck is something else. All right, look, we have talked regularly since you've been kind enough to join our show, where we know that moisture, water is by far and away the number one enemy of our home. And if it gets into our homes, a lot of people found this out in July in their businesses, in their homes, that the price tag to get it cleaned up and fixed can be extraordinary.
9: Sure.
1: So we know that winter is coming. There's been a lot of rain, a chance to protect your home by sealing your home. Let's start with, can you seal concrete?
9: Sure. In fact, you brought up Chuck cutting those pavers.
1: Yeah.
9: The big question is, did Chuck seal those pavers?
1: Chuck, are you there? Is he on the air somewhere?
12: Northbound 675.
1: He's on the air somewhere. Yeah, he's busy. Okay, we'll get to him in a minute. Go ahead.
9: Yeah, so really, concrete, asphalt, brick, pavers, good idea to go ahead and seal them, especially in climates like we have in Cincinnati, you know, with snow and ice. You watch a new subdivision being built and the driveway's being built, and then go back about 2 years later,
1: yeah,
9: and the apron's got all these pot marks on it. And usually it's caused by road salt. It kicks up there, goes down into the capillaries of the concrete. It's very corrosive, Tom. Sorry about the voice this morning.
1: It's okay, buddy. I hope you're feeling all right.
9: And it'll just cause that top surface to pop off. So I bring that up now because, you know, we got a few months before that. But even if you have older concrete, protect that from that salt and that brine solution. You want a breathable sealer. It's so easy. Anybody can apply it. It just goes on with a little tank sprayer. You just moisten it. Don't let it puddle. Do that about every 3 years, and you'll protect that driveway from all those pot marks. And the same way with Chuck's pavers. If he seals those, you know, and it, you know, before wintertime and stuff, it's also going to help keep water from penetrating down into those pavers. And this time of year with the morning dew, there's a lot of dew out this morning. You know, that saturates that brick. It's not going to hurt the brick. But what it does is if it saturates down into the brick, it takes longer to dry out. When it doesn't dry out, mold and mildew start darkening those pavers. So seal those. It'll just, from a cosmetic standpoint, it'll help a whole bunch.
1: You know, it's interesting. I was doing a little research when I got your email yesterday about the difference between asphalt and concrete. It's really interesting how much more money concrete cost than asphalt.
9: Sure.
1: And what I found maybe particularly interesting, concrete lasts longer. Maybe that's why it's more money. But did I read right where concrete is much better in intense heat weather and asphalt is much better in freezing thaw kind of cycles?
9: Sure. That's exactly true. And, you know, asphalt, just the way its composition is, you've been on roads or maybe as a kid with a bike or something and it was freshly paved maybe with asphalt. Remember how gooey it got in the summertime? So, concrete's going to, it's going to resist that. But when you get into the real cold weather, it does have a concrete's guaranteed to crack. And I guess asphalt is too. I've never heard that phrase with the asphalt, but it kind of is. But keeping them protected, that's the key. And, you know, people ask me all the time, why would I seal concrete? Well, I just gave you a good reason, especially with salts and things. And for bricks and pavers and stuff, just to keep them looking good. And it won't be long. We'll be using the fireplace and the chimney. And when was the last time you sealed the brick on your chimney? Again.
1: Now, how do you do that?
9: Same way.
1: Okay.
9: It's a breathable sealer, tank sprayer. Or you can get somebody up there that can climb on roofs for you, Tom.
1: Well, you damn sure booked that. I can promise you that now.
9: Those knees are gone for me, too, baby.
1: That's right. All right, so now, look, the big one, and I'm assuming this, but the wood seems to be the one most affected by moisture. Is that fair?
9: Sure.
1: Okay.
9: And we protect that with paint. And, you know, we're always talking about cosmetics with paint. Oh, you know, I'm going to this color, color, and this color. It's a sealant. Take, for instance, the gutters. You got the gutters, you got the fascia board. If the roof shingles, the drip edge is not getting all that water into the gutters, probably going behind the gutter. If it's going behind the gutter, that fascia board is probably not painted on the back side of that board. And if water starts running down behind that board, well, what's going to happen? The wood's going to rot, but there's a good chance that you'll have a telltale sign. And the telltale sign will be paint will be cracking. Got the binoculars out a couple weeks ago, just kind of looking at all the moldings at the peak of the house and everything. And I found two strips where, you know, from the ground you really couldn't see it with binoculars. Again, I don't get up on ladders anymore. You could see the lineal cracks in the paint. So right away I knew that molding is compromised. So wherever, and as you take walks around the house, pay attention. Just look for paint that is compromised. It's cracking. It doesn't peel quite as much as the old oil-based rigid paints, but they'll still crack. And if they crack, moisture is getting into that wood.
1: Yeah.
9: You'll eventually get wood rot. And I say all the time, you know, that $10 repair become $100 repair, become $1,000 repair.
1: You got that right.
9: And it will.
1: Another area that I'm not sure a lot of people think of, certainly those that are, you know, familiar with this kind of thing, but sealing around pipes that come from outside into our homes.
9: Right. And boy, I'll tell you what, so many advantages for making sure they're sealed. I mean, you got gas lines, you got electric lines, you probably got the dryer vent, maybe you'll have an air exchanging vent. You'll have cable. You got all these penetrations on your house. And the people that are drilling in there and running the line they're not too concerned about making that real tight for you. That's kind of our job. And the reason you would be sealing around those pipes would be to keep insects out of the house, keep moisture from getting behind the brick or the wood structure of the house. So keep mice out, critters out. One area where critters get into our homes is usually in the attic. And when you're, again, looking at the gutters and you got that fascia board, you got that 45-degree miter cut or 90-degree miter cut, and the wood shrinks, it expands, and as it shrinks and expands, you start having a gap there. And animals, really, they can just kind of wedge their way in and get in. That's just because of maintenance. I mean, that's the reason those things are happening. So pay attention to peeling paint, separation of paint. I got a big screen porch. I was looking at some of the siding, wood siding, going to the corner bead and stuff, and there's some gaps there. It needs some caulking. You always need to be very mindful of how can water, you know, get inside the envelope of that house, because it will cost you money down the road.
1: No doubt about that. Is Chuck still tied up? Chuck, are you there?
2: Yes, sir.
1: All right, Gary, share with Chuck. Ask him. I know Chuck did this, but just we're curious. We were talking about you.
9: He's tough. He's an animal. You're putting pavers down, Chuck. Did you seal them or do you intend to seal them?
2: I intend to seal them. There's a new product out that
9: polyureas?
2: That you can put in the cracks of the paint or the paint of the pavers.
9: Right.
2: Is that a good product?
9: Oh, yeah. So you're talking about the sand, right?
2: But it apparently stops weeds from coming
9: up. Yes, and ants from tunneling in. So the sand will stay in place, you know, in a better way. It doesn't get as hard as concrete, but it really stiffens up that sand. So you're not tracking it in. That's an excellent product, and it's been out for probably maybe 10, 15 years, and I wouldn't put pavers down without it. You just sweep it in and then take your hose and just mist it. It'll harden up, and then for the pavers, you can come back with a regular paver sealer or a brick sealer, and you'll minimize the water penetration going into those pavers, which will keep them, I'm not going to say mildew-free, but they'll dry out faster because you can't get, you know, you won't have that water penetration into the pavers. So I'd do both.
2: Come on over, Tom. We can do this together.
1: You know what?
9: I'll watch.
1: You guys just gave me an idea for somebody I have to hire to come do it at my house. So, you know, this is like listening to two guys talk about climate change. I'm just sitting here on the outside and thinking, this is a different language altogether. A different language.
9: Tom, I want pictures of you doing this, okay?
1: Yeah, please. Don't hold your breath. I just pick all the weeds that grow up the grass in between the pavers. I just pull them out.
9: Just use your
1: You got a good point.
9: Polymeric sand.
1: Gary, thank you so much for your time.
9: All right,
1: Gary's
9: Chuck,
1: the best.
9: Tom,
1: Gary
9: thanks.
1: Sullivan. You hear him on over 300 stations across the country, syndicated. He is the best. All right, Chuck.
2: Yes, sir.
1: It always gets back to Chuck.
2: Oh, no, it doesn't.
1: Oh, believe me, I like it that it does.
2: Well, good.
1: You know, it's like when my dad and I were doing the Reds games. I love the fact that he got all the pub and I just stayed under the radar.
2: Yes.
1: So it's perfect. So on this show, I'll just stay under the radar, let you get all the pub, and everything's groovy. I got no complaints.
2: Fine.
1: Take it away, my man.
2: From the UCL Traffic Center, nearly 60% of Americans waiting on an organ transplant are from multicultural communities. 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Southbound 75, brake lights continue through the Lachlan Split. On northbound 75, it's about a 10-minute delay out of Erlanger into downtown, and now an accident on the right shoulder, north 75, right after you get past Mitchell. Crews continue to work with a wreck on 4. It's above Bypass 4 near Butler Tech. 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
1: Our WCPO 9 first warning forecast presented by meteorologist Jennifer Ketchmark. Great having her back today, wasn't it? And what a beautiful day it is and going to be. Now, if you're bothered by ragweed pollen, she very clearly suggested don't open your windows, even though it's great sleeping weather, as my grandfather used to say, with our temperatures dipping into the low to mid-50s at night, because apparently it's very high right now. Lots of sunshine today, up to 79, 54 clear tonight, sunny tomorrow at 80, sunny and 84 on Wednesday. We're looking at sunshine all week long. It's not been sunshine and roses for the local baseball team. We'll talk more about them with their longtime broadcast voice, Marty Brenneman, coming up after the news. 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
3: This likely won't bring costs down with the 8:30 report. Rick Uccino breaking now. All eyes on Wall Street today as the trade war between the United States and Canada begins to escalate. 50% tariffs on some Canadian goods took effect over the weekend after the U.S. and Canada failed to reach a trade agreement. Sticking points in discussions include protections for Canadian dairy farmers and bans on the sale of U.S. alcohol.
4: The Yale Budget Lab says that the typical household is already paying about $1,100 extra per year for the current tariff regime that's in place. So this has meant higher prices for shoppers. And I think that there is an interesting added dynamic going on here that we are now 10 weeks out from the midterm elections. We know that prices, inflation, the economy are a top, if not the top concern for so many voters. A lot of the states that have the biggest trade with Canada, think Michigan, Wisconsin, those are critical states in the midterm election.
3: ABC's Elizabeth Schulze, there's reportedly a growing belief in Washington that Democrats could win back both the majority in the House and Senate this November, and the Trump administration is now reaching out to Democratic leaders in an attempt to avoid gridlock for the final 2 years of the president's term in office. Let's check the latest traffic and weather together.
2: 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Northbound 75, brake lights continue. Buttermilk towards Kyle's, then through St. Bernard with an accident near Mitchell on the shoulder. Southbound 75, heaviest in and out of Lachlan. And southbound 71, you're going to need an extra 10 minutes between Fields Ertel and Red Bank. Crews continue to clean up a wreck on 4 near Butler Tech. Chuck Ingram, News Radio 700 WLW.
0: Here is the latest weather forecast from News Radio 700 WLW.
5: Drier air has moved into the tri-state, and this gives us a comfortable start to the day. Temperatures in the upper 50s and warming tip only around 79 with plenty of sunshine. You won't notice humidity, so that's where your comfort really comes in today. Tonight, we're down to 58. Tomorrow, back around the 80-degree mark, plenty of sunshine, and another day that lacks in humidity. From your severe weather station, I'm 9 First Warning meteorologist Jennifer Ketchmark, News Radio 700 WLW.
3: Sunny skies, 61 degrees. Right now, a crime alert greeting UC students on their first day of the fall semester. Gunshots rang out for the second day in a row. This time around 3 a.m. near Jefferson and Calhoun, one person arrived at Good Samaritan Hospital for treatment. They're expected to make a recovery. This comes as Cincinnati police are still investigating a shooting that happened early Sunday morning near UC's campus. Investigators say they picked up a male victim sometime between 3 and 4 a.m. near Ohio Avenue and McMillan, although the victim claims to have been shot somewhere along Calhoun Street. No arrests have been made in either case. Sad news out of East Price Hill over the weekend. A young teenager who was shot last week has now died. 14-year-old Rakeem Blair Jr. was shot in the face this past Tuesday night along Warsaw Avenue. His family says that he passed away on Saturday. Police have yet to make an arrest in the case. Proceedings getting underway today in Warren County Court in the trial of a woman accused of sex crimes involving a young child.
6: 43-year-old Erica Grove is facing multiple felony charges, including rape and child endangerment involving a 5-year-old child. Grove waived her right to a jury trial, leaving her guilt to be determined directly by a Warren County judge. Her defense attorney argues Grove was a victim of severe domestic abuse and coercion by her co-defendant and former partner, Tony McAllister. I'm Travis Laird, News Radio 700 WLW.
3: It was Coco Gauff and Arthur Fies who walked off the tennis court as the winners of the Cincinnati Open on Sunday, while the Reds, they blew a late lead and lost to the Diamondbacks out in Arizona 5-3. They'll continue the road trip tonight in San Francisco with Chase Burns on the mound. Our pregame coverage gets underway at 8:45 here on the home of the Reds. This news is service with Tri-State Gastro. Our next update at 9 o'clock. I'm Rick Uccino, News Radio 700 WLW.
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8: 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Blood Trails.
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12: Hey, this is Jamie Loftus, and this is my new weekly show, 16th Minute of Fame, the podcast where every episode I take a closer look at an internet character of the day. Who were they? What made them so notorious? How did the internet, or sometimes the algorithm, choose them? And what does a person do when they're suddenly confronted with more attention than the human psyche can handle? Take The Dress, a story that went uber viral in early 2015 in spite of being, well, kind of a boring optical illusion. A mother of the bride in Scotland took a picture of a dress she was thinking about wearing to her daughter's wedding. But she saw the dress as blue with black lace, and her daughter saw it as white with gold lace. One BuzzFeed post later, every single person on the internet was talking about the dress. But to me, The Dress is a story about the last couple of months when the internet was still sort of fun. It was shortly before the stories that spread across the internet stopped being driven by exploited millennials with useless arts degrees and started being decided by algorithms hell-bent on growing internet usership at all costs. And on a long enough timeline, the story of The Dress is one entangled with abuse and media exploitation. Internet history is a tricky thing to be invested in. It feels like every time a Bad with Business billionaire buys up another platform, history starts being erased. With the team at Cool Zone Media, we're taking these characters' 16th minute of fame to see what their moment meant to them and what it says about us.
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14: Good morning. Labor unrest sets the stage for a challenging few weeks at Boeing. Members of Boeing's engineers union have voted down a proposed contract and authorized strikes just as the plane maker is in the final stages of certification for crucial aircraft models. A Boeing executive says the company's contract offer was strong and that the earliest a strike could happen is October 7th. Sources tell Bloomberg that Apple is cutting jobs across teams responsible for the Siri digital assistant and the Vision Pro headset. In total, the cuts affect more than 200 people and come as Apple gears up to release an AI-infused version of Siri. The U.S. has implemented a new 50% tax on imports of hundreds of Canadian goods following the collapse of trade talks. Meanwhile, investors are waiting for details of Treasury Secretary Scott Bessent's plan to economically isolate Iran. And they're bracing for Fed Chair Kevin Warsh to speak at Jackson Hole on Friday. From Bloomberg, Gina Cervetti on News Radio 700 WLW.
19: All righty, 841 here on the morning show, 700 WLW. We do it every Monday. We call it Mondays with Marty. The Hall of Famer Marty Brenneman joins us each and every week. Well, good morning. I guess you're, down in the Tar Heel State?
20: I am. We arrived there late yesterday afternoon. Correct.
19: Is everybody gearing up for the Bill Belichick-led Tar Heels kicking off the football season in Dublin, Ireland this Saturday?
20: Against a rather formidable opponent in TCU.
19: Are people fired up?
20: I've really not seen too many people since we got here. I would imagine that they probably are until after the final score is announced, and then they'll say, here we go again.
19: We'll get to the predictions later. We're going to get to the predictions later. All right, that's coming up before we let you get out of here. I started digging around. I mean, it just goes to show you, if you try to use AI and, sometimes you get one answer and then you'll go to a website and you'll find another answer, right?
20: Yeah.
19: So Gordon Whittenmeyer writes a story today in the Cincinnati Inquirer about, hey, look, the Reds are in dead last or close to last. They're out of the playoff race. What are the reasons you should watch the team? And two of the reasons he got into, and you and Tracy talked about it on Brenneman and Jones on Baseball this morning, Sal Stewart and his pursuit of the Rookie of the Year Award, and Gordon adds a legitimate chance for Chase Burns to win the National League Cy Young Award. So I went digging around about, has that ever been done? And in one place, it tells me it's never been done. Another place tells me that it has been done, that says the 1987 Seattle Mariners had Randy Johnson win the Cy Young, Alvin Davis won the Rookie of the Year, and they finished in dead last. That is hard to believe that could happen to a team, and it might happen with the Reds.
20: I don't remember that. I mean, that would be truly unique as far as I'm concerned for two guys to win two of the most prestigious awards there is to win in baseball, and your team finishes dead last, especially MVP award.
19: An MVP. They have the Cy Young and the Rookie of the Year.
20: Cy Young and Rookie. Unique, yes. But beyond comprehension, probably not. Although I don't remember that. I remember Alvin Davis as being a pretty good player.
19: Yeah.
20: Randy Johnson arguably is the best pitcher of the modern, not the modern era, but at least in the last 25 years. I don't know. That's a good question. I don't know that it's really probable. Possible, yes. Probable, I don't think so. I think quite honestly, Sal Stewart's got a better chance of being Rookie of the Year than Chase Burns has of winning the Cy Young Award.
19: Yeah.
20: His competition, not that Stewart's is not steep, it is, but not nearly as steep as the competition confronting Chase Burns.
19: Yeah, it looks like Christopher Sanchez is considered to be among the favorites, along with Mizorowski. He's certainly been highly celebrated how hard he throws. Chris Sale's in that conversation. But, bottom line is Burns, he's among the league leaders in just about everything. He's top five ERA. The WAR stat, wins above replacement, strikeouts per nine innings, wins, win-loss percentage. I mean, you know, he's right there, but the question always continues to get back to, Dad, that he's never pitched this many innings in a season in his life. And, right. You know, you thought a couple of starts ago, he got knocked around, and you're thinking, okay, maybe he's wearing down. And now he comes back with back-to-back dynamite outings.
20: Yeah, but I would be shocked if they don't at some point shut him down, or at least limit the number of innings that he can pitch the rest of the way, which I think the same possibly could hold

0: looking ahead to next year. You know, I start in the rotation and you've got Burns in there, but Abbott again appears to be having a little bit late season fade. Lodolo, you can't count on him at all. Rhett Lauder has been hurt seemingly every year since he's been on board. Hopefully those days are behind him. But if you just start with a starting rotation now with Hunter Green out, you know, and it doesn't look like there's a lot of help on the way at the minor league level in the starting pitching category.
1: Yeah, you're right on every turn. I told someone the other day when we were talking about the thing that I harp on all the time is that they make no contact to speak of at all offensively.
0: Yep.
1: You know, and their numbers reflect that as far down in the standings as they are on runs per game and then hitting with runners in scoring position and all that kind of stuff. And it's simply a matter of not having enough talent to consistently put the bat on the ball to get runs in. And they've got, and the only one that you could possibly make an argument for would be Sal Stewart. His numbers would speak to the fact that you put those guys out there at second and or third, he's going to get them in more often than not. But that then that it stops pretty much stops there. And you, I don't know how you can replace if you're going to go out and try to make wholesale changes. You can do enough replacing with better people because you've got so many to replace. I don't see how you can do it. I really don't.
0: You know, I thought, and you were on my show regularly over on Chatterbox, I always thought that Christian Encarnacion Strand was going to be an outstanding offensive player. And he did nothing to prove that in the time that he spent with the Reds out sort of a short stretch like 3 years ago. So they decided to ship him off, and I think everybody understands that. I bring him up because of a guy like Noel V. Marte. Here's another guy I thought was going to be a good offensive player. Goes to show you how much I know. But you really wonder, is he ever going to get a chance again to come back up and play for the Cincinnati Reds?
1: Well, I mean, all indications are that it's going to be a long road back to where we all felt he could be or would get. And if, in fact, that's true, then basically what it says is that they would never admit this now, I don't think. But I think it basically says that we've given up on him. We can't. We feel like he can't do it. And so they're going to go off on travel another road. Hector Rodriguez, the kid they brought up. I mean, he's been no great shakes now. He had his first home run in the big leagues the other day, but he hasn't done hardly anything. And it goes back to what I've said a number of times this season. I think you have to take a long, hard, cold look at the people you have working in your system that are charged with the responsibility of trying to improve these kids once they're signed and into the professional ranks and they're in your system. Think for a minute now. Tell me one player that's come up in the last season, this season or going back to last year. You mentioned Christian Encarnacion Strand, Noel V. Marte. How many have you seen come up out of the minor leagues that had been improved upon since they were sent down? Now, the two pitchers lately, the May kid and Zach Maxwell, and this is, you know, this is a small sample size, but they look a heck of a lot better than they looked when they went down. You don't see that from hitters for some reason.
0: Mm-hmm.
1: And I question the people that they have in positions of instructors, whether they be coaches or managers or whatever the case might be, because I see very little improvement when kids come out of the system.
0: You know, Joey Votto made a number of comments on television the other day, and I'm going to pick your brain on what you think of him on television next week, because he's going to do the Reds game coming up, I think, this weekend against the Cubs. But he did make the comment that he was asked about would he come back as a coach or a manager, that kind of thing. The GM stuff made a lot of headlines, but I think a lot of that was tongue-in-cheek. He did say if he ever came back, he'd want to work with young hitters. He's done a little bit of that with the Reds. Would you consider paying him a few bucks and from time to time he goes down and work with some young hitters?
1: Well, I mean, just because he had the career he had doesn't mean he's going to be a good instructor as far as hitters are concerned. The greatest hitter in the history of baseball was terrible in trying to instruct young

0: theirs. And that's Ted Williams, because he couldn't understand why they couldn't do what he did.
1: Mm-hmm.
0: So just to say, well, Joey Votto was an outstanding big league hitter, worthy of Hall of Fame consideration. Yes, no question about that. Whether or not he can teach it in a manner that young kids could grasp it, mm-hmm. and run with it, that's an entirely different story. Would I take a shot? Yeah, I probably would.
1: Yeah.
0: But I would not invest a lot of money beforehand. I would wait to see the approach he takes with young hitters. And hey, if he's confident in his own ability to teach hitting, then he'd be willing to go down and show them, yes, I can do it, or even though I thought I could, maybe I can't.
1: All right, before I let you get out of here, I need your predictions on three games. We're going to keep a running tab on this year. North Carolina TCU, to kick off the college football season, you're taking the Horned Frogs.
0: I'm taking the Horned Frogs.
1: The alma mater of your granddaughter.
0: Bingo.
1: Okay.
0: Against the alma mater of me.
1: Yeah, that's right.
0: Yeah.
1: The matchup right. in the ACC of NC State, they've got a great quarterback there in C.J. Bailey, taking on the Cavaliers of Virginia in Charlottesville.
0: I'm going to take NC State.
1: Wow. Okay. UVA coming off a great year. And then last but not least, the game that I'm doing this weekend, Florida State hosting New Mexico State.
0: You know, I think Florida State's going to be pretty good. I'm going to take them.
1: Okay.
0: I'm going to take them.
1: Okay. All right. We're going to hold you to these. And North Carolina's going to be in the mix every week.
0: Yeah, that's on TV, I think, at 11 o'clock on Saturday.
1: Yeah, can't wait. Kick off the college. Nothing better. Nothing better. All right. Thanks for the time, and enjoy the Tar Heel State, and we'll catch up again next week.
0: All right, bud. Have a good week.
1: Okay, be well. The great Marty Brenneman, kind enough to join us each and every week. Let's get one more check of traffic with Chuck Ingram before we get out of here. Chuck, what's happening?
2: I am seeing some very heavy traffic on inbound Columbia Parkway. This starts just after you get past the levee and opens up after you get past Delta. So I'm looking for a problem in between. This from the UC Health Traffic Center. 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Everything else settling down a bit. Southbound 71 still runs heavy, but from the Reagan Highway to Red Bank. Northbound 471's just about clear. Southbound 75's an extra 5 in and out of Lachlan. So is northbound 75 from north of Buttermilk to Kyle's. Chuck Ingram, News Radio 700 WLW.
1: WCPO 9 First Warning Forecast from meteorologist Jennifer Ketchmark. What a day. What a morning. Temperatures in the low 60s. Plenty of sunshine today. Our high is only 79. Tonight, clear, low down to 54, sunny and 80 tomorrow, and it's sunny and 84 on Wednesday. We're looking at an entire week of sunshine and just great weather, thank God. Always like to remind you, why not pop into your local animal shelter and at least foster? 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And before you know it, you fall in love. I promise. 855 on the home of the Red Legs, 700 WLW, Cincinnati.
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7: In 2005, investigators in Palm Beach, Florida, began uncovering a dark secret.
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7: There was a wealthy man in Palm Beach who was offering young girls a way to make money. That man was Jeffrey Epstein, and he had set up a system designed to bring him underage girls. Local police and the federal government would investigate and, by their count, find dozens of victims. Epstein would become one of the world's most infamous predators, a man who could have faced decades in prison but served just 13 months in his own wing of a county jail.
10: Why would you cut this deal with Jeffrey Epstein?
7: Epstein's abuse would span years and cross state lines.
11: New York, Palm Beach, New Mexico, Paris, Virgin Islands, and each one of those residences is an alleged crime scene.
7: I'm ABC's Mark Remillard, and with a team of journalists from the ABC News Investigative Unit, we've traveled around the country to look at Jeffrey Epstein and the allegations of his horrifying abuse, to hear from the girls who suffered it, who are now women fighting to recover from it. Truth and Lies, Jeffrey Epstein.
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15: It's August 2023, a county government meeting in Pennsylvania's Lehigh Valley. 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
16: 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Two pumps of the device and my son was conscious, gasping for air and coughing up milk.
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16: 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Enough is enough.
15: 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And the next one. 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And the same doctor's name kept coming up again and again. A pediatrician.
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15: 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From Serial Productions and The New York Times, I'm Diane Neary, and this is The Preventionist, a story about a doctor and the rise of a powerful field of pediatric medicine.
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1: First day of school at UC begins with a safety alert for campus with a 9 o'clock report. Brian Combs. Breaking now, more than 55,000 students headed back to school at the University of Cincinnati today. Enrollments at a record high, 9,000 part of the freshman class. Students all receiving a safety alert from UC just hours before classes started this morning. About 3, a shooting near campus on Calhoun.
18: It's the second shooting near UC just before classes start. After Cincinnati police reported to numerous spot-shotter notifications, a shooting victim walked into Good Samaritan Hospital. They are expected to recover. UC Public Safety alerted those just after 3 o'clock Monday morning about an emergency near Calhoun and South Market, adding 20 minutes later it was the shots fired and gave the all clear after 3:30. One person was injured in an early Sunday morning shooting at Lyon and Moorline. They are expected to be okay, too. Classes at UC start today. I'm Lee Mowen, News Radio 700 WLW.
19: Safety training is part of the orientation that all UC students go through. They're told not to walk alone at night, use a shuttle service that runs on a continuous loop around the Uptown campus. School offers as well the Bearcat Guardian app that tracks movements around campus, will notify a designated contact if the person doesn't arrive at their destination on time. That app also has a button on it that users can push to immediately share the location with UC police. Now, latest traffic. Weather together.
2: 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Latest accident is westbound 275. It's after you get past Winton. They're on the left shoulder. I'm not seeing a huge delay as of yet. Everything else starting to clear out a bit, like southbound 71. Couple of extra minutes needed between the Reagan Highway and Red Bank. Southbound 75 is an extra 5 in and out of Lachlan. Chuck Ingram, News Radio 700 WLW.
4: Now, the latest forecast from the Jake Sweeney Chevrolet Weather Center. 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
19: Beautiful afternoon on tap again in the Tri-State today. Plenty of sunshine, low humidity, headed for a high of 79. It is 64 degrees right now. 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
20: They could have done a better job, been more prepped for something like this.
19: 2 weeks, still no power. Some people who live in Portage, Indiana, frustrated with the Northern Indiana Public Service Company.
20: It's not easy for us, you know. Folks got food going spoiling and stuff, and we feel like we're taken for granted by the community and the state.
19: Power company says they're hoping to have all the issues resolved by the end of the day tomorrow. Right now, still about 10,000 outages. NIPSCO says they've been able to restore service to 364,000 customers. You can expect to run into short delays traveling 471 on the Big Mac Bridge all week. Kentucky Transportation Cabinet performing routine bridge inspections that'll lead to lane closures every day, starting on the northbound side today and tomorrow. Then they'll switch to the southbound side Wednesday and Thursday. They say they'll be done each afternoon before afternoon rush hour. We're seeing a summer surge of COVID cases here and across the country. CDC says cases have doubled from July to August. The biggest increases across the south and western portion of the country. In the tri-state, though, 58 people hospitalized with COVID last week, 14 of them in intensive care. Earlier this summer, the health department in Hamilton County said there were a couple of weeks with no hospitalizations for COVID at all. Cincinnati Open wraps up at the Mason Tennis Center last night with Coco Gauff capturing the women's title. She'll go home with a check for just over $1 million. Big difference from last year when she left the tournament here in tears.
21: A long journey, but I'm happy. It's obviously, I think last year I was just frustrated with my game, and I felt like I was declining, and night and day the player I am from last year to now.
19: On the men's side, Arthur Fils of France was the winner over American Francis Tiafoe. What a difference a year makes for the Reds. Last year at this time, they were coming off a win over Arizona to go 5 games over .500, get within just a game and a half of the wild card race. This morning, they're 7 games below .500. They're coming off a loss to the Diamondbacks in Arizona and are 9 games out of the wild card race. West Coast trip continues tonight in San Francisco, airtime 8:45. Hamilton Westside All-Stars try to stay alive in the Little League World Series today. If they can beat a team from Texas representing the Southwest region, they'll advance. That game's at 3, and it will be televised live on ESPN. Our next update at 9:30. I'm Brian Combs, News Radio 700 WLW.
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1: Welcome back to it. It's the Scott Sloan Show on this Monday morning on 700 WLW. And maybe you had your breakfast this morning. Maybe you had some eggs. So another week of loud protest in front of Kroger headquarters downtown is about to kick off. Animal Equality is a group that's been there for a while now,
5: essentially being very, very loud, very, very vocal, and getting Kroger to commit to the 100% cage-free egg movement. Kroger said, well, we're getting there. We're about 70%, but the cost of everything's gone through the roof. We can't afford that in the eyes of the consumer. So 100% cage-free egg is going to, you know, it's going to get kicked down the can of the street for a little bit. Not good enough for the animal quality people. PETA. You remember that organization? They're still very, very active. People for the Ethical Treatment of Animals. They used to push cage-free eggs, and now they're saying, maybe not so much anymore. So cage-free, scrambled, smothered, covered. I, what do we need to know about this? Amber Canavan is here. She is with PETA. Welcome. How are you? Good morning. Let's start to begin here, like an FAQ. I picture, like most people do, okay, we've got these horrific conditions for chickens. They're all wedged together. They can't turn around. They move. They eat. They you know, hens produce eggs. They get more food. And when they're done, that's it. Cage-free, I've seen commercials where they're roaming around these big fields and they've got literally an acre to themselves. If they want to hang out with the other chickens, if they're antisocial, they can go over there and talk to the pigs or just go stare at a puddle or something like that. And everybody's happy. What's the reality of cage versus cage-free?
7: Well, you kind of just described it there. Cage-free is still the same giant factory farm shed, except there's just one large cage inside this factory farm shed versus the small battery cages where a lot of producers still do keep their hens. Mm-hmm. Both systems are absolutely awful for hens. A couple of things you missed mentioning was the fact that they chop the tips of their beaks off to try to prevent pecking each other in those stressful, crowded conditions. The filth is also a problem. They are living in their own feces, and those eggs are also rolling around down the conveyor belts in their feces, sometimes bumping into dead birds. We've seen those investigations in both conventional and cage-free facilities. So PETA's take on this is that while animals are still being mass raised and killed in these conditions, that there are still going to be massive, massive problems for the hens. And there's just a better way forward. We can go ahead with our tofu scrambles in the morning.
5: Yeah, if tofu actually tasted good, that'd probably be a good idea. Do you think you convince Americans? Now, granted, I think for health reasons, probably, and for a number of people, certainly it's an ethical issue. But by and large, has the needle really moved that much in the last, I don't know, 20 years?
7: Absolutely. I mean, there are so many delicious vegan foods out there on the market. And go ahead and give some tofu a try. There's some delicious,
5: it's terrible,
7: again, American-grown tofu
5: terrible
7: that you can get.
5: It's awful.
7: And, you know, the thing is nobody likes being lied to or price gouged. And that has also been a huge issue with the egg industry. They just made a huge deal. It was like $3.3 million they had to pay for price fixing schemes. And these are some of the big players in the egg industry. And, you know, they've been artificially raising prices on people. You guys had mentioned also like egg prices for cage-free being a bit higher. Yes, production is a bit higher for cage-free, but not as much as the egg companies are price gouging and upcharging people for those cage-free eggs. That's also a concern for PETA. Humane washing is that people are getting these nice, fluffy images that you described of the hen in the field, and that is so, so far from the truth.
5: Yeah, I would not think that that's the case because you know, you're going to have predators and everything. Well, that's the other thing is you got to deal with predators and the like. I mean, you can't have chickens roaming around free, you know, in a big farm, a farm of scale, I should say. It's just the math doesn't math. It looks more friendly than it probably is for sure. But at the end of the day, I mean, eggs aren't going away. They're a staple in the American diet. They're a huge part of the economy and not just breakfast, too. They're baked into supply chains, right? The vegan framing, I don't think addresses reality here. I'll be honest with you. In that, you know, flu vaccine production, for example, still relies heavily on fertilized chicken eggs. In the wine beer industry, they use egg white as a clarifier. It's used everything from leather products to pet food protein. I mean, at Easter, are you really going to sit down with your kids and color a block of tofu?
7: You know, PETA's actually pitched for switch to potatoes. Good old Idaho-grown potatoes for rolling around and painting on Easter.
5: Oh my God, that
7: you know,
5: horrible.
7: There's been so many things that we used to do, and we have innovated, and we have found ways to change. And you know what? We really need to change things for animals, too. They are suffering horribly. You know, that's something Americans don't abide by. We don't abide by cruelty to animals. And when people do see our investigations, whether it's the cage tree or other facility, they are rightfully so horrified by the conditions that are being hidden from people and then marketed to them nicely in the grocery store and then upcharged for it.
5: Of course, it's going to be, no one's going to buy blood, right? I mean, you see really the reality of how hens are raised. You look at it and go, we can do better. But at the same time, I mean, as you know, Amber, the reality is money. We're talking in the egg industry alone. It's a huge part of our economy. So you have wages, you have taxes, you have economic impact with the suppliers and the like, all tied to this huge industry. So, changing this overnight or even changing this in our lifetime is probably an impossible task because people do like eggs, and a lot of people make their living off of eggs. How do you mesh that?
7: Well, we've seen a lot of innovation, even companies like some of the big meat companies were coming out with their own lines of vegan products. There was a milk company in New York called Elmhurst. They were a milk company for over 100 years. They switched right on over to oat and nut milks, and you know they've been doing just great and can even be more resilient in this economy when you're not relying on factory farms where, you know, avian flu. We've been in the throes of an avian flu outbreak for several years now. It just keeps coming back and back and back because we're raising 10 billion farm animals every year in the United States alone. That's a lot of germs. That's a lot of filthy conditions that we're brewing these diseases up.
5: She is Amber Carnivan from PETA, and we're talking about what's happening in the protests at Kroger with a group, not their group, but it's a group called Animal Welfare, and she's on the show this morning to talk about that. Do those protests, I mean, it seems like to me, and I've been around long enough to remember when, I don't know if you guys still do it or not, you'd have naked women painted as tigers in cages to call attention to, the Ringling Brothers, for example, which you did a great job. I mean, essentially, they don't do the animals anymore and they're out of business, but so congratulations on that. But I look at it, go,
7: great example.
5: Great example. Yeah. You absolutely shut down Ringling Brothers. Congratulations. And I look at it and go, okay, well, that's all one good, but do those protests actually work? I mean, people out there banging drums, blowing whistles. It seems to me that it does nothing but upset the people around them. And I look at it going, well, okay, they're protesting, but shut the hell up about it. Do those tactics still work?
7: They absolutely do. And PETA is always going to obviously be in favor of people getting out there, speaking up for animals, whether that's at a city council meeting or outside on the street. PETA, you know, we do our outreach to the public. We are working with grocery chains and companies all over the country all the time to get those policies changed, you know, on the back end a lot of the time without even needing to protest.
5: Mm-hmm.
7: But yeah, you won't ever see us say stop protesting for animals. And things do change. They actually do change. And that's why we do say people need to get out there on the street. And if people are upset by the protest having to happen, then help end the reason why the protest had to happen in the first place.
5: Well, I think it's also the dishonesty of the campaign. I know how familiar you are with it, Amber, but you're saying, hey, PETA supports these guys. Okay, well, you're protesting.
7: Well,
5: about,
7: we don't support the cage free, obviously. We have, you know.
5: Yeah, you don't want any eggs. You want everyone with tofu
7: all the
5: time.
7: Protesting in general, obviously, yeah. PETA.
5: I mean, I've had, I'll be honest with you, Amber. I had, I had tofu last night as part of a dish, and it was fantastic at my favorite Szechuan Chinese restaurant. It was awesome. But I did because it tasted good. Most of the stuff that you buy already processed in the store, it tastes like eating a shoelace that was at the bottom of a urinal. You know what I'm saying? I mean, you can kid yourself and think it tastes good, but largely it doesn't.
7: It sounds like you just need to try some delicious delicious stuff. And you know, I mean,
5: there are delicious. There's just not enough of it to go around. There's nuggets, those chicken. My daughter was in that vegan craze for about 5 minutes till she decided that, you know, the food actually sucked. But you seem to enjoy it, so good for you. I mean, there's enough for, and you are, I mean, as you know, tongue in cheek as it is too, I mean, you guys are changing. You know, people are certainly more aware, and we're much kinder to animals today than we were yesterday. It's just going to take a long time because it's so ingrained in our economy and our way of life. I don't think, for example, Waffle House is in any danger of losing eggs off the menu, or Bob Evans, or what it may be. But the thing with this protest group is, I have a problem with. Okay, so you're protesting, you're out, you're making, okay, great, you have a right to do that. I don't like you disrupting business or the neighbors, and it looks like maybe we've added some common sense there with the Mark Jeffries and the city council. But the other side of this is the same group has a campaign and attack ads against Kroger that they're running under a different name that essentially says Kroger is gouging small families and single moms can't afford the price because everything is cost, cost, cost. But okay, but if you're fighting for cage-free eggs, it'll cost more than non-cage-free eggs, and you're telling people that Kroger's driving the price of goods up and it's all their fault, not because their margins are so slim and not because of tariffs and inflation, but rather it's a fault of cage. Like, it seems kind of dishonest. You know what I'm saying?
7: Well, again, how I mentioned how the price gouging actually happens here is because the cage-free standards are so abysmally low that I described, you know, these birds are crammed in wing to wing. They still have to cut their beaks off because they're so stressed. They're getting respiratory diseases left and right. The price for the egg companies to switch over from these horrible, horrible cramped battery cages to horribly cramped just factory farm sheds where they're crammed together with no cages is only like a couple cents per carton. But the companies themselves, it's on the companies. They are upcharging the consumer for that while also marketing those eggs. Like you said, you thought about sunny, grassy fields when mm-hmm. you thought about cage-free.
5: Yeah.
7: And that is so, so far from the truth. And that's the ticket.
5: So you're mad because you're upset because they're charging more because of their marketing costs that you helped drive. That's on you guys for the old cage free. If we just had like old school eggs, like there are no ads for eggs back in the day, but now that you have cage free, you've got ads. Well, that costs money. That's why they cost more.
7: I mean, we're in favor of affordable, tasty vegan foods, and I know some of the products can cost a bit more right now, and that's because of the way our country uses subsidies
5: sure.
7: is so out of whack. But actually, going back to my friend tofu, the prices in a lot of places are very comparable with eggs and tofu. So I'm going to be going ahead with my tofu scramble.
5: Right.
7: I know a lot of people are, you know, excited to try it. We have our free vegan starter guides at PETA.org. Anyone can order one of those. And again, the tastiest foods, when people say, oh, I'm not sure about vegan food, I think they just haven't tried the right things yet.
5: I've always heard that about, you know, it's like I'm not a hunter simply because I don't eat what I didn't grow up around that. So to me, it's an acquired taste, like venison. Every time I talk about, you know, deer hunting, whatever, which is a huge thing. I don't hunt simply because I don't eat the meat. I'm not going to kill something that's not going to sustain me. That to me is immoral. If you're going to eat it and it's going to keep you alive, then absolutely. But and I'm sure we disagree on that. That's fine. But I'm saying is like every time I've tried venison, like I just don't like it. You haven't tried it the way we make it. And I'll try it and go, no, I still don't. It's the same with tofu. I mean, I guess what I would ask you, because Amber, you clearly love your tofu. is that if tofu were so good, why do you people try to make it taste like the stuff you want banned in the first place?
7: That's the beauty of it. It is the most, one of the most versatile foods out there. And again, it's not the only thing out there. There are so many breakfast items that don't involve chicken's eggs. You know, there's so many baking recipes that just naturally don't even have eggs in them because, you know, egg usually in recipes is just add moisture a lot of the time.
5: It's a
7: ghost ingredient that really could just be so easily replaced and spare so much suffering for these birds who are trapped in these windowless sheds for their entire lives, just being used like an egg machine. They don't deserve that.
5: Bingo. You know, you mentioned the disease aspect a couple times with chickens, but That's true in any, I mean, that's true with human beings. If you go to the most populous cities in the world, if you go to, I don't know, your Beijing's or your Tokyo's or your New York City, whatever the case may be, Dubai, disease spreads rapidly because people live on top of each other. That's not exclusive to chickens.
7: Well, it doesn't mean we should be doing that to chickens or pigs or any other animal at all. You know, that is a huge, massive human health issue. I mean, the factory farm industry in America, you know, uses the majority of the antibiotics. Those are human relevant antibiotics. Mm-hmm. You used to see a bunch of companies saying, we're going to stop using antibiotics. They're just stop using human relevant antibiotics. That creates superbugs. And we're, you know, the healthcare system's been dealing with that for years, even before the avian flu outbreak started happening. And, you know, people, it has started spreading to people as well.
5: Sure. I mean, but that's a biological issue because of proximity in areas of the world where people, you know, essentially live with their chickens. We see that. At the end of the day, I mean, this seems like a first. How do you sell this to someone listening, Amber? How do you sell this to someone who's like, look, I work three jobs. My spouse works three jobs. We're lucky we see each other at all. I can barely keep the lights on. And now you're telling me we've got to pay more. We got to totally get rid of meat and we're going to move to a vegan diet here, which is a first world issue, quite honestly. How do you sell that to working people?
7: Some of the most affordable foods are the vegan ones, right?
5: Well, if you're working six jobs between the two of you, you don't have time to cook it.
7: It is super simple, and we actually do have some recipes on our website that are easy and no cook. We work with a lot of college students who are in dorms who don't have much money.
5: And before I let you go, in your model of PETA, we're not going to willfully kill animals, right? Meat is murder. I believe that is. I don't know if that's still your slogan or not, but meat is murder. We're not going to kill animals.
7: It's one of them.
5: So, yeah, it's one of the many. But if we have a world in which the entire world is vegan and we have no animal products whatsoever, we have nothing but crops and grown naturally and everything as well, how do we keep the predators from eating our crops?
7: There's so many systems that we can come up with. There are people who are trying to reduce all of the, you know, harms that come with us interacting with farming.
5: Well, what you're going to have to you're going to have to shoot some animals if you're going to have to have someone guard. A scarecrow isn't going to do it. So you're going to have to do something to mitigate that because, I mean, you know, animals will live off that and go, hey, you know what? We'll reproduce more. There's a lot of food. There's a lot of corn in this field here. Let's have more unprotected sex and eat all the corn.
7: Well, the lowest impact way we can eat is the non-animal. So vegan eating and...
5: Gotcha.
7: You need to raise more plants and kill more animals overall when you're eating animals. That's kind of the bottom line.
5: Yeah. Amber, I got to get going, but I so appreciate your time, the debate, the honest thought. And I know we disagreed on a number of points here, too. But, you know, I, for myself anyway, I don't want to see harm come to animals unnecessarily. I don't. I think that's, you know, we can do much better. All the best to you and PETA. Thanks again.
7: Thanks for having me.
5: You bet. Take care. There you go. They never can answer that question. So we just let the animal. Okay, everyone's roaming free. Great. What makes all these animals are going to reproduce and get all our crops and then they're going to crowd us out? Is that ultimately like your reaction to all this egg-free stuff here? If you know how I feel about tofu, we'll get your thoughts in at 513-749-7000. Right after news on the Scott Sloan Show, 700 WLW.
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19: 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With the 9:30 report, I'm Brian Combs. Breaking now, the new school year underway at the University of Cincinnati and the first crime alert of the fall semester. On the first day of classes, an emergency notice going out at 3 a.m. this morning advising students shots were fired in the area of Calhoun and South Market Street, telling them to stay inside, shelter in place. The all clear sounded about a half hour later. The alert went out after a person was shot just a block from campus, second night in a row that there was a shooting there. Victims have not been identified, though both were told received non-life-threatening injuries. No arrests have been made. Now, latest traffic and weather together.
4: 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Southbound 75 continues to run an extra 5 in and out of Lachlan, but there's no longer a delay on southbound 71, where crews are cleaning up an accident near Red Bank. Chuck Ingram, News Radio 700 WLW.
30: Here is the latest weather forecast from News Radio 700 WLW.
19: Going to be another sunny, nice afternoon in the tri-state. Low humidity, no chance for rain. The high today, 79. It is 66 degrees. 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We're learning more about why Westchester canceled the contract with promoters running the Country Music Festival at Voice of America Park. Statement from the township says promoters were not paying their bills for security and left the grounds a mess when the concert was over. Organizers have said they found the new location to hold that event, but they have not said where. Difference a year makes for the Reds. Last year at this time, they were coming off a win over Arizona. Go to 5 games over .500. Get within a game and a half of the wild card race. This morning, after playing in Arizona and losing to the Diamondbacks, the Reds 7 games below .500, 9 games out of the wild card race. West Coast trip continues tonight in San Francisco. Airtime is 8:45. Chance today for the Hamilton Westside All-Stars to advance in the Little League World Series. They're back in action at 3, need to win to advance. That game today is live on ESPN. On Wall Street, stock prices are mixed. The Dow starting the day up 100 points, but the NASDAQ is down 133. Our next update at 10. I'm Brian Combs, News Radio 700 WLW.
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18: Bonnaroo is taking a break.
20: Bonnaroo Music Festival organizers say the event will be, quote, taking a much-needed year off in 2027. It comes after severe storms in mid-June hit its grounds for the second straight year. Severe weather disrupted the final day, forcing the festival to cancel the event. An event that is no stranger to cancellations is Burning Man, which is now underway in the Black Rock Desert, 100 miles northeast of Reno, Nevada. I'm Jennifer Kuiper.
21: Representatives for Paramount Skydance will meet today with California Attorney General Rob Bonta.
18: It's reportedly to discuss a possible resolution to the lawsuit, which seeks to block Paramount's $110 billion acquisition of Warner Brothers Discovery. Well, consider this your warning. Do not misbehave at a Jessie J concert. She's the latest artist to kick rowdy fans out of a show. It happened during the UK's Party in the Paddock Festival earlier this month when a fight broke out in the crowd. Online videos appear to show Jessie trying to get the brawlers to stop, saying, "This is just alcohol and ego. Calm down." They didn't, and she asked for them to be removed. And actor Michael Wright, best known for the five heartbeats in the TV series V, is dead at the age of 70. That's entertainment. I'm Daria Albinger.
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11: Smile, buddy.
6: Come on, smile. 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
21: A mix of late summer heat and thunderstorms will shape the weather across much of the country today. Storms are expected to pop up from the plains into parts of the Midwest and Great Lakes, with a few bringing heavy rain, gusty winds, and localized flooding through the afternoon. Temperatures will stay plenty warm across most areas. Expect 70s across the Pacific Northwest and parts of the Northern Tier, with 80s across much of the Midwest. Widespread 90s continues across the South, while portions of Texas and the desert Southwest once again climb into the 100s. Hot and dry weather also keeps wildfire concerns elevated across the interior West, with smoke from active fires potentially creating hazy skies and reduced air quality downwind. Hawaii stays warm and breezy in the low to mid 80s with passing showers, while Alaska remains cooler with highs mainly in the 50s and 60s and scattered rain. That's your national forecast. I'm Chris Powers.
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1: Hope you had a great weekend. Tell you what, the weather did not suck, did it? It was awesome. Awesome. It's going to be awesome for the next few days. So good streak going here. A little bit of a break. This is very, very much not like August in Cincinnati. That's for damn sure, weather-wise. Sloane here on 700 WLW. Thanks again to Amber Canavan with PETA, who was just on the show minutes ago here, making her case for getting rid of all the chickens in the world. No, well, I don't know what that would actually look like, but as we have another week of protests down at Kroger over cage-free eggs, now you know the difference between cage-free and free eggs, and according to PETA, they're all bad, equally bad, and we should just eat tofu, which if it tasted like anything good, would be something. Just have tofu. I wonder with all that soy production, though, you know, if you went to a world where there were no animal, no meat whatsoever, what that would actually look like, I would... Safe to say, you know, people who, not here in America because we're well fed, but in emerging cultures and in emerging societies, what that actually looks like. Now, some are vegan by design, but, you know, you still need that animal protein. It's still relatively cheap and an easy form of sustenance. I just wonder exactly if you get what you wish for, what the world looks like. And I can't but think if we're going to have a society where no one can hunt or kill an animal, they will just simply eat all our crops. And, you know, her answer, I believe, was like, well, we'll figure that out as we go along. Well, we might, we may not, but, you know, it's something to consider at least is, you know, we have an adversarial relationship with animals. That's just how it is, regardless of the whole cage-free thing. It's just not going to happen anytime in several lifetimes for sure. Now, if you are like mine, and maybe I know people who are vegan or vegetarian simply because, they don't like meat, the texture issue or a health issue. You know, that's fine. And yet there's other people who do it because of animals. I mean, if you can afford to do that, then by all means, enjoy yourself. But, you know, it's really not going to move the needle anytime soon. I would contend that, you know, screaming and yelling in front of Kroger, throwing a temper tantrum, basically, is not going to make people get on your side, especially when you look at the cost of everything going through the roof. And going, well, can I afford? Well, it only costs 1 or 2 cents more. Yeah, but you still have to market it to people. That's the distinction that PETA misses. And that does add to the cost. I mean, you know, if you go to cage-free eggs, you have to tell people, hey, look at us over here. We're going to cage-free eggs. Well, yeah, you got to spread the message because you're differentiating yourself. And that's where the cost comes in. No, they're gouging people. Yeah, well, it's not, advertising's not free. And I say that knowing full well I'm on 700 WLW, and believe me, advertising's not free. It's just, a lot of this is just common sense. I think most people, your average run-of-the-mill person, you look at it and go, yeah, it's horrible when it comes to factory farming. That's certainly not like it was, I guess. I never read the book, but you know, what was it, Upton Sinclair in the Jungle, about the meatpacking industry? And it really changed the way the meatpacking industry did their business. But that was, you know, back in the early part of the 20th century, or earlier than that, where they looked at it and said, yeah, okay, we got to make some rules here to kind of catch up with things. And you had things like the USDA getting involved in inspection, and it's, you know, made our lives immeasurably healthier and better because of that. And maybe we're at that point now when it comes to factory farming, but I don't know. I just contend there's so much money in it, too. That's the other thing she doesn't unpack, is the fact that, you know, you have hundreds of thousands of jobs. It represents a good portion of our economy. And if you added in, you know, not only the eggs, but chickens and turkeys and other sales there, poultry and egg production, it's like, you know, a $80 billion industry, I believe. And a lot of that is poultry, and that's just agriculture, right? But you're talking a lot of jobs, a couple million jobs. You're talking about billions in the economy. I mean, how do you supplant that? Do you do it by just growing more crops? Maybe, but you know, I think mentally we're not ready for that. Little small incremental steps. But, you know, trying to sell us, PETA has always been about the tofu. Look, I ate tofu last night as part of a Chinese meal, and it was good. It was fantastic. But tofu tastes like whatever you mix with it. So... Okay, but, and you know, they always never have an answer for this. Is that, why do you guys try to get tofu to taste exactly like the stuff that you boycott in the first place? I mean, if tofu is so good, you just eat tofu plain. Well, it's, you know, so you could say that about a lot of things, you know, just plain chicken with no seasoning on it. Okay, agreed, you know, a little salt and pepper, but y'all try to make it taste like
2: turkey bacon. You know, hey, it's tofu bacon. Wait a minute. Why don't you just eat the regular? Well, this is better for you. I don't know. The Impossible Burger came out. I, like many culinary curious people, went to Burger King to try the Impossible Whopper. I'm like, oh, okay, good. And I ate it, went, this is actually pretty good. It tastes good. It doesn't have a weird, I mean, you could tell if you really, really concentrated, it really wasn't meat. But then you look at it and you go, all right, no, the cholesterol, great. That's awesome. All the stuff that's bad for you. Well, whether it's tofu or Impossible Burger, if you look at the things they put in it to make it edible, which is a lot more sodium and other chemicals, to try and sell me on something when we're trying to eat as clean as possible, and I fully believe in that movement, like, you know, the less chemicals, the better for you. This is exactly opposite of that. We didn't have a chance to get into that. I'm going to make it taste like other things. You talk about all the nitrates and things in bacon. That's all good. But you're just offsetting one thing for another. You know, you're offsetting cholesterol for more sodium or sugar or both. So don't give me the healthier option on that one. If you're going to eat healthy, just have the tofu plain, maybe some spices on it.

0: Hey, or some of the young yuppie parents, they just want to look at their steak all nicely wrapped up in the colored lights on the counter. They don't want to know how it's killed. But if you showed them how it was killed, they'd never eat meat again.
1: I don't know if you would. I mean, I've seen how it's been processed before, and I'm like, oh, that's, could we do better? Yeah, but it doesn't steer me away from having a steak or some burger. You know, I don't think it's the cultured society. I think it's all the commercial element is what it is. I mean, there's a reason why, you know, Tyson and all the ConAgra, all these main effects, they really do their best to make sure there's no cameras. And think about it. Everything is being filmed today. And I'm supposed, if you go online, you could go on YouTube and find that. But no one wants to do that because, well, you know what? We like our meat. We don't want to ruin it. You know, it's like sitting down at, it's like farting at the dinner table. You know, you fart, it kind of ruins the meal for everybody. So don't fart at the dinner table. Go in the other room. It's the same thing. I just don't want to think of that when I'm sitting down and trying to eat some chicken or steak. Is that hypocritical? Is it human nature? I don't know. But I don't think it's parenting or how we're... the reason why is because in an industry, and industry, of course, gets scaled up, and this is why you have these problems. And I'm certainly agreeing with Peter. There's legitimate problems with that. However, I will say that that's why our food costs are so low. Because, you know, if you went back to the old age, every family has chickens in their yard. And that's how you would get your meat and your poultry. And it's all clean and everything. But, I mean, again, that's not really moving our GDP. That's not really helping our economy and helping America expand. And if you don't like that, you're living in the wrong country because that's how capitalism works. Speaking of the economy, this leaves many of my conservative friends scratching their head going, what the hell are we doing here? Especially with the midterms coming up. So now we have decided, okay, you know what? Let's go after Canada again. Why not? We haven't talked about this in a while. We are like starting to forget about the tariffs with everything else. Why not? You know, we've got this Iranian war happening and, you know, for me, I'm not losing sleep. Someone of my generation who remembers what happened in 1979, and Iran has always been our enemy. And I appreciate that. And I'm glad that, you know, we can decapitate the beast. But like we've learned in the past, if you're going to go into battle, you better damn well have a plan. And it doesn't seem like we have a plan. What's the plan? We have no plan. We're just kind of winging it. Now with the tariffs, also, it seems like we're kind of winging it. Notice the pattern. So trade talks between us and Canada wrapped up on what, Friday, like no insight. So we hit them with a 50% tariff on some $20 billion in Canadian goods started this weekend. Prime Minister Carney across the border said, okay, we're just going to hit you with the same dollar for dollar tariffs on steel, dairy, appliance, agricultural equipment and paper, electronics, a whole bunch of stuff. So now we're on this one again. Yeah, if you look at how it works here in North America, it's not, you know, us versus them. Everything's intertwined. I mean, Canada supplies something like 13% of our imports on auto parts. Let's look at something like auto parts. And, you know, you're talking about folks in the auto industry here in Ohio, Kentucky, and Indiana. And 13% of imports on auto parts. And by the way, in Mexico, it's like 42% supplies the auto parts. And so if you buy a car today, you know, the old adage of buy American, it's not even a thing anymore. Simply because, like a car, for example, made in North America, goes back and forth across the border like at least a half dozen times. You don't think of that when you buy your car. Okay, it was assembled here. But yeah, that thing has traveled literally around the continent getting put together. Because companies source components and you're looking for the best, affordable, reliable option you can put on that vehicle. And it may be in Mexico, maybe in Canada, maybe in America, but that's where it's going to go. And all of that shipping around added almost $1 trillion to our economy. That's just an auto. And so as imports go up, our production goes up, those two are linked. So we're going to see another bite on higher costs for some goods. And it's going to hurt some more. And that's the bottom line. And we go, well, what is this about? It's about fentanyl. Remember that? Wait, what? No one's not really talking about fentanyl that much anymore. We got to stop the fentanyl from Canada, which is a very small percentage. I don't know either. Rook, I don't know if I got time to get in this or not. Not sure. Well, real quick on, I don't know if you saw this, but Kentucky has something called Senate Bill 167. And that took effect. It goes in effect this year. So if your kids are back to school in Kentucky, you're noticing they're bringing home some different stuff. Indiana has a bill now pending to do this as well.

0: and Ohio has had it required for some time. So now something like 27 states, a majority of states, have now passed laws mandating cursive instruction in elementary and, in some cases, middle school. So they want your kid tracing loops for an hour all week, essentially a skill that no one uses. This one, to me, I thought was just kind of a brief fad in the comeback. But cursive's dead. Would you let it go already? Will you let it die a death? It doesn't make any sense to me. And the whole, well, it helps your brain develop. Look, there's countless things in life that make your brain develop. If you read more, it makes your brain develop. All these things, we're not doing it. Okay, you go to school. Is this about brain development? No, it's about making you into another cog in the machine that must be fed at all costs, making you a worker. We're training you all these things you need to learn in school so you're a well-rounded individual. That's like PETA with the tofu. That's first world stuff. We're training you so you can get a damn job and take care of old people. That's all this is. Take care of yourself. Buy some stuff. Buy some eggs. Buy a car. Buy a hockey stick, whatever it is. And then pay your taxes so you can take care of my old ass. That's what this is all about. Cursive. How is that moving the needle forward? I don't understand. I would throw that in there with like, well, we can make a case that stenography, you know, do we have stenographers anymore? Are people using shorthand? I mean, we have stenographers, but it's largely computer and AI. Or if you're like a court reporter, I suppose you sit there with that little weird, not quite a typewriter, not kind of computer. It more looks like a 1940s adding machine. I'm not sure what that thing is. But they sit there and I type away. That's like shorthand. You know, secretaries back in the day when they were called secretaries, not executive assistants or whatever, but sit there and take shorthand, a little steno book, and then they would transcribe that. Well, we learned about dictation, the tape recorder, and then the computer, and now AI has certainly killed that thing. And speaking of typewriters, like, do you really need to know how a carriage return works or the manual tab stop? No, of course not. You just don't need to know that anymore, or Latin for that matter. And Latin's still around largely because the legal and medical fields will not let that die. They will not let Latin go. At some point, you think you want to, I don't know, maybe cross over. I'm just saying. I may get more of this tomorrow. I was like, I wanted to go off on a cursive rant, and but I'll leave it at that because I got to get a news update in. Of course, that's first and foremost the most important thing. Speaking of education, Kentucky Representative Marianne Proctor's on the show. She represents, I believe, the 60th district in Kentucky, and that'd be Boone County. And I don't know if you heard about this one or not. This is boring but important. We talk about how bad in Ohio, where I am, the school funding models are. I had no idea it was this jacked up in Kentucky. Did you know that, and she'll explain this in a second, apparently they can quietly, without putting on the ballot, raise your property taxes, or at least what they're getting in property taxes, 4% every year. And they've done this for the last 2 years. She wants to stop it before it becomes a third straight year. 4% increases for schools in your what you're paying out of your property tax. Is that insane or what? You don't even get to vote on that. She's next on the show on the Home of the Best Bengals coverage, 700 WOW Cincinnati. 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
0: An escalating trade war now between the U.S. and Canada with the 10 o'clock report. I'm Rick Uccino. Breaking now, American consumers could end up spending more for certain items now that 50% tariffs have gone into effect on some Canadian imports.
12: President Trump's 50% tariffs on Canadian goods took effect this weekend. Canada's prime minister is now vowing to match them dollar for dollar beginning September 8th.
13: We've got the reserves, we've got the resilience, we've got the plan, we've got the focus, we will respond.
12: Trump's trade policies appear to be rattling Republicans just 10 weeks before the midterm elections. Maine Senator Susan Collins, breaking with Trump on the tariffs, is not expected to appear with Vice President J.D. Vance when he visits Maine today.
0: ABC's Karen Hua, the ongoing affordability crisis is expected to play a huge role in the midterm elections. The president suspended tariffs on beef imports over the weekend in an effort to bring down the cost of red meat, which is nearing historic highs. However, that move has now drawn sharp criticism from the domestic cattle industry, which overwhelmingly supported Donald Trump in the 2024 presidential election. Let's check the latest traffic and weather together.
14: 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Southbound 71, wrecks clear at Red Bank. That leaves just one trouble spot, southbound 75. Good for a couple of extra minutes at the Reagan Highway. Chuck Ingram, News Radio 700 WLW.
1: Now, the latest forecast from the Jake Sweeney Chevrolet Weather Center. 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
15: Drier air has moved into the tri-state, and this gives us a comfortable start to the day. Temperatures in the upper 50s and warming to only around 79 with plenty of sunshine. You won't notice humidity, so that's where your comfort really comes in today. Tonight, we're down to 58. Tomorrow, back around the 80-degree mark, plenty of sunshine, and another day that lacks in humidity. From your severe weather station, I'm 9 First Warning meteorologist Jennifer Ketchmark, News Radio 700 WLW.
16: Sunny skies, 68 degrees right now. News of service of Mike Castrucci, Ford. Crime alert going out to UC students on their first day of the fall semester. Gunshots rang out for the second day in a row, this time around 3 a.m. near Jefferson and Calhoun. One person arrived at Good Samaritan Hospital for treatment but is expected to make a recovery. This comes as Cincinnati police are still looking into a shooting that happened early Sunday morning near UC's campus. Investigators say they picked up a male victim sometime between 3 and 4 a.m. near Ohio Avenue and McMillan, although the victim says they were shot along Calhoun Street. No arrests have been made in either case. The 14-year-old who was shot last week in East Price Hill sadly died over the weekend. Rakeem Blair Jr. suffered a gunshot wound to the face this past Tuesday night along Warsaw Avenue. His family says he passed away on Saturday. No suspects have been identified. The largest of the two dozen states suing to stop the merger, Paramount and Warner Brothers, has now canceled settlement discussions that were scheduled for later today.
17: Valued at around $111 billion, the marriage of Paramount and Warner Brothers would create a media juggernaut, combining movie studios, streaming services, CBS News, and CNN. Last month, 12 states filed suit, arguing that the proposed merger violated antitrust laws. The Attorney General of lead plaintiff California was to meet today with Paramount officials to discuss a settlement, but has abruptly called it off, saying the company has acted in bad faith by leaking details of a meeting held Friday. Jim Ryan, ABC News.
16: It's a mixed day on Wall Street so far. The Dow right now up 150 points. Nasdaq's lost 244, and the S&P has dropped about 28 points. Our next update at 10:30. I'm Rick Uccino, News Radio 700 WLW.
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0: Back at it on the Scott Sloan Show on 700 WW. We grind, we grind, we grind. So you think school funding issues are crazy if you live in Ohio. If you're in Kentucky in the Commonwealth, your school tax bill is going up again, third year in a row, and you never got to vote on it. What? So there's a loophole that lets Boone County schools and, well, for a matter of fact, Kenton and Campbell counties and districts all over Kentucky collect millions more every year without ever going to the ballot. How is this happening? She is Kentucky Representative Marianne Proctor, represents Boone County on the show on 700 WOW, something called the 4% rule. Marianne, how you been?
25: I'm well. Thank you. Thank you for having me on this morning.
0: Why do school issues, regardless of where you live, have to be so damn complicated? Can you answer that? I mean, you probably are more in tune with Ohio than most people. You just look at us and go, okay, levies and we've, you know, CPS is a mess and we know all these. And then you look at Kentucky going, wow, that may actually even be worse with the 4%. It's all over there. Why, of all the things, why can't Americans get school funding right?
25: It's a complex issue. And in Kentucky, we use formulas that involve federal dollars, state dollars, grant, and certainly local property taxes to fund our schools. So it's complex and difficult for most to understand.
0: Yeah, and this is really weird. So walk us through it in plain English. So how does a school district raise your taxes by millions of dollars without ever putting on the ballot? And we're talking this. So right now, in real dollars, it'd be about $11 million more than last year. And in the previous 2 years, so in the last 3 years, it's gone from eight million to 9.5 to 11 million, and it keeps compounding. So that's what the real numbers are here. How do we get there?
25: Well, because we have at our school board meetings, usually in August or September, our local school board officials, they vote to raise rates. So they can do it. They can bring in the revenue by up to 4% increase legally without it going on the ballot. If the revenue they generate is over 4%, then it has to go to a ballot measure. So they're very clever in that they don't exceed that 4%. They will stay right at it to keep bringing in the revenue.
0: So this is the third straight year you've seen a 4% increase in your school bill, basically.
25: Well, they've done it 2 years in a row where okay. They have increased the revenues by 4%, and they are going to be voting on it on Monday, August 31st at 6 p.m. on what they're going to do. They could take the compensating rate, and our property values in Boone County have increased significantly. We're up in Boone County. The property values are roughly $23 billion. So there's a lot of money property value. They could take the compensating rate that would keep the tax revenue neutral. It would not increase on there, but they often say they need more, and so they will vote on it. And I would say most people have no idea.
0: Yeah. Well, I mean, there's a fair argument, right? I mean, look at the cost of inflation and tariffs and all that. It affects our pocketbooks, but affects schools as well. So you know, do you need more money? Yeah, 4% is... I mean, certainly a lot of money, but, you know, again, it all falls on the taxpayer. That's the problem, or in this case, the homeowner.
25: Absolutely. And I think we need to be asking questions. So if we look from 2020 to 2024 in Boone County Schools, the general fund, which think of that as like your basic checking account that pays for teacher salaries and staffing and benefits, things like that, that increased roughly 10% or $21.5 million. Mm. But the tax revenue, what we are collecting from our seniors, from our working families, from everybody here in Boone County, that went up to $37.9 million, or basically a 39% increase in the tax revenue. So I'm not suggesting that we should not invest in our kids or pay our teachers well. Absolutely, we should. What I'm asking is that the taxpayer needs to deserve, they need to understand the numbers. They need to know that during that time, student enrollment actually declined slightly. So the question for taxpayers isn't just what happened to the tax rate. It's what happened to tax dollars coming into the school system, and what are they getting for it?
0: Right. She is Kentucky Representative Marianne Proctor out of Boone County, joining the show this morning on 700 WLW. She's on the local government committee, which is directly overseeing this whole thing. And long story short, is in Kentucky, how it works is now for the third, we're going to be maybe for the third year in a row, at least for the last 2 years, quietly they can raise the property tax value or get more money out of your property tax, I guess I should say, by using something called the 4% rule. So you can either keep the revenue the same as last year, you can increase it by more than 4%, which would require a ballot initiative, or if you keep it below 4% or less, you can wind up doing that without the taxpayer saying yes. Now, you can collect up to 4% more revenue than last year. It's not a 4% rate hike. It's calculated kind of in a weird way. How's that work?
25: On how they come up with that number? What they're doing is they calculate what they need to increase the revenues by 4% or under, so it doesn't go on the ballot. That's how they do it.
0: And that money comes off of assessed property values?
25: Absolutely.
0: Yeah. So you see a increase on paper in your home, and they look, basically, they're taking, they're going off of that, is what you're saying.
25: Correct. So they're using the assessed values. And, you know, this is a hot issue. More than lock cameras, more than e-scooters, I hear about property taxes. And certainly people who have been reassessed this year, what they don't understand is 64% of their property tax bill is going to the local school. So a significant amount, and I have no control over that. That is their local school board officials. And that's why I'm asking them, if they want to know more about this, to please attend these school board meetings where they can ask these questions. They can listen to the presentations that the school is making, and that can help them decide, do they want to continue to support those school board members?
0: Yeah. How long has this been a rule, Marianne?
25: Apparently a very long time, way before my time in office.
0: Okay. Well, I ask that because this it sounds exactly like out of the progressive playbook, you know, the Bernie Sanders AOC types, where they want to tax people based on what, like, for example, stocks. You own stocks in your 401k or maybe they want to tax you on the gains made. So if you made, I don't know, 15, 20% in a portfolio, they would want to tax you on that sum. Now, it's not real money until you withdraw it, until you sell it, but they want to tax you on the imagined gain. It's the same thing here. Your house gets, hopefully it's worth more every single year, but they're taxing you directly on that, even though you haven't made any money.
25: Correct. So yes, they're taxing us on unrealized capital gains. And so, you know, what I'm concerned about is the schools are going to tell you, yes, we have inflation and diesel is more expensive for transportation, electricity costs. But I will argue it's the same for every family. Every family, and certainly our seniors, they're dealing with increased gas costs, electricity and food, insurance, housing. So we need to live within our budget. I think it's fair to ask the schools to do the same. And I think another good question is, if you look over that 4 years from 2020 to 2024, we've only had about a 2% increase in the number of teachers. However, the administrators, that's grown by more than 60%. So the question taxpayers deserve to have answered is, why did administrative growth dramatically outpace classroom teacher growth? It's a fair question.
0: That is a fair question. And it just keeps coming, and there's no end in sight, Marianne. So we've got a 4% rate hike that's not really for, well, it's not a real tax. It's coming off of imagined gains in your home. We don't know why, as you mentioned, this loophole is written in the law in the first place. Can't the state legislature just step in, like like-minded folks like yourself, and end this?
25: You can always certainly suggest that. That's a difficult task when you look at more than 50, I think it's 51 or 52% of our state budget goes to education. You know, and it's not just a Northern Kentucky issue. There's other districts that are not as property rich as we are, and they need more money. It's a complex issue that's not going to be just a simple bill with a simple fix, unfortunately.
0: Yeah. You said you've heard directly from constituents about this, and more so than flock cameras and more so than e-scooters and other things. And it's not just a Boone County problem. It's I'm sure you talked to other members of the legislature as well, that it's widespread across the, what, 171 school districts, I believe, in Kentucky?
25: Yes. But for us, I think in areas that are property rich, we suffer the most. We get less SEEK funding from the state because of our high property taxes. So we feel it more acutely up here in Northern Kentucky, and particularly in Boone.
0: Oh, you look at some of the lovely homes there, and, you know, typically it's like, well, you've got $1 million-plus home. You can afford it. Well, you know, you look at the percentages here, and you're talking about a significant portion of money every single year with little oversight or accountability just automatically happens. What would real reform look like? Are we talking about capping it, requiring a public vote regardless, tying it to inflation instead of the flat 4%?
25: I personally would like to see anytime there's a tax increase by a taxing entity that it's on the ballot. That way it gives voters more say, because you would have a really difficult time finding this out. This is not highly publicized. You know, you have to go onto the Boone County School website to try to find it and dig through it. So I would propose any tax increase needs to be on a ballot so people can have say.
0: Yeah. Yeah. That seems fair. That sounds like real reform to me. So is there a bill in the works for the next session?
25: Actually, one of my colleagues, TJ Roberts, he has brought that bill last session. Unfortunately, it didn't gain any traction. But I think that as we continue to press this issue and raise awareness, that it's hopefully something that we can actually get through the House and potentially the Senate to really make real significant tax reforms.
0: As far as a, I don't do voters now, if you're listening to this and you're like, I had no idea this was happening because, well, it just happens. You know, don't hear about it. It's not widely underreported. Is there any way for like-minded citizens, taxpayers to, I don't know, revolt from this? Is there a way to opt out? You know, a lot of, I guess it would take an initiative, a public initiative or something like that. But is there any talk of a revolt in that regard, that people are going to force lawmakers to do this?
25: Well, it's difficult to get that message out. So when I just had a post just merely putting out there, hey, if you want to go to the Boone County School Board and to hear the meeting and consider what they're going to say with the tax rate, that was deemed offensive to the community and I was throttled. So even putting out a simple message, not saying any of the details that you and I have discussed today, that got you throttled.
0: Yeah.
25: Part of it is raising awareness of people. And I would tell you probably 99% of people have no idea what the school boards are doing and how much they're raising their taxes. So I would love to see people become engaged at the local level and participate in this revolt. Let's get a grip on these taxes.
0: I think what's interesting about it, I know that your Facebook and Insta programs or your platforms are flagged because of that. So is it people who don't want the secret exposed going, hey, listen, we're going to try and shut Marianne up?
25: Apparently that's what happened. Apparently there were enough people that were concerned about me merely asking people to attend a local school board meeting that it was deemed offensive. Fortunately, there's others that have been out there sharing it, but it's difficult to get that message out there, certainly by social media. And, you know, Northern Kentucky, we don't get a ton of TV or radio because it is the Ohio market. So thank you for highlighting Boone County today.
0: Oh, we have plenty of listeners in Kent and Campbell Boone and elsewhere in the Commonwealth, too. And if it's an important issue, I'm going to talk about it, regardless of what side of the river it's on. Because, you know, as taxpayers, we're all in this together. We feel like normally we beat the hell out of Ohio because our school funding's been so jacked up for several decades now. It's not like Kentucky is a shining example of getting it right, not with this 4% fee hidden in there. And no one has any say about it whatsoever. New rules required, though. They say, well, we fixed the rules. There's two public meetings instead of one now before a rate is adopted. That actually change anything, or is it just more, you know, pro forma? Is it more just paperwork?
25: I think that would just be more paperwork. I think the important thing is that people need to know who their school board members are and what do they do and how do they vote. And that's difficult. Those are nonpartisan races, so people don't usually know on that, but my goal is to get people engaged at the local level, to be more aware. Certainly when you're paying this kind of money into your local property taxes, what are you getting for it? And if you have a say, if you'd like to have a say, then you need to actively participate in these meetings.
0: Now, the school boards in Boone County, sorry, Marion, say that they're actually cutting taxes. So how can they say that?
25: I'm not really sure how they say that, because when you put pencil and paper together, I'm not really seeing that. They may say that the rate is 65.5% per 100 this year, and maybe it's going down to 64.5. But if you look at the revenues that are coming in, if you look at the increased property value assessments, they are bringing in a lot more money.
0: She is a Kentucky Rep, Marianne Proctor, out of Boone County, and the hidden 4% fee you may not have heard about here, that it's literally there. Increasing your tax, school taxes, every 4% every year. This would be the third year if they get away with it coming up next week. And she's on to talk about why this is a bad idea, simply because they're taxing you on money you don't have, or money you have, you know, imaginary money at this point, which is, you know, that's how property taxes work. I get it, but it's based on reassessment. And so rising property assessments are really what's at play here. You're kind of getting hit twice, right? One's from assessments and one from this 4% mechanism.
25: Absolutely.
0: The only thing you can do probably is show up to this meeting. When and where?
25: It is going to be Monday, August 31st at 6 p.m. And it will be at the Ralph Rush Professional Development Center at 99 Center Street in Florence.
0: All right. What time?
25: It's at 6 p.m.
0: 6 o'clock. Okay, good. So if you get off work and that's you and you're like, okay, enough already, and get some of your like-minded neighbors together, you can enact some change, kind of like we did with the flock cam. People are doing with flock cameras right now. This one to me is just kind of head-scratcher. I look at it and go, well, you know, schools need to be funded for sure, but, you know, when you're kind of sneaky doing it 4% and no one's paying any attention to it, that's a problem. Fortunately, Marianne, you and a handful of others are paying attention to it, so good for you. I'll have you back. We'll see how the meeting goes and see what they say about this. How's that?
25: I would love that. Thank you so much. I appreciate it.
0: You appreciate it. Have a great day. Thank you so much. Our friends in Boone County, Kentucky there. And now, you know, I mean, it's, you know, you're going, well, Sloan, what, you don't understand how this works? It's, yeah, I totally understand how the 4% thing works. In being taxed on, you know, imaginary gains, that's property taxes work that way. However, I will say now you're coming at you twice on that, but also I think just the nature of it, it's just like another 4% increase, and you keep looking at your tax bill and go, why is this tax bill keep going up and up and up and up? This is exactly why. And now you got to decide whether or not you like that mechanism or you don't. So yeah. Now it's been exposed to some degree, or at least publicized, you can either act or not act on it. It's your choice. Anyway, let me get a news update in. It's the Scott Sloan Show on this Monday morning, 700 WLW.
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0: Injuries continue to mount as NFL training camps continue. The Browns have lost pass rusher Alex Wright for the season with an Achilles injury. Also lost for the year, Charger center Tyler Biadasz with a torn ACL. Both were placed on season-ending injury reserve yesterday. Meanwhile, Seahawks second-round pick safety Bud Clark suffered a broken ankle last night in Seattle's preseason loss to the Titans. The NFL is headed to the final week of preseason play. The games will begin Thursday. Baseball action yesterday, the Yankees stay hot, beating Toronto 8-3. Their sixth win in seven games. Starter Carlos Rodon lasted only four innings, but says his teammates picked him up.
27: I thought the boys swung the bat really well. And bullpen, you know, pitched the majority of the game and threw the ball well, and we came out with a win, so that's what's important.
0: Tampa Bay also won, beating Baltimore 3-1, so the wild card leading Yankees remain three back of the Rays in the AL East. And Wyndham Clark held off Patrick Cantlay and Rory McIlroy to win golf's BMW Championship. I'm Matt McCoy.
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16: This likely isn't going to bring costs back down. With the 1030 report, I'm Rick Uccino. Breaking now, the trade war between the United States and Canada beginning to escalate. 50% tariffs on some Canadian goods took effect Saturday after the U.S. and Canada failed to reach a trade agreement. Sticking points in discussions include protections for Canadian dairy farmers and bans on the sale of U.S. alcohol.
30: The Yale Budget Lab says that the typical household is already paying about $1,100 extra per year, the current tariff regime that's in place. So this has meant higher prices for shoppers. And I think that there is an interesting added dynamic going on here that we are now 10 weeks out from the midterm elections. We know that prices, inflation, the economy are a top, if not the top concern for so many voters. A lot of the states that have the biggest trade with Canada, think Michigan, Wisconsin, those are critical states in the midterm election.
16: ABC's Elizabeth Schulze. There is reportedly a growing belief in Washington that Democrats could win back the majority in both the House and Senate this November. And the Trump administration is now reaching out to Democratic leaders in an attempt to avoid gridlock for the final 2 years of President Trump's term in office. Let's check the latest traffic and weather together
2: 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There's a work crew northbound 471 on the bridge, left lane blocked off. But so far, I'm seeing minimal delays into downtown. They're due to wrap things up by 3. Southbound 75, that's in good shape and running less than 15 minutes out of Sharonville into town. Chuck Ingram, News Radio 700 WLW.
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13: Drier air has moved into the tri-state, and this gives us a comfortable start to the day. Temperatures in the upper 50s and warming to only around 79 with plenty of sunshine. You won't notice humidity, so that's where your comfort really comes in today. Tonight we're down to 58. Tomorrow back around the 80 degree mark, plenty of sunshine, and another day that lacks in humidity. From your severe weather station, I'm 9 First Warning meteorologist Jennifer Ketchmark, News Radio 700 WLW.
16: Sunshine, 70 degrees right now. UC students on their first day of the fall semester greeted by a crime alert early this morning as gunshots rang out near campus for the second day in a row, this time around 3 a.m. near Jefferson Avenue and Calhoun Street. One person arrived at Good Samaritan Hospital for treatment and is expected to make a recovery. This comes as Cincinnati police are still looking for the shooter early Sunday morning. Investigators say they picked up a male victim sometime between 3 and 4 a.m. near Ohio Avenue and McMillan Street. That shooting apparently happened closer to Calhoun, though. No arrests have been made in either case. Sad news out of East Price Hill over the weekend. A young teenager who was shot last week has now died. 14-year-old Rakeem Blair Jr. was shot in the face this past Tuesday night along Warsaw Avenue. His family says he passed away on Saturday. Police have yet to make an arrest in that case. Proceedings set to begin today in Warren County Court in the trial of a woman accused of sex crimes involving a young child.
14: 43-year-old Erica Grove is facing multiple felony charges, including rape and child endangerment involving a 5-year-old child. Grove waived her right to a jury trial, leaving her guilt to be determined directly by a Warren County judge. Her defense attorney argues Grove was a victim of severe domestic abuse and coercion by her co-defendant and former partner, Tony McAllister. I'm Travis Laird, News Radio 700 WLW.
16: A mixed day on Wall Street so far. The Dow right now is up 171 points. NASDAQ has lost 179. S&P is down 19. Our next update at 11, I'm Rick Uccino, News Radio 700 WLW.
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19: 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And boy, oh boy, do they have a lot to say about it. 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
0: I'm Julian Edelman. That's Rob Gronkowski. And guess what, folks? We're teammates again. And we're going to welcome you guys all to Dudes on Dudes.
3: Dudes on Dudes.
0: That sounds a little weird, but that's what this is going to be. Roberto, what's Dudes on Dudes?
3: Well, I'm a dude, you're a dude, and Dudes on Dudes is our brand new show. And we're going to see who the ultimate dude really is.
0: The premise of this show is going to be, we're going to highlight players, peers, guys that we played against, legends from the past. And we'll get into the types of dudes. What kind of types of dudes are there, Gronk?
3: A lot of different types of dudes. We got studs, wizards. We got freaks.
0: Or dudes, dude.
3: We got dogs.
0: Dog. We'll break down their games. We'll share some insider stories and determine what kind of dude each of these dudes are. Is Randy Moss a stud or a freak? Is Tom Brady a dog or a dudes, dude?
3: We're gonna find out, Jules. 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
7: 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And she's here to help us get our heads right. This is Mental Health Monday with mental health expert Julie Hattershire.
4: If you think of the ailments and illnesses that you don't want to get, not that you want to get one, but you don't want to get, dementia has to be pretty near the top of the list for you, right? It is for me, because that affects 42% of people over the age of 55 see some of the effects of dementia. So brain changes begin decades, though, before the symptoms appear. We know that. Now there's a new tool that could help in this. And, of course, Julie Hattershire, our licensed mental health therapist, to explain. Julie, welcome.
6: Hey, how are you? Glad to be here.
4: I'm doing fine. I worry about things like, you know, ALS and dementia. I mean, these are horrible, horrible illnesses that you wouldn't even wish on your worst enemy. And I think for dementia, for the person, it's probably not bad, I'm guessing. It's the caregivers. It's your loved ones that watch this cognitive decline occur. And that's the worst part about it, I think.
6: It's a really hard part about it. And this is a topic that's so important to me because I have Alzheimer's on both sides of my family. Mm. My maternal grandmother had Alzheimer's. My father currently does. And then my sons get that double whammy of Alzheimer's from me, but they get a whole lot of Parkinson's disease on their dad's side of the family, which is another illness that you would not wish on your worst enemy. So I've been really paying a lot of attention of late to what we can do to prevent or mitigate the impact of these neurological illnesses. And dementia is one that I've been focused on because I've been dealing with it with my dad.
4: Excellent. I mean, not excellent. Your dad is excellent that you are, you know, because I think a lot of people worry about it, and maybe we can assuage some fears here.
6: Yeah, I think maybe we can give people some information that you might not hear in the news so much. So in the news, we hear a whole lot about supplements for brain health, and those can be really useful, about changing your diet, the Mediterranean diet, nuts, grains, vegetables, fish, not a lot of meat, not a lot of deep fried food, olive oil, not a lot of sugar. Mm-hmm. That definitely improves mental cognition. Pharmaceuticals, there are new medications out there that slow the impact. But something that I think doesn't get a whole lot of traction in the media are the cognitive and lifestyle changes that you can make that will either prevent the disease to some degree, or at least slow the onset of the symptoms and compress it into a shorter time frame. Good. So you're dealing with it in the last few years of your life, perhaps, not the last decade or two of your life.
4: Okay, so let's start there then. From your experience, it's called cognitive reserve. I think that's the big thing I mentioned. You know, there's a new tool that can. Is it really a tool? Yeah. What's cognitive reserve?
6: It's not so much a tool as it is a word to describe a bunch of different things that all fall into this idea that the more brain matter you have that you use, the more you can lose, before you start to notice it. So think of it like your brain's bank account. Okay. If you have a lot of money in your actual bank account, you can lose $500. And while you might not be happy about it, it's not going to have a huge impact on your life.
4: Right.
6: If you've only got $1,000 in your bank account and you lose $500 is going to have a much bigger impact on your life.
4: Got it.
6: So the more cognitive matter you have in your brain at the time that the symptoms begin, the more you can lose before you really start to notice the effect. So we're talking about how to bulk up your brain such that, how to bulk up your brain's bank account such that the dementia doesn't have such a huge impact.
4: Okay. Yeah, like a muscle, right? You build it up superhuman strength there and you could lose a little and but still be, you'll still be okay. So cognitive reserve. So how do you build that brain up into what you're talking about? How do you add funds to that account?
6: Well, so the first thing is this idea of lifelong learning. And for many people, that's a tenet they live by. But for other people, they go to school, they go to high school, they may go to college, and then they sort of fall into doing the same thing over and over and over again in their life and not trying to either deepen their learning or learn something new. So one of the things that we've learned in a whole bunch of years of studying this is that lifelong learning, continuing to challenge your brain, either going deeper in the field that you're already in, learning more and more about what you do, picking up a new hobby, learning a new language, learning a new skill, and having it be something that you can actually practice and put into use, keeps all of those brain cells functioning. It actually builds new brain connections, new neural connections.
4: Okay.
6: And it can build new brain cells. And so that when some start to die as a result of the dementia, you have others to take their place. So lifelong learning, whether it's a new skill set, whether it's a new language, whether it's a totally different field. I completely changed fields in my mid-30s. I know people who have completely changed fields in their 40s and 50s and had to learn a whole new discipline. Mm. All of that sets you up to have a lot of brain power available as you age.
4: Okay, and that makes total sense. So the idea that, hey, and this is maybe why you see it in people who are ages, I retire, I don't want to do anything. Like me, I've joked for a long time, like, I'll tell you, when I retire, like, all the stuff you need to know about, you know, world events and all this, all these history and all those things, is like, I'm gonna, within 6 months, I'm going to be the dumbest son of a bitch you ever met in your life, because I'm not looking at anything, man. I'm not reading. And that's probably a bad strategy.
6: That's probably a bad strategy, unless you say, I'm not going to do that anymore. I'm going to do something else instead. I'm going to really focus and try to dive deep or broad into some other things instead. So it's not doing what you are doing. It's not doing anything at all. So if your retirement looks like watching reruns of Reds games on the TV and drinking beer, you're probably not setting yourself up for success. But if it looks like completely changing fields and going into even more flipping houses and rehabbing houses than you already do, or finding some other discipline or some other field that you really want to get involved in and learning new things.
4: Okay.
6: That makes perfect sense.
4: Yeah. I think, okay, the approach should be, I'm going to play more golf, travel more, but also like maybe I'll learn to play an instrument, or I don't know if I'll learn, you know, better Italian or Spanish or something like that. Those are things that you could, volunteering. Those are things that engage your brain.
6: Volunteering is a wonderful one. I do want to talk a minute about learning to play an instrument. So learning to play an instrument is a wonderful thing to do. I was a music major in undergrad, but I was a singer. I wasn't an instrumentalist. I'm now teaching myself to play piano. So first of all, music is another language. So when we talk about learning languages, we think about French, Italian, German, Spanish. Music is another language. And when you actually play an instrument, your hands are dexterous and they have to do different things.
4: Yes.
6: There's no instrument where your hands do the same thing all the time. So that physical piece of the learning, as well as the new language, is really important and fires up two different parts of your brain at the same time.
4: Nice.
6: That's gold. So musical instruments are a wonderful way to assuage or minimize the effects of Alzheimer's.
4: Okay.
6: But yes, learning a different language, volunteering is really important. Being of service to others, having a purpose in life, doing something in your volunteer world that maybe is a little bit different than you did in your work world. If you were mostly a sitter and a talker like I am, maybe volunteering, you do something more physical. If you were mostly a physical person like a builder or a landscaper, landscaper. Maybe in your volunteer life, you do something a little more sitting and talking. So you're not just working one set of skills or one set of attributes that you have. Mm. You're branching out and strengthening others as well.
4: Nice. Okay, good. No, that makes sense. It's like doing something up, but you've got it. You've got to be a little curious, intellectually curious, want to learn new things. Just sitting there and doing the same things you've always done is not going to be good for your mental health. And we see the decline when it comes to dementia, because that is a fear for a lot of people as we age. Alzheimer's dementia is very, very frightening. And are there other elements here too? You mentioned supplements, and I know that's maybe outside your scope a little bit here. Are there things that actually help? Or
6: the thing that I can say with confidence that actually helps is the more Mediterranean based diet.
4: Okay.
6: There is so much research behind that even as a layperson, I can say with confidence that every doctor I know would recommend that as a brain based diet. And that really is vegetables and fruits, whole grains, nuts, beans, fish, not a lot of actual red meat, not a lot of fried foods, olive oil, not a lot of sugar. Okay. So that

0: all of those engage your brain. Whereas walking, you can kind of shut your brain off. Mm-hmm. Or if you go for a long run, people talk about being able to shut their brain off. There's benefit to that. But when we're talking about the cognitive benefits of exercise, things that actually make your brain and body work together, yoga, martial arts, tai chi, things like that, those are really important because your brain has to stay involved as your body is moving.
1: Well, what about like social media, TikTok, for example? You see, you got to use your thumbs to scroll.
0: Yeah, and you just glaze over in front of it and let it all wash over you right. like a sea of toxicity right. or redundancy, yeah. either way.
1: Yeah.
0: So social engagement, yes. Social media engagement, not so much. And what we know about the social engagement is verbal social engagement is the best in person or even on the phone. Because if you are engaging with people via text or via email, they send you a text or they send you an email, you have an opportunity to think about how you want to respond. You have an opportunity to process through it. Sometimes that's good. But if we're talking about keeping your mental powers sharp, being able to respond quickly, being able to go back and forth in a conversation, being able to pivot, being able to support your points and to engage in that way keeps your brain nimble. And nimble and agile brains are far less likely to experience the symptoms of dementia than brains that are less nimble and agile. So social engagement is important, but verbal social engagement is the best of all.
1: Relative to dementia, are things like depression, chronic stress, PTSD, does that increase dementia risk?
0: Yes, absolutely it does. And one of the things that was surprising to me is early hearing loss increases dementia risk. So if your hearing goes in your 40s or 50s, the likelihood that you're going to experience dementia goes up pretty significantly. So one of the things that doctors are now recommending... is that you get
1: you know what I do? Test. I wear headphones for at least 3 hours a day, and I'm deaf AF right now. So thanks. That's
0: yeah. And I have seen you at concerts too without earplugs, so I know these things.
1: I'm not paying to hear the sound of the ocean in my ears from the tinnitus. I'm paying to hear the music, Julie.
0: To hear the music, I know. So early hearing loss is surprisingly a risk factor for dementia, as is early loss of vision. So with my dad, one of the things that we didn't realize was his vision problems, which happened well over a decade before he was diagnosed with Alzheimer's, were actually a precursor to his dementia. There's a part of your brain, I didn't know this, that turns binocular vision into monocular vision. So we have two eyes. We actually see two images and our brain turns them into one cohesive image. That part of the brain often dies with Alzheimer's or atrophies with Alzheimer's. So he was having double vision for a very long time and nobody realized that that was the result of the Alzheimer's atrophying that part of his brain. So vision changes and hearing loss are early indicators, could be early indicators of Alzheimer's or dementia or brain loss. Okay. Important to get those checked out.
1: I think we also think we are getting it when we don't too, because, you know, my wife, for example, I love my wife to death, but she will often, our marriage is like, and you may be in the similar situation too, where, you know, you've been together for a while and every day is like playing Jeopardy because she'll be, oh, what is that thing we ate? You cooked it and what's an artichoke? Yeah, that's it. You know that girl, she was in a closet and she also in the newspaper, who is Patty Hearst? Yes. Thank you. And it's just like a constant barrage of me trying to figure out. I got to keep track of my stuff and her stuff. Does she have early onset dementia or Alzheimer's, or is that just life?
0: I think that's just life. My experience is that oftentimes couples rent space in each other people in each other's brains for free. Like you asked her where the mustard is and she asked you who that person was in the closet who was also in a bank robbery.
1: Yeah.
0: You rent space in each other's brains for free. You back each other up when you forget stuff. But yesterday I forgot two pretty important things, just completely spaced them. Mm. And I thought, oh no, that does not bode well. Cause I usually don't do that. I'm usually pretty on top of stuff. Okay. Two pretty important things just went right out of my brain yesterday.
1: Yeah, we all do
0: so
1: it.
0: So I right? do think we all do it. We all do it.
1: But the effects of that, yes. though, as you said, though, that stress and everything, and you know, we're trying to cram so much information, 10 pounds information in a 5-gallon bucket, in my case, a 2-gallon bucket. And what in later in life, that may cause the attributes of dementia and Alzheimer's.
0: It could. I think the overload of information that we don't actually

0: do anything with in process can be problematic because it adds stress and stress responses to us. And we do know that stress and depression and anxiety can exacerbate symptoms of dementia. Right. I would not say there's research to indicate it causes it, but people who have chronic stress, untreated or badly treated anxiety or depression, mm-hmm. tend to feel the dementia more than people who don't have those things.
1: Got it.
0: So stress management, very important.
1: Okay.
0: If you have depression and anxiety, managing that with the appropriate treatment according to your doctor, very important.
1: Got it.
0: Because while it may not hasten the dementia, it may make the symptoms far more impactful than they would otherwise be.
1: Okay. Because we didn't get the mechanisms getting examined and checked out. This is more about prevention and noticing it and trying to delay that, especially if there's a genetic component like in your family, which is very, very scary, but you're even more aware of it. I think we all are because dementia is one of those conditions where it's just it just wreaks havoc for a family. It's absolutely horrible. And there's a handful of those diseases, disorders that come to mind. I would say, yeah. It's like, listen, oh, yeah, you know, getting your knee done, your shoulder done, all these things. I'm like, hey, that's fixable, man. The stuff we're talking about is not fixable. If you're right. to have something, I'd rather have something that could be, you know, fixed medically speaking through a appliance or something like that, or, you know, an implant, as opposed to, my God, diseases of the mind, cancer, things like that. So be blessed if that's not you. Julie Hattersher, your licensed mental health therapist. It's Mental Health Monday with Julie. You can get a hold of her at Julie@beconnected.care. That's Julie@beconnected.care. She practices out of Clifton. Thanks again for the time. We'll talk next week.
0: Thank you.
1: I'm sure you saw the headlines of many this weekend that the federal debt hit $40 trillion. $40 trillion. How much is that? I've got some stats for you next. It'll make your mind blow up on this Monday morning. It's right after news on 700 WLW Cincinnati.
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4: In the history of cinema, few films have been as successful as The Godfather. Francis Ford Coppola's gangster epic set a new standard not just for movies about the mafia, but for movies in general. Although, if you talk to the people who made it, The Godfather's prospects for success were far from assured. In fact, before its release, they were pretty bleak.
5: 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The movie's not going to work. You gotta get rid of those guys, it's a disaster.
4: Then Leave the Gun, Take the Cannoli. My co-host Mark Seal and I strip back the varnish of movie history and talk to never-before-heard-from sources to get at what really made the process so arduous. Leave the Gun, Take the Cannoli is based on my co-host Mark's best-selling book of the same title. 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Leave the Gun, Take the Cannoli features new and archival interviews with Francis Ford Coppola.
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13: A peacock is specifically the male. The peahen is the female. They are not native to the United States, although they thrive in coastal, warmish areas.
12: So when you see that thing fully displayed, when that peacock wants to have a little good time with a peahen, that thing may go 5 to 7 feet in every direction.
13: 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Again, the peacocks will use it to try to ward off or intimidate trespassers in their territory, but for the most part, the whole thing is to impress the peahens.
12: And they will shake those feathers, and the shaking isn't just like, hey, look how pretty. Mm-hmm. Science has discovered semi-recently those vibrations are in lockstep with the peafowl's head feathers that they used to think were just for show, but mm-hmm. now they realize they vibrate at the same intensity and that they can actually, you know, sort of feel when those tail feathers are vibrating in their direction through their head feathers.
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1: Another community is saying no with the 11 o'clock report. I'm Rick Uccino. Breaking now, a growing number of cities across the tri-state and the country are saying no to flock cameras, the automatic license plate readers that many residents say violates their Fourth Amendment rights.
35: Just last week, he was defending the use of flock cameras.
36: I promise you, from my point of view, and I feel confident I speak for every council member up here, is the things that we do in what we believe is in the best interest of the city.
35: That was the mayor of Independence at the council meeting where people were speaking out against use of automated license plate readers. Now, a week later, Chris Reinersman says those cameras are coming down. In a statement, the mayor says it's clear his community's overwhelmingly opposed to their use, and he says good government requires listening to people they're elected to serve. He adds, though, his position on using the cameras hasn't changed. He continues to think they're a valuable law enforcement tool. Brian Combs, News Radio, 700 WLW.
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37: 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There's a broken down blocking the ramp from Turkey Foot to eastbound 275. Otherwise, highway traffic is in decent shape. Crews are working with a wreck on Pleasant at Nellis. Chuck Ingram, News Radio 700 WLW.
34: Now, the latest.
0: latest forecast from the Jake Sweeney Chevrolet Weather Center. 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
2: Drier air has moved into the tri-state, and this gives us a comfortable start to the day. Temperatures in the upper 50s and warming to only around 79 with plenty of sunshine. You won't notice humidity, so that's where your comfort really comes in today. Tonight, we're down to 58. Tomorrow, back around the 80-degree mark, plenty of sunshine, and another day that lacks in humidity. From your severe weather station, I'm 9 First Warning meteorologist Jennifer Ketchmark, News Radio 700 WLW.
3: Sunny skies out there right now, 71 degrees. News is a service of Tri-State Gastro. It is the first day of the fall semester at the University of Cincinnati, and students greeted by a crime alert early this morning as gunshots rang out for the second day in a row near campus. This time it was about 3 a.m. near Jefferson Avenue and Calhoun Street. One person later arrived at Good Samaritan Hospital with injuries but is expected to make a recovery. This comes after Cincinnati police investigated a shooting that happened early Sunday morning. This one near Ohio Avenue and McMillan Street. That is where they picked up a male victim sometime between 3 and 4 a.m., although the victim says he was actually shot closer to Calhoun Street. No arrests have been made in either case. Sad news out of East Price Hill over the weekend. A young teenager who was shot last week has now died. 14-year-old Rakeem Blair Jr. suffered a gunshot wound to the face Tuesday night along Warsaw Avenue. His family says he passed away on Saturday. No arrests have been made. President Donald Trump threatening to ratchet up the trade war with Canada. He posted online this morning that he is planning to increase tariffs on imports of all cars and trucks made in Canada, along with auto parts and steel, to 50%. This comes after the U.S. hiked tariffs on about $20 billion worth of imports from Canada to over 50% over the weekend.
4: Canada will impose a 50% tariff on U.S. goods, everything from steel and dairy and clothes to plywood, alcohol, and electronics.
5: We're a small family-owned business.
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5: We just can't absorb that impact of cost, so we have to pass it down to our customers and essentially give them the decision, like, are you okay with moving forward on this project with this dramatically increased cost of lumber?
4: The trade war only adding to the economic uncertainty.
3: ABC's Rachel Scott. It's a mixed day on Wall Street. The Dow right now is up 102 points. NASDAQ's lost 176. S&P has dropped about 25. Our next update at 11:30. I'm Rick Uccino, News Radio 700 WLW.
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1: 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This is 700 WLW. Let me hit you with something that you probably heard over the last few days since the story broke. $40 trillion. $40 trillion. I was talking to an accountant friend of mine the other day, and he said, I have no idea how many zeros that is. That's a professional math guy. That's where the national debt sits right now, $40 trillion. Here's why you should worry, and this puts it into context. So the average U.S. worker's income, average family earns $66,000 a year. This is like that $66,000 a year income family spending $86,500 a year. So you're borrowing more than $20,500 annually just to cover your expenses. Brandon Arnold is with the National Taxpayers Union. He's on the show this morning to discuss. Brandon, welcome back. How are you?
11: Doing great. Thanks so much for having me.
1: Yeah, I wish I could say I'm doing great. I mean, this just makes me sick because allegedly conservatives who tend to be fiscally responsible are in charge, and we just crossed $40 trillion, and there's no end in sight. You called this astonishing and enormous. The numbers I just put in a context you could picture, and it's sickening to think, you know, you don't have to have a degree in you know, what we're talking about here in finance to figure out that that's just simply not sustainable for us. Yet people continue to make the case that it is.
11: Yeah, absolutely. And the words I use to describe it, those are the only two words I could come up with that I'm allowed to say on the radio to describe this situation that we're in. Because it's absolutely ridiculous that we're in this boat right now. And, you know, the frustrating thing is everyone's pointing right now. It's Republicans' fault. It's Democrats' fault. The truth is everyone is to blame here. You don't get the $40 trillion unless both parties are spending recklessly. And just look at what the debate is on Capitol Hill right now. They're in recess. But when they get back, they're going to be talking about spending another $100 billion without any offset whatsoever. And meanwhile, in the Senate, they're trying to chip away at some of the reforms that were made in the One Big Beautiful Bill, trying to have some program integrity reforms to clamp down on some of the waste, fraud, and abuse in food stamps and other programs. They're trying to erode that and go back to the big spending, waste, embracing policies that we had previously. So it's just unbelievable what's happening in Washington right now. They are completely tone deaf compared to when you go out into real America and people are up in arms over what's happening.
1: Well, we know the AOCs, the Bernie Sanders, Elizabeth Warren, they want to spend. And normally point the finger, go, okay, big spending liberals and tax and spend. But it's not like the Republicans aren't doing that themselves. Why are they getting so much cover?
11: Yeah, I mean, you look at that $100 billion they're trying to spend. That package made it through the initial package made it through the House of Representatives just prior to the August recess. And only two Republicans that stood up and voted no. One of them happens to be from Ohio, Warren Davidson, credit to him. But very few, even deficit hawks, were like, well, you know, we need money for the military. Oh, we need money for integrity and make sure our elections are safe and secure. And I agree, we need money for the military. We need to make sure we have safe elections. But we have this thing called offset. If you want to spend more money, you can offset that by cutting spending elsewhere. And we all know that there's almost $500 billion in money that's wasted on public programs each year. Start to trim away at that. Start to get rid of the pickleball courts, the squash courts, the museum funding that we pass as a matter of earmark each and every year. Let's get rid of those ridiculous, wasteful spending items if we want to reprioritize on things that are more important to the American people.
1: Well, the government accounting office says over $500 billion a year is lost to improper payments, you know, waste, fraud, and abuse. And most people think, half trillion dollars. Where that money's actually, typically people go, well, you know, it's these welfare queens. And no, I you know, if you look at it, the biggest violators, we just had a big case here not long ago in Ohio involving, you know, literally millions into tens of millions of dollars. It's at the vendor end. That's where the big waste, fraud, and abuse is. It's not the person who's illegally taking benefits they don't deserve. I think that's just an interesting caricature. But the big ones are the vendors, right?
11: Yeah, I think that's true. And all the incentives are there to steal money from the federal government.
1: Yeah, basically. They're not paying attention.
11: The states are complicit in this as well. That's one of the reasons why I think some of the reforms to have states pony up a portion of these dollars, so they are more attuned to the waste, fraud, and abuse. It's not just the federal government's problem. It becomes state problem as well. You know, there were reforms that were made to kind of clamp down on that, again, to have the state have some skin in the game. And they're actively trying to undo those. And we know those are effective because two states, Maryland, which is my home state, and New Mexico, were actually putting into place program integrity reforms to try to get rid of some of this waste, fraud, and abuse. But because the programs were so poorly designed in the One Big Beautiful Bill, essentially, if you reach a certain threshold of improper payment, they stop requiring a state cost share. New Mexico and Maryland both abandoned their plans to clamp down on waste, fraud, and abuse. So we need to tighten those constraints, not loosen them. Unfortunately, we're seeing a lot of resistance to that on Capitol Hill.
1: Well, right, we know that Medicaid, we know Social Security, those programs are on autopilot. So how do you cut waste there without cutting benefits people rely on?
11: Yeah, I mean, it's really tricky, and that's the reason why we haven't done anything with regard to these programs. Social Security, the trust fund, is going to go bankrupt in less than 6 years. And every action that we've taken, every significant action we've taken towards Social Security in recent years has accelerated its demise, not provided any kind of longevity and stability for the program. I think we need to have, I would support a bipartisan commission to look at Social Security in particular, but I think we need to have a very serious conversation, particularly about younger generations, about how the program interacts with younger generations, because as it's built right now, it is completely unsustainable. And as more and more baby boomers begin to or continue to retire, the more strain it puts on the program.
1: So you can't have more retirees than pays. It just doesn't work. It didn't work at naming industry, and we've seen industries. My dad was in the steel industry. I saw that, automotive, et cetera, where if you have more retirees than people working, it's not a sustainable model. You know, four workers for one retiree is doable. One worker for four retirees is not.
11: Yeah, absolutely. And that's why so many companies have moved away from that traditional pension system to more of a 401k style system where you have defined contributions rather than defined benefits. That's something that George W. Bush tried many times, did not go so well. But that's something that I think we need to revisit when it comes to Social Security, because it really does address some of those structural problems. It's extremely heavy lift when it comes to the politics of the situation. But just because it's challenging doesn't mean it's not necessary. We can't have this program go completely bankrupt again less than 6 years from now, because seniors will be facing upwards of a 20% benefit cut, or will be facing hundreds of billions of dollars in more debt. Neither one are very appealing to me.
1: No, not at all. And of course, we won't address that until the last possible minute, because we want to continue pointing the finger at the other guy. He's Brendan Arnold of the National Taxpayers Union. The horrific news you heard over the last few days is the federal national debt here, the federal deficit of debt, is now $40 trillion. And to put that into context, if the average American family is making $66,000 a year, that's like them spending $86,500 a year. So you're more than $20,000 in the hole just covering expenses. It is simply not sustainable. Interest payments are on pace to blow past $1.5 trillion, I think, within the next 5 years. And, you know, at what point does just the interest alone, the VIG on this, start crowding out defense or entitlement spending we're just talking about?
11: Yeah, I mean, the crowd out effect is a big issue, but it's already eclipsed everything but Medicare and the federal budget. The interest payments, well over $1 trillion, as you said, and there's no relief in sight, unfortunately, because interest rates are so high. So the new debt that we're issuing is being financed at a higher interest rate than the debt it's replacing. That's the doom loop that so many people are talking about now. Mm-hmm. If we can't get spending under control, just financing the national debt is, like you said, going to crowd out programs and make it much more difficult to fund things that are actually important to American taxpayers. We get no benefit whatsoever from these interest payments on the national debt. We do get benefits from some government programs.
1: Yeah.
11: But yeah, it's a very, very serious situation. And the other thing that I don't think people are talking about quite enough about right now is the debt ceiling. We're going to breach the debt ceiling once again in middle to early part of 2027. We're talking about months at this point, less than a year. And what kind of changes are we going to make? We need to line up that conversation now and make sure that we're talking about spending cuts. We're talking about fiscal responsibility as a trade-off for raising that debt ceiling. It's going to be another crisis and probably won't be resolved until the very last minute, but hopefully will be done so in a favorable way.
1: All right, in all fairness, there's another side of this, and there's economists, there's a group think that says debt doesn't matter as long as growth outpaces borrowing costs. What's your response to that?
11: Yeah, that's the notion we can just grow our way out of this mess. I don't think that's true. Listen, I think especially when interest rates are high, especially when we have no plan whatsoever for getting our fiscal condition back in order, I would strongly disagree with that. We've seen three downgrades of our credit rating as a nation take place in recent years. Two of them happened just in very recent years, one of them a little bit longer ago. But that's showing that we're no longer a safe asset. Treasuries are no longer a safe asset. And other countries are taking note. Other countries are less inclined to have the United States currency be the world reserve currency. I think that hurts our national security. I think that has broad economic implications. So I just don't buy it. If we get our debt under control, I think there'll be broad benefits for our country, including lower interest rates. I think lower prices across the board. And I think a much more stable economic situation.
1: Yeah, I don't get the logic, because interest rates will continue to go up. It makes everything less affordable for people who are actually doing the work. It just seems like it's a downward spiral rather than simply saying, hey, we got to cut costs. It's going to be good for everybody. Our credit rating goes up, inflation, all that stuff. And now we've got legitimate buying power back again. It seems like, we keep making excuses about this. It's a downward spiral, not an upward one.
11: Yeah, people are looking for excuses to spend more money and act recklessly. And there's always going to be some sort of harebrained idea as to why that makes sense. But at the end of the day, we should pay for what we spend. We should balance our federal budget. We're a long way from doing so. The deficit this year is going to be over $2 trillion in all likelihood. It's moving in the wrong direction, not the right direction. But it's a very simple premise. If you're going to spend money, pay for it. I don't want to see taxes go up. I want to see spending go down. But let's have that conversation, because we cannot continue to run $2.1 trillion deficits each and every year. It's not sustainable. And it's really immoral when you talk about its implications for our kids, for our grandkids, future generations.
1: Well, Brandon, as you know, election cycles, we're always in an election cycle. Feels like they're always campaigning, even though they're in recess right now. Got to call my voicemails. A lot of people will. A voicemail message from Senator John Husted of Ohio begging me to support him and his candidacy. And it's important we win because the nation will fall apart if we don't. And I'm thinking Republican, Democrat, all the same to me, because, Rome is burning. You're worried about getting reelected. You guys can't show up. You can't vote anything. Can't get anything passed, seemingly. You can't agree anything. You can't pass a budget. You keep spending more and more and more. And yet all this is happening. And now you're telling me why the other guy's so bad. I got to vote for you. No offense, but get the hell out of here.
11: Yeah, I mean, there's a reason why the American public is completely soured on the United States Congress right now. I think approval ratings are about as low as they've ever been, because there's a lot of talk, a lot of rhetoric about fixing this country, about getting things in order. And yet here we are with enormous budget deficits. We have prices that are far higher than they ought to be. Interest rates are high. If you want to buy a house, start a business, finance a car, it's far more expensive than it was a couple of years ago. So people are fed up. And I like the senator quite a bit. I think he's a good member of Congress. I would like to see him get more active on these issues, particularly on the federal debt.
1: Yeah.
11: It's kind of one of those issues that provides such broad benefits, even though it might not get you that ticker tape parade that bringing home an earmark to your constituents gets you.
1: Sure.
11: It's going to provide enormous benefits to the country to get our federal
37: budget.
1: And it's not about John Husted. It's just, you know, it's a metaphor for the whole thing that's going on right now, because literally it's falling apart. You also, you know, you said it's not left. It's not right will blame the left. The left will blame the right. It's both parties. Is it both parties or is it us? Because we tolerate this stuff.
37: That's a great question. And I think it's a little bit of all of the above. You know, if they were hearing on Capitol Hill every day, if their phones were blowing up because people were calling and saying, cut this program, cut that program, balance the budget, then they would do more work. You know, these members of Congress, they follow the polls, they watch what their constituents are saying and how they're weighing in and how polls look. So, yeah, I mean, if they were getting more feedback from the American people that they really need to do something about the debt, they would be more inclined to do so. That said, you know, a lot of this happens in backroom deals and behind closed doors in a secretive fashion. So the American public aren't always clued into what's taking place in Washington by any stretch of the imagination. So I think having some more transparency would be helpful as well. And that's something we strive to do as an organization, highlight some of the ways that federal government is spending money, highlight those pickleball court expenses that could instead be used for deficit reduction or offsets to pay for things that are actually important to people. But we got a long way to go for sure.
1: Well, the disconnect is the fact that, you know, I just saw today is almost 7 in 10 Americans believe the economy is on the wrong track. That's under Trump and the Republicans. I know that Republicans or the party in power always will blame the guy behind them if it's a different party for the problems. And that's still going on to some degree today. But, you know, this far in the administration, we have a pattern now. So if 7 in 10, roughly 7 in 10 Americans think the economy is in the wrong direction, that does not bode well for the party in charge. Careful what you wish for. You might get it. At what point do they simply go, okay, we really got to fix this thing? Is it going to be the 11th hour or the 11th and a half hour?
37: I don't know. They always race for the crisis moment, as you said earlier, the crisis moment, whether that's the debt ceiling, hitting that X date when we default on our credit, all those budget shutdowns. We've seen plenty of government shutdowns lately. You know, those are oftentimes the driving force. It's not as clear when it comes to the debt, when that inflection point is. When is the point where you have economic collapse? Obviously, there's a lot of turbulence happening in bond markets right now. Yields going way up. But we haven't hit that situation that Greece hit several years ago, where they were borrowing money, and all of a sudden they couldn't borrow anymore because everyone realized they couldn't repay their bills, and Germany and other countries had to step in. Will that happen in the United States? I don't think so, but it's possible. So, and the question is, what is that inflection point? How much debt do we have to get before we simply can't borrow and before we're not taking serious in financial markets anymore? We're heading, man, in that direction. I just don't know, and I don't think anyone does, when we'll actually get there.
1: Brandon Arnold of the National Taxpayers Union, thanks so much again for the time, the sobering stuff. Not the best information you want to hear, but the information you need. Appreciate you.
37: My pleasure, Scott. Thank you.
1: And you thought these tariffs, like with Canada, are supposed to be bringing more money back in our pockets. Clearly, that's not happening. You want even more depressing news than this? I've got four letters for you. REDS. We'll talk about them next with Jeff Carr from Lockdown Reds, home of the best Bengals coverage, 700 WLW.
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30: Chicago, 1989.
31: White victim, female, pretty, wealthy.
30: A white woman's murder shocks the city. A black man from the projects comes forward with information about the case.
32: He says the police are his friends.
30: But out of nowhere, he goes from star witness to prime suspect.
32: And then that's it. They turn on him.
30: The system is hungry for a conviction. Lee Harris is sentenced to 90 years.
33: I get 90 years for killing somebody I have never seen.
30: Behind bars, Lee finds an unlikely ally in his cellie, Robert. The pair are like chalk and cheese. There's no way their paths would ever cross on the outside. But as a fellow inmate, Robert sees through the lies and vows to do the unthinkable. Clear Lee's name.
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35: Another Tri-State community taking down their flock cameras with the 1130 report. I'm Brian Combs. Breaking now, it was just a week ago in Independence that they held a council meeting with people complaining about the use of flock cameras. People like Jeremy Todd.
42: Flock is obviously an effective tool. A sledgehammer is also an effective tool. It works on nails, and it can open pickle jars. But if you use it to open pickle jars, you deal with what government often ignores when making their policy decisions, which is unintended consequences.
35: While city leaders and police at the time defended the use of the cameras, the mayor of Independence today is announcing that the city is taking them down. In a statement, he says the will of the people is clear, and while his opinion hasn't changed about their use, he says good government requires listening to the people that they're elected to serve. This is the third community in the tri-state in a week to remove cameras. Last week, Fort Mitchell and Oxford did the same. Now, latest traffic. Weather together.
0: 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Highway traffic in pretty good shape at the moment. No major time delays to deal with. Crews are cleaning up an accident on Pleasant at Nellis. The latest is on Coleraine at Galbraith and on Harrison at Race Road. 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
34: Here is the latest weather forecast from News Radio 700 WLW.
35: Another picture perfect day in the tri-state. Plenty of sunshine. The humidity is low. Headed for a high today of 79. It is 73 degrees right now. New school year starts today at the University of Cincinnati, and it started with a crime campus alert early this morning. The first day of classes and an emergency notice going out at 3 a.m. advising students of shots fired in the area. Notice telling them to shelter in place. All clear was given about a half hour later. That alert went out after a person was shot about a block from campus on Calhoun. It was the second shooting in that area in as many nights. Start of school on hold at St. Margaret of York in Loveland. Classes postponed there after the discovery of mold in the building. The school's home to just over 650 kindergarten and grade school students. No word yet on when classes will be able to start, but they say it will be at least the week of September 7th. On Wall Street, mixed numbers today. The Dow is up 100 points, but the Nasdaq's now down 175. Our next update at noon. I'm Brian Combs, News Radio 700 WLW.
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0: This is the home of the Reds, 700 WLW. On this day in history, exactly 1 year ago, 2025, you're a year younger, and the Reds beat the Arizona Cardinals 6-1 to climb to 68-63. Spencer Steer, the game-winning three-run home run in that one. At that time, today, a year ago, the Reds were third in the division. They're a game and a half back of New York for that final NL wildcard slot. We know the Mets collapsed after that. Fast forward to today, the Reds lost the series this weekend to Arizona. Spencer Steer is done for the year, and the Reds are 19 games back, eighth in the wild card, and dead last in the NL Central. Where you gonna go? Where you gonna go? Jeff Carr is here with Locked On Reds to talk about Bengals preseason football on 700. Jeff, welcome. Hi.
1: That feels like it's what it should be, right? Like everybody's like, all right, cool.
0: Let's go.
1: Enough of this Reds stuff. Let's move on to football because that's how this year has been. They've never put it all together. If there was ever a moment where you thought, oh, maybe, well, then something else cropped up and then everything fell apart again and they had to put it all back together. And by the time they got it back together, they're in last place in the division, and that's where we are.
0: Yeah, and it's just miserable, too. Reds, game one, they get shut out 9-0. It was just ugly. Lodolo, ugly. Then they come back, and they route to Arizona 11-5. J.J. Blade hits for the cycle at his first four at bats. Very exciting. And then yesterday, they blow a 3-1 lead and lose 5-3. And that pretty much sums up the season. So take me through yesterday, that seventh inning. Was this a case of Tito leaving Abbott in too long, bad luck? What did you chalk it up to?
1: Well, it's odd because Abbott was absolutely cruising through the first six innings. I had no issue with him coming back out in the seventh inning at all. And then I thought Tito was pretty quick with the hook. It was just unfortunate that the first two batters did a lot of damage as opposed to just, you know, maybe getting a single here or a walk there and taking a lot of pitches to get to that point. This was a case of the Diamondbacks lineup. It kind of felt like they were like asleep the whole game. You know, we've seen this a lot with the Reds here recently where the first six innings almost don't even matter. And then they come back late and they make it a game and they either win or they make it a close loss. In this case, the talent at the top of the lineup for Arizona was all clicking. Corbin Carroll, Gabriel Moreno, even Ildemar Vargas, who had a crazy long hitting streak at the beginning of the season and kind of went quiet, had a pretty nice day at the plate. And that's really what happened here. And then the Reds bats themselves had plenty of opportunities in this game, but stranded lots of runners. There was a couple of innings where they ended the inning with the bases loaded and weren't able to score. And so I kind of look at this as, yeah, this was a bit of a blow up for Luis May, who's had a nice run ever since being called back up from Louisville. But this was just more the same of what we've seen all season, where the Reds lineup had opportunities to blow the door open, and instead they continue to keep the other team around.
0: What do the Reds look like next year with Andrew Abbott in there? I mean, 6-9 now. What is that?
1: I feel like Andrew Abbott is a very solid middle of the rotation guy. Like, he is a guy who raises your floor. I wouldn't say he does too much to raise your ceiling, but certainly for the pitching staff, he raises your floor considerably. And you need guys like that all throughout. We've seen plenty of guys like that in this rotation the last couple of years. And with Chase Burns up at the top, you feel good about Andrew Abbott being there in the middle. And with guys like Rhett Lauder and, I mean, Nick Lodolo's most recent start notwithstanding, hopefully he can get back to some sort of form that we thought he could be.
0: Yeah.
1: And then you're talking about a pretty decent 1-4.
0: All right, so four series losses in the last five. What point do we okay. There's got to be some changes made at this point. Why are we waiting to the end of the season? Why not just do it now?
1: I don't understand either, because I think they've told the players with how they've operated this season that it's not as serious as the fans might want them to have said. Like, we're looking at this series here in San Francisco as kind of a measuring stick, not to think that if they win the series, they're in any sort of race. This is a matter of how much do they care about the rest of this string of the season? Because after San Francisco is the gauntlet. There's no more easy series. You're playing playoff teams from here on out.
0: Yep.
1: You've got that 2-week stretch where you just play the Dodgers and the Brewers, and you just play the Dodgers and the Brewers. It's going to feel like Groundhog Day for a couple of weeks. This is really where the Reds have got to look themselves in the mirror and ask themselves how much more they care about what they have left to play.
0: They just don't have the talent to match up against us. That's the issue. Yeah. The core is not like, well, can they step up? No, the core is they don't have the talent that those other teams have. That's the problem.
1: Very much so. I mean, you've got Ellie De La Cruz and Sal Stewart that have had a nice season, and then you have a big drop-off. I mean, J.J. Bleday is kind of somewhere there in the middle where you like what he's done. You kind of wonder about the back of the baseball card a little bit, but obviously the cycle makes you excited about what the things, what could be coming up soon. But after that, it's just been a lot of inconsistency. Like Tyler Stevenson for a minute looked like he was really going to put together a nice season, and he's cooled off quite a bit here recently. And Dane Myers is also making mistakes in the outfield that I think we watch youngsters make in Little League. And you're like, boy, okay, we're going to get more out of this guy. And then the bullpen itself has kind of been imploding, and you're really not sure who to trust at this point out there. So I'm a little bit leery of what we're going to see the rest of the year, because I almost feel like we've moved into the figure out what they got phase of the season. And I didn't think we'd be at that point. Back in February, I didn't think we'd see that at all this year.
0: No, because we're coming off a wild card appearance. You know, again, got swept. But nonetheless, you're there. You haven't done this in forever. And this year, we're supposed to go beyond that. And actually, not even arguably, we're much worse than we were before, even the season maybe before that. You mentioned J.J. DeBlay hit for the cycle on Saturday. That's exciting. What's his ceiling? And is he part of the outfield long term?
1: He is a guy that I think will be here for a number of years. I don't want the Reds to look at him as the best outfielder that they've got. He should be somewhere between 3 and 4 because he does not hit lefties. So you probably think about platooning him in the future. But he has something that reminds me of a former Red, not so former Red, you know, and Jay Bruce. It's not as if he's been gone for a long time. But he reminds me of Jay Bruce. Like, he's very streaky. He's got really hot stretches and really cold stretches. And I think that ultimately you can have that type of a dude in the lineup. You just can't be building your outfield or your lineup around a guy like that. And I think for a little bit here, we sort of looked at him as one of those guys that you can do. He's a fine player. He's a good part of a team, but I don't think that he is like, oh man, talk about the inner circle core of the Cincinnati Reds. I don't see J.J. Bleday as part of that.
0: Jeff Carr with Locked On Reds. Reds lose another series, this time to Arizona. Last year at this time, they won the series against Arizona. They may have lost it. Anyway, they won their last game anyway, nonetheless, and we're a game and a half out of the wild card spot this time. Now, a year later, we're 8 games out of that wild card spot, not even sniffing it. So pretty much done for the season. Sal Stewart getting a lot of conversation. He's up to 98 RBI, leading the majors. Did you see that coming for him this year?
1: I did not. I thought he was going to be a nice hitter in this lineup, but I didn't think he would be like the hitter in this lineup. Ellie De La Cruz overall has had a very nice season, but I'd almost argue that Sal Stewart's been the team MVP because without him, what do you have? You've got a team that has the worst batting average in Major League Baseball, one of the worst on-base percentages, and yet you have the dude that's leading the league in RBI. Usually, the argument for that is, well, he's got guys all over the base paths. He's just hitting, you know, whatever he can hit and bringing them in, but he's also almost got 30 homers too. Like, he feels like a complete hitter. And it's funny to me that I see like national writers arguing vehemently that JJ Weatherholt from the St. Louis Cardinals is far ahead of Sal Stewart in the rookie of the year race. I don't see that at all. JJ Weatherholt has really come down with the bat. And sure, you can argue that JJ Weatherholt's got a better glove than Sal Stewart does. But are we going to say that gloves are more important than bats? Because it's been a long time that the bats have won people awards.
0: You threw Ellie in there. I think he had, what, 4 hits on Saturday, if I'm not mistaken. You don't hear MVP attached him much anymore. Is that because the team is so bad around him?
1: It's a little bit of that. And it's also, I mean, he missed time for injury, missed 19 games.
0: That's true.
1: Not enough to really disqualify you. But then also he's hit a really bad slump as of late. He's hitting just under .150 in the month of August. I think the 4-hit game probably updated that to about .160. But He's really had a struggle of it here later on in the season. It's kind of what we saw last year. You know, there's a lot of folks that are like, hey, Tito, I thought you said he was going to get an off day here and there. And we're still waiting for that one. So I wonder about that.
0: Well, you know, the worse the team gets, the more scrutiny on the manager, unfortunately, where it should be at the front office. But nonetheless, injuries play a part here. But Okay, so Steer is out with that wrist injury. He's done. Hunter Green, Tommy John surgery. Won't see him, if at all, ever again until 2028, probably. And a lot of this will be, hey, you know, we got some key injuries and key guys, and they're done. But every team goes through the injury wave. Do you think Reds fans, Reds Nation, still buys that as an excuse? Not that they're going to trot that out, but how much of this should be based on talent and health?
1: No, it should be like 90-10 talent, how the team was built, right. The fact that we continue to see guys play out of position on a daily basis. I mean, all due respect to the dude, he made a nice effort play trying to catch a ball and dive for it. But Michael Tolia is a first baseman, and I know that he has experience in the outfield, but that was literally, I think, like his second or third game in the major leagues playing left field, and dude dives for a ball and dislocates his shoulder. Like, I feel like we continue to try to fit square pegs into round holes around here, and yet there's

0: and you crash landed in a jungle and had to use a pointy stick to fend off a horde of hungry cannibals. Or, I don't know, maybe another reason. It really doesn't matter. 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
5: The Reds' nine-game road trip continues tonight in San Francisco as they take on the Giants and Cowboy. After last Monday's doubleheader, the Reds sent Noelvi Marte back to Triple A. He was one of the centerpieces in the trade that sent Luis Castillo to the Mariners back in 2022. For whatever reason, it just hasn't worked out. There was a suspension for PEDs, the lack of defense at third. Everyone thought moving him to right field could be the solution, but it's not. Will we ever see Noelvi Marte in a Reds uniform again? And if we do, what does he have to do to prove he belongs here?
3: Well, I think, number one, you have to hit. I think any player that is coming from AAA to the big leagues, or AA to the big leagues for that matter, if you're a position player, you have to hit. And they can figure out where your defensive position is most advantageous. But from my perspective, especially now that the designated hitter is with every club, you have to figure out a way to survive in the batter's box. And it's become one of those things that's the weed out point. If you can't hit, but you can do everything else, you're not going to play up here. I don't care how fast you are, how good you can catch the ball. If you can't hit, you're not going to play. So if we are to see Noelvi Marte in a Reds uniform again, it'll only be because he's hitting.
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1: Imagine going 2 weeks without power. With a 12 o'clock report, I'm Brian Combs. Breaking now.
2: They could have done a better job, been more prepped for something like this.
1: Been 2 weeks since the storms in Indiana and still no power. Some people live in Portage beyond frustrated with the Northern Indiana Public Service Company.
2: It's not easy for us, you know. Folks got food going spoiling and stuff, and it's just that we feel like we're taken for granted by the community and the state.
1: Our company in Northwest Indiana says they're hoping to have all the issues resolved by the end of the day tomorrow. Right now, there are still 10,000 outages. NIPSCO says, though, they have been able to restore power to 364,000 people. Now, latest traffic and weather together.
3: 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Highway traffic in pretty good shape. There is some debris in the roadway westbound on the Reagan Highway at 71 in the right lane. Crews are cleaning up a couple of accidents, one on Colerain near Galbraith, the other Harrison at Race Road. Chuck Ingram, News Radio 700 WLW.
0: Now, the latest forecast from the Jake Sweeney Chevrolet Weather Center. 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
4: We'll see nothing but sunshine this afternoon with a high topping out at 79. Mostly clear skies overnight tonight. A very mild 57 for your overnight low. Sunny again tomorrow, a little bit warmer with highs right around 80. That's the forecast on News Radio 700 WLW.
1: Right now, radar's clear, 74 degrees. New school year starting today at the University of Cincinnati, and it started with a campus crime alert early this morning on the first day of classes, an emergency notice going out at 3 a.m. advising students to shelter in place because of a shooting nearby on Calhoun Street. It was the second shooting in as many nights in the campus area. Police have not made any arrests, not told us any information about the victims. Start of school on hold now at St. Margaret of York in Loveland. Classes postponed after they discovered mold in the building. School's home to more than 650 students. No word on when classes will start, but in a letter to parents, they say it will not be before the week of September 7th. Letter obtained by WLWT includes an apology from Principal Kristen Penley, who says they understand the change creates challenges for families, but she writes that the health and well-being of students and staff has to remain their highest priority. Last week, he was defending the use of flock cameras.
5: I promise you, from my point of view, and I feel confident I speak for every council member up here, is the things that we do in what we believe is in the best interest of the city.
1: That was the mayor of Independence at the council meeting where people spoke out against the automated license plate readers. Now, a week later, Chris Reinersman says those cameras are coming down. In a statement, the mayor says it's clear his community is overwhelmingly opposed to their use, and he says good government requires listening to the people they've been elected to serve. We're seeing a surge of summer COVID cases here in the tri-state and across the country. CDC says cases have doubled from July to August. In Hamilton County, 58 people hospitalized with COVID. 14 of them are in intensive care. Earlier this summer, the health department said there were a couple of weeks where no one was hospitalized for COVID. Cincinnati Open wrapped up last night. Coco Gauff capturing the women's title. She goes home with a check for just over $1 million. Big difference from last year when she left the tournament here in tears.
6: A long journey, but I'm happy. It's obviously, I think last year I was just frustrated with my game, and I felt like I was declining, and night and day the player I am from last year to now.
1: On the men's side, Arthur Feast of France was the winner over American Francis Tiafo. Hamilton Westside All-Stars try to stay alive in the Little League World Series tonight. If they can beat a team from Texas, they'll move on. Game is set for 3 o'clock, and it will be live on ESPN. Our next update at 12:30. I'm Brian Combs, News Radio 700 WLW.
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15: All right, Billy Cunningham, the Great American. Welcome this Monday afternoon. The Tri-State Reds baseball kicks off sometime later today. They're out on the left coast. We'll see what happens. Up 3-0 late. Of course, lost the game 5-3. Bad decisions by Tito Francona, in my opinion, but that's a different issue. Plus, the tennis tournament was unbelievable. Coco Gauff led and won late. And also, the Bengals had a great win against Chicago, if that means anything, which it doesn't. Plus, school is back in session. So many issues, so little time. Former council member Steve Gooden with us. And Steve Gooden, welcome again to the Bill Cunningham Show. And first of all, I saw you at the tennis tournament. I think it was Thursday night. And I was shocked and amazed at the speed of the ball going over the net. Secondly, the thousands of people there. And thirdly, I'm told it's better than ever. Of course, I thought it was good 3 or 4 years ago. Now it's the heights unknown. We had over a few days, we had the Reds playing baseball, Major League Baseball, had the Bengals, NFL, Major League, of course, football. We had the tennis tournament going on for like 2 weeks. Then we had FC Cincinnati that tied. In soccer, you tie. You don't win, you simply tie. Then we had high school football starting all over the tri-state. I'm going nuts. Can you smell what I'm cooking?
16: It was a phenomenal weekend for sports, you know, and I'll tell you that the tennis tournament was amazing. Got to see the great Artur Fies. I only know how to say that because of a YouTube video I watched so I can pronounce his name correctly. We watched the Frenchman prevail. He went on and won the men's tournament, and he's on his way to being a big deal as a top 30 player in the world right now. So there was some big time sports. Now, unfortunately, we had some violence downtown. I mean, that's the story. You know, these two kids, there was a whole group of kids, the Moeller Princeton game, which was a huge deal. The young men of Archbishop Bowler prevailing, but they played at Paycor Stadium. And yet again, another viral beatdown video is being passed around the entire United States of a bunch of young men beating the living crap out of another guy and leaving him unconscious and kicking him while he's down with not a police officer in sight until the very end. So, you know, we're continuing to be the viral beatdown video capital of the United States. And then outside the FC game, just a few blocks away at 7:43 p.m., there were shots fired on Vine Street just a few minutes after the game commenced. Nobody arrested. Nobody apparently hurt. No. It was another thing where it was considered property damage. Long gun shells recovered all over the place on Vine Street where a lot of families park and walk over. So we didn't see any of that out in Mason, thank God, at the tennis tournament.
17: No.
16: But the long, hot summer continues. But crime is down, I'm told.
17: Crime is completely down. Of course, no one's arrested anymore, which is why crime is down. I posted the following on my X account that has 50,000. I said 50,000 views and responses. I said the following. Fox 19 reports that after the Mueller versus Princeton High School football game at Paycor, a large fight occurred in which many Princeton High School kids kicked and punched each other. No Mueller kids were involved. The video is ugly. A large police presence did not help. Is high school football now dangerous? And the answer is yes. I look at what happened to North College Hill a year or two ago. They had to cancel games at night. I think at Taft High School, they don't play games after 7 o'clock because it gets dark. And then also, we've had two consecutive nights at the UC campus, shots being fired willy-nilly. On top of that, the videos of 7th and Vine happening Friday and Saturday night shared to me by Adam from Price Hill indicates 20 police cars go to a large fracas on 7th and Vine in downtown Cincinnati. But here's the issue, Steve Gooden. None of this actually hits the media, in a sense. There's no one in 5912 other than 19 and the Inquirer covering this. So if a tree falls in the woods and no one hears it, did it really fall? And so this is kept under wraps. But with all these incidents taking place, there's been zero arrest. In fact, when I talk to Dan Hills and I talk to Ken Kober, they tell me that largely they're in a passive stand-down mode in which 911 calls are made, may get a response to that. But they're not going to pick up a handful of warrants and go out there and search for people because that is not considered acceptable. And so you put on top of that, fortunately, school is back in session. These incidents may lessen over the next several weeks and months. But we're kind of having a great stretch of weather here. This weekend's going to be a rough one. And I think when the Bengals play, I think it's Christmas Eve or New Year's Eve against Baltimore, there's going to be large crowds downtown again, and there's not a sense in Cincinnati, and you were one of the godfathers of Cincinnati on city council, that there's any recompense. There's no consequences. It's a consequence-free environment. So when you were on council, just on a smaller point, I pointed out a few days ago, I was down at the Gwynn building, which, by the way, is fabulous. I went to a restaurant there that was quite good. I'm walking down, it must have been right in front of Richter and Phillips. Rick Fair, my good friend, and some kid on, I guess it was an e-bike, brushed up against me on my left side. If I had moved a foot to the left, the kid would have hit me going about 20 miles an hour on the sidewalk. And I'm told by business owners downtown it's a big problem. In fact, they play dodge 'em, like how many pins can you knock down on the sidewalk a pedestrian's walking around. And I relate to the story out of Orange County, California, in which an 81-year-old bombardier from the Vietnam War survived war, but he couldn't survive an e-bike. He was walking home from a volunteer teacher position in a high school, and some kid driving an e-bike hit him in the back, knocked him down, cracked his head wide open, and he was killed. And then the parent, they found, of course, the parents, and the parents were charged with manslaughter because they ordered the bike through the mail. And the kid gets the bike without a license, without a helmet, 14-year-old boy who kills somebody on the city streets. You know what I'm saying? Somewhere in that diatribe, there's a question, and can you answer it?
16: They're a huge problem downtown. As someone who used to live downtown and someone who works downtown is there every day. I got hit by one, actually, a couple of years ago. I actually was knocked all the way down. I wasn't seriously hurt, but I chased after the young man, and we had some words. Though I almost had my own little viral video that could have gone out there with him. But they're a huge problem. And look, you know, we city council years ago, we came up one vote short. You know, our take on it was going to be that we were going to require that they be insured like a car with $25,000 minimum coverage, which we think would take most of them off the road. But we just couldn't get there, couldn't convince everybody to do it. But they're a huge problem, and I think that's the new thing as they're trying to track down these parents. But the problem is a lot of the kids don't have parents that are responsible. So, you know, they may have one, they may have a stolen one. I'm told a lot of times people leave them and they pick them up, or they're passed around or shared. So tracking down the ownership is a problem. But it just adds to that sense of disorder you have downtown. It's like you have this, you know, kids fighting. It turns out I don't think Iris Rolli and her free sandwiches aren't getting it done. The free library cards aren't getting it done. They're fighting and they're running around, and it just looks like utter disorder. And I feel for you. That Gwen building is a big, big, big deal. That is the first independent hotel that we have had with local investors putting money into the city and putting money into downtown in a long time. And you're right. It is beautiful, and the food is great. Yeah. It's something that will be something we should be celebrating. It is a crown jewel. But you have all this disorder right around it. You have one of the worst and toughest bus stops, you know, right around the corner from right. it. You know, with the, you know, it smells like marijuana.
17: It is.
16: You know, there's fights there. There's homeless people. And these folks have dumped close to $100 million into that building. So I my fingers are crossed for them. I hope it's great. It's a wonderful thing. But we have to do better. The city has to do better. We, you know, I sound like a broken record, but we 350 police officers short by any reasonable measure. We have an acting police chief, you know, whose hands are largely tied. We have another chief who was litigating with and fighting with the city manager and the mayor in court. We have a demoralized department that we know is understaffed, that can't really respond or do any kind of proactive policing. We have laws, you know, we have judges, particularly, you know, throughout the system who just, you know, turn these kids back out. So it's a very bad and permissive time, and downtown's feeling the brunt of it, because that's really where, you know, where people want to be, you know, where people like you and I want to go spend our money.
17: Sure.
16: But also where some of these young people just gather and do the dumbest things imaginable, in part so they can put it down on social media and celebrate it. So it's a mess, and it's like until there is some political will to do some unpopular things and to push back against, you know, some of the Iris Rolli, you know, types, nothing's going to change.
17: Well, they are benefited by keeping racism and bad policing alive. The idea of corrupt racist cops is an old notion, 50 years old, and it doesn't work anymore, but there's no money. It reminds me of the case in Mississippi with Nolan Wells, who likely was a black boy who simply was an accidental drowning. Unfortunately, kids in that area get their little boats and skiffs, they go off to barrier islands about 10 miles offshore into the Gulf of America, and they party. And that generally means a little bit of inebriation, maybe a little smoking something or other, maybe nothing worse, and dancing and drinking and getting together and hooking up. It happens all the time. So if there's an accidental drowning of a black boy and his friends are white, they freely chose to be friends with each other. It's kind of like swimming while black. Suddenly, if you show up accidental drowning, you got Benjamin Crump and you got Al Sharpton showing up with their hands up and their pockets emptied, crying racism and sexism. And it's a problem. And all of a sudden, when you have the run-of-the-mill violence in the black community, you cannot get Iris Rolli, or you get Damon Lynch out of Claremont County and get together with a couple council members, Michelle Kearney, and maybe throw in Scotty Johnson, and they have that scowl on their face when they perceive some injustice taking place to someone. Even if a black person beats up a white person, the white person should be charged with a misdemeanor because their face got in the way of someone's foot. And that's Alex Stravinsky. And the civil rights crowd comes together, Black Male Coalition, the Black United Front, Iris Rolli. They're looking for an incident to justify their predetermination that the police are sexist and racist and ugly. And just the opposite is true. And so I would hope that because of the incidents that happened with that boy who was shot in the head that just died after a week's suffering, all the incidents, we had two more incidents at UC, black-on-black violence, and all the incidents, all the shootings, that there might be a coming together saying we can't have this in the black community. It's not racial, Steve Gooden. It is cultural. It is culturally acceptable to commit numerous acts of violence and get away with it. And secondly, the CPS just opened up last week. 71% of black boys are chronically absent from school. On top of that, the majority graduate, so to speak, incapable of reading their diploma. They don't read or compute at the appropriate level. So the schools don't educate. The parents are non-existent. The freedom when you get to be 18 years old in that environment, what do? Well, you join the mob. You join the gang. You join something because your skill set is not recognized in the real world. And so the solution begins, I think, with a juvenile court judge other than Carrie Bloom that will actually hold juveniles accountable for crime. It's hiring 200 to 300 more cops and making sure they're given the wherewithal to enforce the law, including some of the shattered windows laws that aren't being enforced. I see tagging all over the Central Business District. You can't have kids on sidewalks. You can't have 7th and Vine erupting every other night. Head on business owners before up there at 12th and Vine had to shut down their businesses. People don't want to live downtown, and downtown is succeeding in spite of that. And so, yeah, give me 1, 2, and 3. If you were the grand potentate of the city of Cincinnati and the juvenile court system and the common pleas court system, what would you do to start working out for money? It may take 3 to 5 years. It can be done. What should be done that's not being done? You know what I'm saying?
16: Well, no, absolutely. I mean, number one, you would need to just sit down and go through that Cincinnati Municipal Code top to bottom and really empower the police officers again to go out there and enforce things and actually pass some nuisance laws, some broken windows laws, and property damage laws, and just start, you know, looking even at what you talked about with these e-bikes and so forth. You just need to end the disorder. We know it worked. We've seen it in city after city after city. And you're right, we got a political problem in the juvenile court and some of the common pleas judges. We have to address the bond issue. We have to have those young prosecutors going in there and demanding the bonds and embarrassing the judges and pushing the issue. It just isn't going to end. But the thing I would do that you didn't mention is what burns me the most is whether it be at CPS or all these nonprofits, we are paying hundreds or rather thousands of people, whether they be social workers, people at nonprofits, people to schools, to produce this terrible result. We're not getting this result for lack of money. There is this whole ecosystem of nonprofits and of NGOs and all these things that are contributing to this, who are standing up to this, who are putting this bizarre ideology that's almost like a religion out there that you can't, that any kind of effort to enforce the law is racist, that police officers, shouldn't exist, really, that everything has to be hands-off. It's a total disaster, but we are paying for it, and the city funds them, the county funds them, and we need to look at that, I think, as a part of the problem, because we really do have this whole world of people, nonprofits particularly, that are contributing to this, that are pushing these ideas, and we're paying them, and tax dollars go to them, and it's just insane.
17: You know, in the city, the schools are coming in for a big levy increase. You have the Children's Protective Service levy coming in for a huge increase, like 48%. More money is spent with less results. There's no marketing being done in the sense of let's benchmark if we're successful or not. And so if you would start maybe in the first grade at CPS and say, we want the parents involved, you will be charged with a crime, either truancy or contributing, if your kids are not in school. It begins with the first grade. We're going to have a new sheriff in town. And guess what? You're going to have to do homework. You're going to have to attend school. You're going to have to do the work. You're going to have to read. I look at some of the reading results out of CPS. In the eighth grade, the great majority of eighth graders can't read, can't write. And I played last week this educator, a black educator in the city of Chicago, who's been there for 22 years, who teaches senior classes in Chicago public schools. He was in tears saying, I got a 17, 18-year-old boy or girl here who can't read and can't write. And they're 17 or 18 years old, and they're about to graduate. This was from May, a few months back. And they're going to graduate into the city of Chicago, and they can't read and they can't write. Now, you tell me, and this black educator is crying, what success is that person going to have in the real world? And the answer is none. If you can't read and can't write, guess what? You're going to be on public assistance, which is a mistake. We have 8 million Americans, men. How about this stat, Steve Gooden? Between the ages of 18 and 45, there's 8 million American men who do not work. They stay at home, claim a disability, while we have 5 million jobs that are unfilled, especially in the trades. And so we support bad behavior. Therefore, we get more of it. Well, we got to run. We've identified problems. It's up to others to fix them. And once again, Steve Gooden, thanks for coming on the Bill Cunningham Show. And let's begin simply saying that those who commit crime and wrongful acts should be held accountable. Steve Gooden, thank you. And thank you. And thank you for coming on the Bill Cunningham Show. I'll see you next year at the tennis tournament.
16: Thank you, and God bless. Take care.
17: And God bless America. Well, let's continue with more. I'm all fired up all of a sudden this Monday afternoon. I see the problems, there are solutions, but the parties involved do not want to take the action necessary to alleviate the suffering of their own people. Bill Cunningham, News Radio 700 WLW.
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1: Start of school at UC begins with a crime alert with a 1230 report. I'm Brian Combs. Breaking now.
2: Campus is extremely safe, and around campus is safe as well. We provide a lot of coordination, collaboration with the City of Cincinnati Police Department. We work hand in hand with them very well.
1: Lieutenant David Brinkers with the UC Police Department. He says campus is safe despite starting the year with a crime alert early this morning. About 3 o'clock, students notified of shots fired in the area of Calhoun and South Market Street. It was the second night in a row there was a shooting in that uptown area near campus. The lieutenant says it didn't involve any UC students. The alert went out, as do all alerts for safety problems. Earlier this month, they issued alerts for tornado warnings. He says all students are automatically enrolled in the safety alert system so that they get these notices. But if they did not receive one, they can check UC's website, register, make sure their phone number is registered for the alert. UC does a number of other things to make sure that students are safe throughout the school year. They contract with Cincinnati Police, spend more than $1 million on patrols in the Clifton area. They also offer late night shuttles on the uptown campus area that run continuously so students don't have to walk back to their dorms. Now, latest traffic and weather together.
3: 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And we do have an accident 8 mile at Bridal with traffic being directed around. This police on the scene, Ebenezer, at Muddy Creek is a breakdown. And semi cannot make it through the hairpin turn there. So that's causing delays. I'm Rick Schrempf, News Radio 700 WLW.
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1: It'll be a sunny, beautiful afternoon in the tri-state. Low humidity with a high today of 79. It is 75 degrees. 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It amounts to over $1 billion invested in the state of Ohio. The governor saying today that the state's approved 13 projects to create over 3,500 jobs. Each of them get job creation tax credits from the state in return for locating here. Biggest projects, the new personal aircraft manufacturing operation coming to Clark County from Electra Aero. That'll create almost 2,000 jobs in Southwest Ohio. Beehive Industries, KDM Signs, and Valvoline Global all were approved for tax credits to create nearly 400 new jobs across the area. On Wall Street today, stock prices are mixed. While the Dow is up 165 points, the NASDAQ is down 97. Sardinia man was killed in a crash that happened yesterday evening in Highland County. Police say he was driving a Plymouth Duster that went left of center on U.S. 38 and was killed. Our next update's at 1. I'm Brian Combs, News Radio 700 WLW.
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13: All right, Dave Keaton, hit the music. Hit the music. Much going on. Little resolution, mainly a lot going on. First of all, we spoke with Steve Gooden about what's happening in public education, which has been a fight for most of my adult life. I went to a pretty good public school, which was Deer Park High School. Got my basics with the Sisters of Charity at St. Xavier Grade School. Through phonics, I was able to succeed later in life because how I was taught by the nuns at St. Xavier and then into fruition there at the Deer Park High School, and I loved it. And I felt like I was prepared to move on to do whatever I was going to do with my life. The first year after Xavier, I went to Xavier on a basketball/baseball scholarship. And then I thought I was going to be a golf pro, went down to Miami for a little bit with my lovely young wife. She happened to be the secretary to the dean of the law school, University of Miami. And from that, I said, you know, I've always wanted to go to law school. Through his connections, he got me into Stetson College of Law in St. Pete Beach. And then from there, I applied to the University of Toledo, got admitted to there, and the rest is history. And from that, I was able to read, write, and function. Imagine being a child, a boy or a girl, in a public school system that's completely failing, that doesn't prepare you, in a sense, to meet the challenges of the 21st century. Yet, per student's between $22,000 and $25,000 a year at CPS. And for not years, but decades, it's been in complete collapse, unrecognized by many except those who are forced to send their kids there. Same thing applied to Covington Public Schools or Dayton. Imagine Dayton Public Schools, how much education is happening there. If you would take Walnut, that's the cream of the crop, out of CPS, the test scores and the behavior of the rest of the 30,000 students, not very good. And it's not going to change because they claim a lack of funding, which is a bunch of BS. The state, the local taxpayers, provide for each kid between $21,000 and $25,000 per year per student. The problems are not necessarily the educators. They're all left-wing extreme Democrats, but at least they try. They're not getting paid anything, and they're working. And then the teachers burn out after 5 to 15 years. They can't take it anymore. As few teachers deal with the behavior of the kids in the school that want to stay for 25 to 30 years to get a full pension. Many after 5 to 10 years say, I'm not making any headway at all. Like that black educator I had on last week, I played a cut of him in which he was literally crying in tears when he was trying to teach seniors in Chicago public schools. And he said the great majority can't read and can't write, but they're going to graduate. This was from an April YouTube video he put up. They're going to graduate, he said, next month in May, and they're incapable of reading and writing. Thrown into the, you're on your own. Go get them. What's the resolution? One resolution, I'm holding to my right, a column in the Cincinnati Inquirer, Ohio could close, convert struggling public schools under proposed changes written by Jesse Balbert and the Dispatch, which was under the date of August the 24th. And here there's a chronically struggling public schools could be converted into charter schools, have their leadership replaced, get rid of the principals, be forced to close. According to proposed changes, Ohio wants the federal education officials to approve. Says there that dozens of public schools face rigorous interventions. Ohio's list of 117 lowest performing traditional schools, 5 in Akron, 3 in Canton, 6 in Cincinnati, 15 in Columbus. And across the state, 34 schools have been on the list for the last 9 years as failing, in which behavioral problems are ubiquitous. Educational achievement is non-existent. And the new methods include more flexibility in how to spend federal education dollars through the Ohio Department of Education in Columbus. And I can only imagine the liberal extreme Democrats who run the school system in Cincinnati as to their acceptance of the idea that, quote, Republicans in Columbus are going to tell us how to spend our money. It's under the Every Student Succeeds Act to replace NELCHA Left Behind, which began, of course, with Bush 43. And this says that taking over by the state of Cincinnati public schools would be an option. Now, what does that takeover mean? I got a call and I'm going to talk to a couple Republican lawmakers. What does that mean? Is the problem what the teacher is saying in school? I don't think so. A great majority of teachers are well-intended. They get into teaching because they want to contribute. The problem are the parent or parents at home and the children living in a completely dysfunctional culture, utterly dysfunctional. And you see it playing out in many different ways. And so I don't know how, quote, the state taking over is a threat. If it actually happened, I can imagine the whining out of CPS board members saying, we can't have this. Converting a traditional public school into a charter school or handing over management to a third party or closing the school. I can only imagine the acceptance by liberal Democrats to have Mike DeWine's Department of Education or Vivek Ramaswamy, who's well-intended, to say, we're going to take over your school. It includes changing the curricula, demanding student attendance, demanding student be disciplined properly when they act up in school. And Cincinnati has a list of at least 6 schools in the CPS system that's been dysfunctional for 8 years. In fact, the whole system is dysfunctional. Except for the 2,500 kids at Walnut you have to test to get into, the other 30,000 kids know that failure will not have a consequence. Imagine a life if bad behavior did not result in some consequence to you. And so you don't have to take a test. You don't have to study. Don't have to do homework. Don't have to attend school. And you still get passed to the next grade. So for those seeking the easy way out, which is many students will take, the easy way out is don't take a test. Don't read the materials. Don't show up in class. Act up in class. And what happens? Well, you're passed to the next grade. And then ultimately, after this wave continues till you're about 17 or 18 years old and you're a senior, guess what? You walk across the stage with your cap and gown and you graduate. And you can't read and you can't write. Those were the comments of black educators in CPS Chicago Public Schools, what are we doing to the children? When I'm supposed to teach 17 and 18-year-olds a little bit advanced academic pursuits, and they're not capable of reading a book. He said in most cases, if I ask a student at Chicago Public Schools to write a paper, they can't conduct themselves in such a way as to have one paragraph that makes any sense. And probably in that kid's life, say $20,000 a year for 12 years, that's $250,000. Chicago Public Schools, or in this case, Cincinnati, would spend on a child's education $250,000 over 12 years per student. And what comes out is someone academically deficient and functionally illiterate. That's what you get for your money. So when state officials look at this, they know the problem. It's cultural, and it's a fact that there's no sense of a failing a grade. When you or I were in high school or grade school, elementary school, if we didn't grasp the materials, there was no problem in saying you can't go to the next grade because you haven't mastered the material in the sixth grade. You can't go to the seventh grade. Then you can't go to the eighth grade. When I went to St. Xavier grade school, there were two or three kids every year that flunked and were held back. You know how embarrassing that is? For a 9 or 10, 11-year-old girl or boy to be held back, and you lose your friends, go back a grade, people, there was recompense. There was punishment. There was consequences when you didn't do the material. And at parent-teacher conferences, parents always went because you had to go. That was part of the deal. And the parents worked with the teachers to find out what is the academic deficiency that needs to be addressed. That's the way it was, but not anymore. And I'm sure the race card would be played quickly since about 70% of the students are black and probably those who are failing in school are probably 90% of the student body. And all of a sudden it becomes a racial issue in which white folks back off immediately. African Americans, when they commit wrongful acts, are experts at playing the race card and saying, hey, you may have the queen, but I got the ace of spades right here, man. It was race. And it's your fault, not mine. My behavior is not the problem. Your lack of funding is the problem. And so quickly, I can see well-intended lawmakers, I'll contact one or two about what the plan is here, would say, you know what, who's going to take over Taft High School? Tell me who's going to take over Aiken High School. Who's going to take it over? What? Some white Republican from Columbus will come in and take over a high school? All of a sudden, how many kids are at Aiken? I don't know, maybe 700, 800? Okay, probably 90% are completely dysfunctional, and they live a dysfunctional life in a dysfunctional culture in a dysfunctional neighborhood with dysfunctional parents. This one boy that was shot in the head that sadly died, Channel 5 and 912 did some interviews with his cohorts, and I would assume they were also 14 years old in the same grade with him. None of them could put together a sentence that made any sense. And these are like freshmen, and they live completely dysfunctional lives. When I had on Eve Bolton, the board member education, about 2 weeks ago, she talked about something in the range of 3,000 students where English is the second language. So time is spent in school because there are 70 different languages and dialects being spoken. And so to have a functional environment in which a chunk of the student body in class has no idea what's being said, that's a problem. And on top of that, those that have special plans for them, because they're, quote, subject to the Disabilities Act, in which case there's 2,000-3,000 kids at CPS have specialized programs in classrooms. That is somewhat, shall we say, disruptive of that whole situation. And on top of that, the homeless population, she said there's about 3,000 kids at CPS that are homeless. They have nowhere to go at night, any even close to being functional. So I look at this and I'm saying, well, that'd be great. Ohio could close or convert struggling schools. Under proposed changes, convert to what?

And Shelley, it might be interesting to understand Shakespeare. It might be interesting to talk about English kings, but in reality, these kids are completely dysfunctional because the neighborhoods and the parents they come from are completely dysfunctional themselves. Dysfunction becomes a disease passed from generation to generation to generation, which is poverty, so to speak, funded by the federal government and encouraged to do so. If you see a solution, I'd like to hear what it is. If you see a problem. And the great majority of people in America that are poor, by the way, are white, not black. Cincinnati, the city thereof, is a majority white city, believe it or not. And the minority are African Americans, but that philosophy dominates city politics. And the Democratic Party is completely compromised to make any changes whatsoever. Maybe tomorrow I'll have somebody on to talk about the dysfunction of the Democrat Party, which controls every major American city. I don't know what major American city are controlled by market-oriented Republicans. I think none. None. It's all labored in one party, and the solution always is white guilt and spend more money. We got to spend more money. So I know that the lawmakers in Columbus, especially this one guy, where's his name? It's on here somewhere from Youngstown. Jeff Wensing says, take over the schools. That's interesting. Let's take over. Take over Taft High School and tell me that a state bureaucrat from Columbus can run the school better than the principal at Taft. I don't think that's possible. Is this an insoluble problem to be managed, or is this something that we call, it could be improved? I'm anxious to hear some resolution somewhere because we can't go on like this. Of course, we will go on like this. This will continue. And now there's a big levy on, and I don't know if it's going to pass or not. My friends in the city say they're going to vote against it. They can't take it anymore. Property taxes are too high. On top of the Children's Services levy that wants like a 45% increase. And that's a great need for 13,000 kids that are really in trouble. Really in trouble. Homeless. Imagine being 14 years old and being homeless. You're let out of school with no one to gauge or govern your behavior, and you're completely alone. Living in a car, living with friends, selling yourself for money, and you're 14 years old. You become part of a gang. Imagine that life. They age out many times when they're 35 or 40 years old, but in the meantime, it is dangerous and it's bad and it's terrible. Begins with a dysfunctional culture, and it's acceptable. Bad behavior has been not marginalized, but accepted as good. And if you have high academic achievement, that's called acting white. That's a problem. Can't do that. You can't have achievement. God forbid, you can't do that. What you have to have is failure. Because when these black educators say that we have high school kids that can't read and write, can't put together one sentence, doesn't understand simple math, and they passed on 8 or 9 years, one through eighth and on to high school, then you graduate with a diploma, you can't read. And I wish there was some solution other than the American family, which has been destroyed, incentivized by government, needs to be the order of the day. I would say in CPS, there's probably less than 2% of the students come from a functional family with mom and dad both at home, born to a husband and a wife, a mom and a dad who were together. And then they were together all 12 years of their education. They're still together. I bet it's under 1%. It begins with the family, the destruction of the family incentivized by liberal democratic policies. Pay people to act irresponsibly, they're going to do it. And that's where we are. Many other issues I have on my desk about Canada, we'll talk about that later. So let's continue. And Reds baseball kicks off tonight. Another horrible loss yesterday with the Snakes, up 3-0. Bad managerial decisions, 5-3. The Reds lose. But at least it was a great weekend. Look what happened at the tennis tournament. Coco Gauff won. And a guy named Arthur Fils, may not be saying the name correctly, Arthur Fils, whatever, from France, he won too. And I went out there one night, had great time. It was wonderful. Well, I spent some time with Dr. Tara Harden and John Barrett. It was wonderful, packed. That's the way life ought to be. Let's continue with more. Arthur Fils may not be correct. So let's continue. If a line becomes available, 513-749-7000, Reds baseball tonight. Kicks off, and then they're got three in Chicago over the weekend, then back home as they head toward Labor Day. But if you have a solution to this cultural problem of acceptability of failure academically or family-wise, let me know.
And I have great empathy for that 14-year-old boy who was shot in the head in the wrong place, wrong

0: time. And when the media interviewed his friends, I guess they were also, they appear to be teenage boys. They couldn't put together a sentence that made any sense. They don't fit into our society in the 21st century, in the world of the AI world. I don't know what those kids do in 3 or 4 years. Do you? And the state taking over? Headline. Ohio could close, convert struggling schools under proposed changes. What the hell does that mean? Is that going to change culturally what's happening in urban America? I don't think so. 1256, home of your Reds, News Radio 700, WLW.
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14: Another community is saying no with the 1 o'clock report. I'm Rick Uccino. Breaking now, a growing number of cities across the tri-state and the country saying no to flock cameras, the automatic license plate readers that many residents say violates their Fourth Amendment rights.
15: Just last week, he was defending the use of flock cameras.
16: I promise you, from my point of view, and I feel confident I speak for every council member up here, is the things that we do in what we believe is in the best interest of the city.
15: That was the mayor of Independence at the council meeting where people were speaking out against use of automated license plate readers. Now, a week later, Chris Reinersman says those cameras are coming down. In a statement, the mayor says it's clear his community's overwhelmingly opposed to their use, and he says good government requires listening to people they're elected to serve. He adds, though, his position on using the cameras hasn't changed. He continues to think they're a valuable law enforcement tool. Brian Combs, News Radio, 700 WLW.
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17: 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And we do have an accident 8 Mile at Bridle with traffic being directed around. There's police on the scene. Ebenezer at Muddy Creek is a breakdown, and semi cannot make it through the hairpin turn there, so that's causing delays. I'm Rick Schrempf, News Radio 700 WLW.
1: Now, the latest forecast from the Jake Sweeney Chevrolet Weather Center. 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Together, let's drive.
14: Sunny skies today, a high of 77, partly cloudy. Overnight tonight, low dips down to 58 with some patchy fog developing. That fog dissipates around 9 o'clock tomorrow morning. Mostly sunny the rest of the day, a high of 81 for your Tuesday. News as a service of the Jake Sweeney Auto Mall. Right now, 76 degrees. A crime alert greeting UC students on their first day of the fall semester as gunshots rang out for the second day in a row, this time around 3 o'clock in the morning near Jefferson Avenue and Calhoun Street. One person arrived at Good Samaritan Hospital, but is expected to make a full recovery from their injuries. This comes as Cincinnati police are still looking into a shooting that happened early Sunday morning near UC's campus. Investigators say they picked up a male victim sometime between 3 and 4 a.m. near Ohio Avenue and McMillan Street, although the victim says that they were shot along Calhoun Street. No arrests have been made in either case. Tri-state area starting to see a summer surge of COVID-19 cases. CDC says that cases have doubled from July to August across the U.S., and in just the past week alone, 58 people in our area have been hospitalized, with 14 of them in the ICU. President Donald Trump threatening to ratchet up the trade war with Canada. He posted online this morning that he is planning to increase tariffs on imports of all cars and trucks made in Canada, along with auto parts and steel, to 50%. This comes after the U.S. hiked tariffs on about $20 billion worth of imports from Canada to 50% over the weekend.
18: Canada will impose a 50% tariff on U.S. goods, everything from steel and dairy and clothes to plywood, alcohol, and electronics.
19: We're a small family-owned business.
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19: We just can't absorb that impact of cost, so we have to pass it down to our customers and essentially give them the decision, like, are you okay with moving forward on this project with this dramatically increased cost of lumber?
18: The trade war only adding to the economic uncertainty.
14: ABC's Rachel Scott. A mixed day on Wall Street. The Dow right now up 112. NASDAQ's lost 124. And the S&P has dropped about 17. Our next update at 130. I'm Rick Uccino, News Radio 700 WLW.
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33: All right, Billy Cunningham, the great American. Of course, over the last several years, I've been pounding the drum that talks about the federal deficit, which is unbelievable, and what the impact's going to be. And now all of a sudden we pass $40 trillion at a high rate of speed. We borrow about $3 billion every day in new money to pay interest on the national debt. And now the Trumpster, who I support insipidly, tells me he wants to increase federal spending by spending $1.5 trillion on the military. That's about a 50% increase from 2 years ago. Then if the Democrats take over, which many say are likely, at least one of the houses of the Congress in 26 in November, and also what in 28 if the Democrats sweep the board and then they want to say, happy days, you hear again, the spending will accelerate. Both parties are responsible. Mark Goldwine is with the Committee for Responsible Federal Budget. And Mark Goldwine, welcome to the Bill Cunningham Show. And first of all, for those Americans who may not be aware, let's get down to basics. What is the national debt? Explain that to an average person.
2: So just like you might owe the bank for your credit card or for your mortgage, the federal government also owes. And in fact, it owes $40 trillion. That's not how much more we spend than we raise each year. It's how much in total we owe to other countries, to the public, to banks. And we have a lot to do to pay it back.
33: If somebody would say, well, we owe it to ourselves in a sense, that the $40 trillion, I'm the number one holder, I think, of our debts, the nation of Japan. But for those who say, like my producer, Tony Bender, might say, oh, what the hell, a million, a billion, a trillion here and there, who cares? Life is good. Prices are relatively stable after a little bit of run-up under Joe Biden. Why should we care about the national debt when we, in a sense, do we owe it to ourselves?
2: Well, a lot of this debt we owe to Americans, but we pay a price for that. And one way we pay a price is Americans are buying that debt instead of making important investments into the private sector. And so what we see is higher debt slows economic growth because there's less investments. What we also see is these high deficits push up inflation. And that was true under Biden. And it's still true. Maybe most significantly right now, we're seeing it flow through to interest rates and increase the cost of mortgages and car loans and credit card debt. But my real fear is something that hasn't happened yet, but could, which is eventually the debt becomes so large that we can't sustain it anymore. We spend $1 trillion a year now just on interest payments. That is more than we spend on national defense or on children. Interest is our second largest federal government program. And that interest goes right back into the debt, which goes right back into more interest, which goes right back into the debt. And we are on the cusp of what's called a debt spiral. And if things start to spiral out of control, there could be a financial crisis.
33: It's a debt spiral that could become a death spiral that from which we can't recover. And you have in your posting in your column that in March of this year, that went a long time ago, it was like St. Patty's Day of this year, it was $39 trillion. Here we are about 5-6 months later, picked up another $1 trillion. I assume in the next 6 months, it'll be another $1 trillion. And after that will be another $1 trillion. And at this point, we have also something called unfunded liabilities. So this is the actual money in, money out. We owe $40 trillion to every nation on the face of the earth and to bondholders, U.S. Treasury notes. But we also have something called unfunded liabilities that are $150 trillion. Explain that.
2: Yeah, so it's actually worse than you say, because that trillion is going to go to $1.1 trillion, then $1.2 trillion, right? And so what I worry about is that upward spiral. And that upward spiral is driven in part by these interest payments, but in part by the fact that some of our spending programs, in particular Social Security and Medicare, are getting more expensive over time. And that's those unfunded obligations that you're saying about. They're not actually obligations, but we are scheduled to pay far, far more in Social Security and Medicare benefits than we are collecting in revenue today or that we will collect in revenue tomorrow. That additional expense, if we don't adjust for it, is what's going to bankrupt us.
33: Let's say we were a large corporation, a large company. We're not the United States of America. We're a large company, a really big company. And every year, this company goes into the market and borrows about $2 trillion of brand new money. And every year, we continue to spend at the current rate, which no one anticipates we're going to cut the federal budget. And so what would be the value of America, Inc. if this company loses $2 trillion every year, we have unfunded liabilities of $150 trillion in the future, and that we have Social Security, Medicare, and Medicaid, interest on the national interest in the national defense is about 80% of the federal budget. So what would be the value of our stock?
2: Yeah, so if the U.S. were a company, it would probably be, you know, negative $150 trillion or something like that. But there is one thing that makes the U.S. different from a company, which is that the United States tax base, where we raise our revenue, is the strongest economy in the history of the known universe. We have more inventions than anyone else. We have faster growth than anyone else. We have more productivity. And so the one thing the U.S. has going for it is we have an amazing economy. And that allows us to keep doing this borrowing. And it's the only reason, frankly, we haven't had a crisis so far.
33: Let's talk about history. Let's go back to 1776. We're celebrating 250 years of America at this point. How long did it take us to get to $1 trillion between 1776? Did it take how many years to $1 trillion?
2: Oh, I don't have that committed to memory, but it took quite a long time. I don't think we hit a trillion until the Reagan administration.
33: Correct, 1981. So between 1776 and 1981, we ran a total of $1 trillion in total debt. And Reagan at that point said, this has got to stop. We can't continue to be a debtor nation. Since that time, we've gone from $1 trillion. In 2000, and in the year 2000, it was about $4 trillion. So in 20 years, we put on $3 trillion. And then the last quarter of a century, we've added another $35 trillion to that number, which is unbelievable. In fact, you say in your column, in the last 10 years, the gross national debt has doubled in 10 years. In less than 20 years, it has quadrupled. Is there any sense that Democrats and Republicans understand at some point we're going to lose and we're going to be out of business? Is there any? I'll give you one other fact. I'm glad you brought that up, Mark. I saw this poll on CNN. But which I watch that so you don't have to. And they did a polling and they said to the American people, are you willing to give up a little bit of your Social Security or Medicare or Medicaid and have a slight tax increase to fund the national debt? The number was 81% of us said no. No, 81%. So any politician that steps out there and says, you know what, we're going to have to restrain federal spending and Social Security. If we're going to means test Social Security, you're not going to keep getting it. And secondly, Medicare and Medicaid will be based upon your ability to pay. I have many friends of mine who are multimillionaires who get Social Security in the mail every month and who could easily pay for their own medical care, and they refuse to do so because Medicare is taking care of it. And so if the American people, if 80% of us say no, no, no, what would happen if some responsible person like Congressman Penny, who had the Penny Plan, would step forward and say, we're going to restrain federal spending and you're not going to get your benefits? What would happen to that person politically?
2: Well, look, the politicians are looking to the next election, not to the next generation. And that's a fundamental problem. But the reason the public thinks that way is because the politicians are lying to them. The politicians are saying you can have it all. You can have Mexico's taxes and Canada's spending levels and as much Social Security as you want, as much defense as you want, and you don't have to pay for it. They're telling them that things that are not fundamentally true. But we're such a strong economy that they can temporarily be true. And so what I think we need is leadership. In 1983, Ronald Reagan and Tip O'Neill came up with a plan that raised the retirement age, that raised the taxes, and not a single person that voted for that lost their election as a result. Not one.
33: So if a responsible person, maybe this is why Jared Kushner is meeting with Hakeem Jeffries. If responsible adults would say, you know what, we're going to increase the retirement age to 70. If you have a strenuous physical job, you can still retire at 62. I have some friends of mine in their early 60s that have been electricians and plumbers and drywallers. And guess what? Their bodies are broken down. I get that. But many white-collar jobs, obviously, you're in as good a shape as you are 70 as you were at 35. Why get it? If a responsible person would say, we're going to means test Social Security, I have millionaire friends who tell me I better get my check in the mail, but they don't need it. If we would simply raise the retirement age over time to the age of 70, increase the payments made by those who work with high incomes, I think it stops about $190,000 a year right now. And thirdly, if we would means test, so many people in their 70s are still making $500,000 a year and don't need it. So if someone would step forward and do that, you think politically that would fly?
2: I think if Democrats and Republicans came together on a plan like that, it would work. Do you realize Social Security is designed to keep seniors out of poverty? And there are now couples retiring this year that will collect $100,000 in combined benefits. We actually had somebody run a poll on how folks would think about just capping benefits at $100,000. So you could still collect $100,000, but you can't collect $110,000. It's very popular. 80% of people would support it. I think the problem is the parties need to both agree, because if one party tries to be responsible and the other party just beats them up for it, it's not going to work. They need to hold hands together and agree, we're going to do a little bit of everything for the greater good of the country and to save Social Security from its looming insolvency.
33: What a novel concept. Now, lastly, how does this end badly? I watched Cramer, some other people, Joe Kernan on CNBC in the morning, and they go went through a scenario about a week ago. How does this end? Give me the worst scenario. How the debt bubble burst, and how will that affect us?
2: Well, so just 6 years from now, Social Security is projected to go insolvent, and what the law says at that point is everybody gets an immediate 22% benefit cut, which would mean that every senior would immediately see their benefits cut the equivalent of $500 a month. That's a grocery bill for a typical family. I think the worst case scenario is that time comes and we don't let that bad cup happen. Instead, we decide we are going to borrow. For now on, we're going to borrow to pay for Social Security. We authorize essentially another $750 trillion of borrowing over the next 75 years. And the markets start to freak out. They realize we can't bear that debt. They start to demand higher interest rates, which we pay. Those higher interest rates feed into higher debt. And eventually, our scenario becomes so unsustainable that all the debt starts to lose its value. Then the banks sell it off. Then the banks start to close. Then mortgages get foreclosed on. Then we have a financial crisis. I think that's the worst case scenario, is we create a global financial crisis because we can't just do the right thing and bring Social Security's benefits and revenues into line.
33: Same way with Medicare and Medicaid, same thing.
2: Exactly.
33: Same thing. We're in a death spiral that's going to result in a 1930s type depression, and there won't be a World War II to save us, in a sense, get people back to work. And secondly, the communist red Chinese are loving this. They want America to collapse economically. Wise men have said repeatedly that great empires last about 200 years, then they die off completely. And the beneficiaries of this would be China. Is that correct?
2: They could be, but you know what? I really don't think there are any winners. I think if we cause a global financial crisis, even our adversaries are going to feel a lot of pain as a result.
33: Well, at some point, adults have got to step forward and say, we can't live like this. And there's small cuts you can make now that long term would have significant impacts. I would anticipate after the 28 election, if the parties are still split as far as the power between the House and the Senate and the presidency, there's an opportunity in the first 6 months to do that. I can recall 25 years ago that George Bush, 43, had this novel idea of investing some of Social Security into the stock market. And that was called by the Democrats kind of like a rotisserie. They were called, that's a casino. You're betting on the future. And so we couldn't do that. Imagine if 25 years ago that George Bush, 43, had one good idea, about the only one he had, was to put some of Social Security in the stock market. Right now, every recipient would be a multimillionaire. But we didn't do that.
2: Yeah, you know,
33: it didn't make any sense, but Democrats demagogued it.
2: He also had some good ideas for how to control Medicare costs, for how to change the tax treatment of health care. Had we listened to George W. Bush 25 years ago, we'd probably be in a much better fiscal situation now. Unfortunately, we've missed the window for that kind of policy, because that was when there were surpluses. Now there's deficits. Now all that's left is the tough stuff. And the longer we wait, the tougher it's going to get.
33: Social Security, Medicare, Medicaid, defense spending, and interest on the national debt is more than three quarters of the whole federal budget. And I don't see any politician stepping up and saying we need to be fiscally responsible. Each party blames the other and nothing gets done. Well, once again, Mark Goldwein, Committee for a Responsible Federal Budget. I've said this for years. Now it's metastasized, but there'll be no more coverage of this event until it gets to $50 trillion. In the next 4 to 5 years, it'll be $50 trillion. And that is a debt death spiral from which America cannot recover. And I hope somebody, some of the adults in the room, do something. But Mark Goldwein, Committee for the Responsible Federal Budget, thanks for coming on the Bill Cunningham Show. And Mark, you're a great American. Thank you very much.
2: Well, thank you for having me.
33: God bless you. Let's continue with more. You're warned. I'm warned. Am I willing to give up a few of my benefits for the greater good? Absolutely. Would Tony Bender do it, my producer? I hope so. I want to do what's best for the country, not for me. Bill Cunningham, News Radio 700, WLW.
32: 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I, Tom Brenneman, I'm here to start your day in an uplifting way. 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
13: Caffeine can be really good for you and help a lot of things, and caffeine can be kind of bad for you.
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13: Naturally, it's in the coffee bean and in chocolate and tea, but it's also added artificially in things like soda. Your body is enjoying the caffeine. It's blocking that adenosine. You're going to feel alert and awake. It's got that adrenaline going, and it's rewarding you with the dopamine. I mentioned the vicious cycle, the inevitable crash.
15: Right.
13: Like any stimulant drug, and you want more of it. 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All right, how about some health benefits?
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13: What's the doomsday clock, Josh?
0: So the doomsday clock is a metaphorical clock that is overseen by the Bulletin of Atomic Scientists. It's a graphic representation of how close humanity is to self-inflicted disaster.
13: They moved the second hand on the clock forward to 89 seconds to midnight, which means it's the closest that clock has ever been to midnight since they started.
0: In 1947, when the U.S. and Russia were starting the Cold War, it was 7 minutes to midnight. We're now less than 2 minutes away from midnight. The furthest away it was from midnight was 1991, after the Soviet Union dissolved. It was all the way back from 17 minutes to midnight.
13: I think it's a valuable thing because it just raises awareness every year with people. Just another thing to kind of say, hey, like, we're not headed in the right direction as humanity goes.
0: All these things that have been developing for a while have been accelerated because of the threat multiplier of misinformation and disinformation and conspiracy theories.
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1: Safety concerns as the new academic year begins. With the 1:30 report, I'm Rick Uccino. Breaking now, two shootings near the University of Cincinnati's campus in 2 days, and the one this morning prompted a crime alert for students prior to their first day of class.
2: The shootings over the weekend did not involve UC students, but the university still will issue a safety alert when something like that happens. Lieutenant David Brinker says being aware of their surroundings is critical to keeping students safe.
5: Campus is extremely safe. And around campus is safe as well. We provide a lot of coordination, collaboration with the City of Cincinnati Police Department. We work hand in hand with them very well.
2: Lieutenant Franker does advise students not to walk alone at night and to take advantage of the Bearcat shuttle when they're out in the uptown area. He's encouraging students as well to download the Bearcat Guardian app. It has a help button that automatically connects to UC Police. I'm Brian Combs, News Radio 700 WLW.
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14: 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At 75 southbound between Paddock and Norwood Laterals, where we've got that accident with two lanes taken up. Now we're stop and go from Shepherd, and the crash is in the contraflow lane in the construction. 471 north on the Daniel Carter Bear Bridge, we have the construction in the left lane. 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
1: Nothing but sunshine today with a high of 77, partly cloudy overnight tonight. Your low drops down to 58. Sunny again tomorrow, high of 81. Mostly sunny right now, 77 degrees. Starting to see a summer surge of COVID-19 cases. CDC says the cases have doubled from July to August across the U.S. And in the past week alone here in the tri-state, 58 people have been hospitalized. 14 of them are in the ICU. The mayor of Independence says that all flock cameras in the city are coming down. In a statement released today, Chris Reinersman says it was made clear during last week's city council meeting that the community is overwhelmingly opposed to the automated license plate readers. And he says good government requires listening to the concerns of constituents, even though he personally believes that flock cameras are a valuable law enforcement tool. Former Bengals tight end CJ Uzama signing back with the team to retire. As a member of the organization, Uzama was a fifth round pick of the Bengals in 2015. He played 7 seasons in Cincinnati, including the Super Bowl run of 2021. He last played in 2024 as a member of the Philadelphia Eagles. Bengals are also reportedly releasing backup offensive lineman Cody Ford. He spent the past 3 seasons with the team. Reds are back in action tonight, opening up a 3-game set out in San Francisco. Chase Burns will get the start in game 1 against the Giants. Our pregame coverage gets underway at 8:45 here on the home of the Reds. On Wall Street, it's a mixed day. The Dow right now up 60 points. NASDAQ's lost 148. S&P has dropped 21. Our next update at 2 o'clock, I'm Rick Uccino, News Radio 700 WLW.
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26: Deshaun Watson, because of his off-the-field issues where he comes across as he's one of these massage pervert guys, he was given one of the most ridiculous contracts in the history of professional sports and has seemed like he hasn't cared about trying to get back, re-injured the same Achilles that he tore when he wasn't even playing, and has acted like an a-hole the entire time that he's been there. So they may want Shador, but a lot of this has to do with Deshaun Watson. This isn't one of those things where it's like the backup quarterback's the greatest guy in the world, and the guy who's starting is like, man, I don't understand. Like, I'm only playing okay, and they want the backup fear or the excitement of the unknown. Deshaun Watson's a pig. He's a pig, loser, scum, and he sucks now. And he used to be great for like a second and a half. So the fan base isn't like, we want Shador. Shador's going to win an MVP. They hate this guy because he's a pig.
27: Quiet, numbskulls. I'm broadcasting.
28: Not for you, bonehead. Oh, right, guys.
30: Does Deshaun Watson deserve a contract extension?
31: Yeah, right. They're already paying that clown $267 million.
30: Not enough. He wants a contract extension.
31: Denise and I were having dinner at Ron's Roost on Saturday, and they happened to have the preseason game between the Bills and Browns. He couldn't throw a pass. I saw him throw like 10 passes. He completed one. The rest of them were in the ground or over their head.
30: What about Shedeur Sanders? What about him?
31: He's just standing there going, what about me?
30: How do you say to Deshaun Watson, we're going to give you a he may not start without a contract extension.
31: Good.
30: Good.
31: But they still got to pay him. If they cut him, they take a cap hit of $86 million.
30: We're in the wrong business.
31: Thank you.
30: Now, secondly, I'm glad
31: you're
30: brought.
31: How stupid is that owner up there in Cleveland?
30: The Cleveland Browns.
31: I mean, you talking about some dumb owners in sports? That guy's an idiot.
30: Got to stay in truck stops.
31: Thank you.
30: Secondly.
31: And they're getting a new stadium.
30: Brand new.
31: Yeah, can't wait.
30: And the state of Ohio is going to pay for $300 million
31: of it. Thank you. Deshaun Watson's going to be playing there until he's 85.
30: What if he goes on strike this year and says, I'm not paying until I get a contract extension?
31: Good.
30: Go.
31: Tell him to go to the CFL in Canada.
30: And get a massage.
31: Thank you.
30: And by the way, speaking of massages.
31: Yeah, what's up with this?
30: Explain this one. Jed York.
31: He's the owner, a billionaire owner of the San Francisco 49ers.
30: Right.
31: What, over the weekend, picked up. For what? Prostitution in all places, of all places, East Palestine, Ohio?
30: Women there have no teeth. I'm saying right now, he was charged engaging in prostitution, but because he took a deal. You know what the deal is? The charge was amended. Let me guess.
31: It's all about the green salad of salvation.
30: You got to fine him like $1,000, but he...
31: Oh, boy. If that was you or me, we'd be in the joint for 15 years.
30: For the first few hours, he didn't want to say who he was.
31: No kidding.
30: I'm Jed York. I own the San Francisco 49ers. I'm 2,000 miles away to get some lady of the night. And by the way, they charged him with... something like additional charge of...
31: aiding and abetting.
30: And possessing a criminal tool. What the hell was that?
31: What is that?
30: I think it was thrown on the court of a WNBA game two nights. So this guy is a billionaire.
31: Yeah.
30: I don't know what he looks like.
31: He goes 2,000 miles to look for women.
30: Be careful your language. He comes here.
31: He can't...
30: No.
31: Yeah, I guess there's
30: San Francisco?
31: I guess they don't have any ladies there, right?
30: What about Robert Kraft, the owner of the Patriots...
31: You. Yeah, he went to what, Tennessee or something?
30: No, he did it in Boston before he got on the
31: plane.
30: That's
31: right, that's right.
30: To go to Kansas City. He got the five-knuckle shuffle.
31: Thank you.
30: He had a happy ending.
31: Well, I guess.
30: And how do you do that? And then when he was charged with human trafficking. I'm thinking, what? An Asian massage parlor? Human trafficking? They reduced the charges. He made a donation to a charity.
31: Oh, yeah.
30: And then got out.
31: Yeah.
30: Segment, would you go 2,000 miles away for a happy ending?
31: No. Willie the Astute Report, would you?
30: I have to think about it.
31: Willie the Astute Report is a proud service of your local Tempstar. 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
30: Sports!
31: We got breaking news from the Bengals. Willie, they're releasing offensive lineman Cody Ford. Struggled this year with the team trying to transition back to offensive tackle. Played 50 games in 3 years with the Bengals. They release him to give him a chance to catch on with somebody else. And veteran tight end C.J. Uzomah has announced he is retiring after 10 years in the National Football League. He retires with the Bengals and the team that drafted him in 2015.
30: He paid a fine of $1,150. What is the criminal tool he possessed? With a prostitute.
31: Maybe his hairdresser knows for sure. I don't know.
30: He's been the majority owner of the Niners for the last 2 years. Before that, it was the team's executive officer for the last 18 years. And he's originally from Youngstown. He went back home to see the Ducks and something else.
31: Also, the Cleveland Browns this morning have named Deshaun Watson.
30: Here we go.
31: As their starting quarterback in the season opener at Jacksonville. I bet that's going to go over real big with Neon Deion.
30: What about the dog pound?
31: Well, dog pound's going, what?
30: What?
31: Yeah, they're probably attacking.
30: I want a contract extension. What?
31: Yeah, yeah. Reds update, what? Chase Burns goes for the Reds today. Willie, they open up a three-game series against those Giants in San Francisco. The Giants are second last in the West.
30: I bet.
31: They stand 52-78, 27.5 games back of the L.A. Dodgers.
30: Now the Reds are better
31: now. How about
30: now.
31: This? Reds, this is a titanic struggle for 3 days here. The Reds are 3-10 in their last 3-7 in their last 10 games, .223 batting average. They have been outscored by 17 runs. Giants, 2-8 in their last 10. With a .225 batting average, they've been outscored by 17 runs.
30: It'll be a pillow fight.
31: Telling you.
30: I don't know what to say, but according to some, do you have any hope at all for the Reds? Don't tell me that until the X goes next to their name. Do you have any hope?
31: 700 WLW's coverage, 610 Sports Talk, Arnell Carrier's inside pitch at 845.
30: Then, you don't realize this, but think the last few days.
31: Yep.
30: FC Cincinnati.
31: Oh.
30: Reds playing ball terribly.
31: Right.
30: Bengals at home against the Bears.
31: They look good.
30: The tennis tournament.
31: Yes.
30: And then the riots downtown again. So we had a great weekend.
31: And they're shooting them up in Clifton again.
30: Going to UC. I don't think Sheree Palello's happy about this.
31: Little League World Series coming up today, Willie, in about an hour or so.
30: Welcome to campus.
31: Hamilton West Side will take on Texas this afternoon. Uh-oh. And Hamilton's got to win or they're out.
30: What about Texas? Is there any, what about a scouting report on Texas?
31: I have no idea. They're in some team, some city. There's 5 million cities in Texas.
30: I have no idea.
31: Let's see what else is going on here.
30: Do you have any hope at all? Where do you have hope?
31: Yeah, I got hope. Got hope for everything.
30: How do you have hope?
31: Cincinnati Open. Willie, want to give kudos to our main man, producer extraordinaire. An excellent job by Dave the Sheriff Keaton.
30: Keaton was there.
31: For getting tape over the last 2 weeks
30: at the
31: Cincinnati Open. Did a great job. Coco Gauff is the women's champ for a second time. And Frenchman Arthur.
30: No, I mean, his name is Arthur Fils.
31: No, it's Fils. Fils.
30: I call him Fils.
31: Arthur Fils.
30: No, Arthur Fils.
31: No, it's Arthur Fils.
30: Arthur Fils. How about the L?
31: Frenchman.
30: What about the L?
31: It's French, you dope.
30: Parlez-vous français.
31: Yeah.
30: Oui, je parle français un peu.
31: That's what I'm saying.
30: I'm going to call. I'm going to see if John. I think John Baird will pick up again.
31: You know, the other night I saw they had a commercial about the Pink Poulet.
30: Oh, I love TV. I love the Pink Poulet restaurant in Covington.
31: Yeah.
30: Do you think John Baird's going to pick up?
31: He's probably getting ready to blow something up.
30: Probably coming out of bed after all that happened last night with Arthur Fils and Coco Gauff. Coco Gauff. Does she play golf, by the way, Coco? Does she
31: probably
30: play golf?
31: I guess.
30: I don't know. Looks like John's not up yet.
31: I guess he's
30: taking it
0: your
30: easy.
0: Your call has
30: he's
0: been probably, forwarded to voicemail.
31: He's probably...
0: The person you're trying to reach is not available.
30: I know that.
31: Tone, sitting around with Collinsworth.
0: Please record your message. When you have finished
30: he's got some of my money.
0: Up.
30: I want to make sure it's still there. John Barrett, this is the great American.
31: Yeah.
30: I want to get your scouting report. Arthur Fils wins and Coco played golf. So let me know what's going on. Call me, if not now, for the next stooge. Thank you, John. Please continue.
31: Let's see. Xavier has a new player, Willie. 2027 commitment from 6'6" guard out of New Mexico. Brandon Mason Jr. is going to play for the Muskies.
30: How old is he?
31: Mason Jr. is the 7th-ranked shooting guard in the country.
30: Is he like 26 years old with 3 kids?
31: I don't think so.
30: Did he play in New Mexico before
31: yes.
30: this?
31: Yes.
30: See, you don't recruit 18-year-olds anymore. You wait till
31: they're
30: 20.
31: Well, how about the guy that just got let go by Ole Miss? He's going to go back. Or no, he just got cut by an NFL team. He's going to go play for college
30: LSU.
31: Football at Ole Miss or LSU.
30: LSU.
31: Unbelievable.
30: So somebody cuts the NFL. It's a tight end.
31: So could Cody Ford then go back to college?
30: Yeah, check that out. I'm not sure.
31: I'm just saying.
30: So if you're in the NFL and you get cut, you go back to LSU or Ohio State. He's really good, right?
31: Yeah.
30: And he's going to get paid.
31: Yeah.
30: What if Joe Burrow would go back to LSU?
31: Well, they'd probably go berserk. They'd win probably titles year after year.
30: Is he thinking about... Maybe I'll start that rumor.
31: I don't
30: rumor.
31: Think so. No.
30: Joe Burrow's going back to LSU?
31: No, he's not.
30: How do you know?
31: He's going to stay right
30: here
31: in the Queen City.
30: Have you asked Poo-Tang that question? What's the question?
31: No.
30: Ask the question.
31: Quite an event yesterday for the President of the United States in Washington, Willie.
30: What happened?
31: With the IndyCar Freedom 250 Grand Prix, American Kyle Kirkwood wins the race, leading 147 laps through the streets and past many of the monuments and landmarks in our nation's capital.
30: You know, the media coverage of that was terrible, that it was Trump's fault. That he's not focusing on what's important. He cares more about auto racing than about the country.
31: But wait a minute. I saw a report that actually CNN praised him.
30: What?
31: For a great event that was put on.
30: I watch MS Now. It was terrible.
31: Well, they're communists.
30: Did anyone get killed or anything?
31: No, nothing
30: I
31: happened.
30: Watched some of it.
31: Everything was great.
30: It was good, wasn't it?
31: Yes, it was.
30: And in fact, what's his name wants to do it every year.
31: Well, we'll see what happens. That Roger Penske told Fox that they had to fill out 1,300 permits to put that race on. And they did that in a short time and a long time to get there.
30: I think next year might be another. Could he do it again next year?
31: Well, then I guess
30: one of the cabinet
31: members said, if the IndyCar boys can run there, why can't NASCAR come to the nation's capital?
30: Better than Indianapolis, the 400. What about that? What about Jeff Gordon coming back into the...
31: Well, you run the IROC, both are IROC races.
30: Wouldn't that be something?
31: I don't think he's going to come back.
30: Why not? Live in La Vida Loca.
31: Thank you.
30: How about Dale Earnhardt Jr. coming back?
31: I don't think
30: so. How about an old-timer, like a senior, like in golf, the senior players?
31: Yeah.
30: The Champions Tour? What about having Champions Tour in NASCAR?
31: No, they've got enough. Don't worry about it.
30: I'm thinking outside the box.
31: Yeah, you certainly are.
30: I'm just saying. Gotta think. Well, Seg, we'll see what happens. Plus, this weekend was high school football. And you may know that, I think somebody owes me a Hot Fudge Sunday, namely you and The Rock. I took Princeton. You boys took...
31: You're out of your mind. You took...

0: National Weather Service has.
1: Shelter in place. I got to talk to Sri Plello.
0: It was right off of Calhoun Street, wasn't it?
1: 7th and Vine, they had 20 police cars. There were two riots, 7 o'clock on Friday and Saturday night. 20 police cars show up. There was a brawl in the middle of 7th and Vine. And also OTR.
0: I guess that didn't make TV, huh?
1: I see it on my feed about cops call me and say, you know, I'll show you some of the videos the cops send me. OTR had 14th and Vine, which is by the Daily Beast up there, Pep and Dolores. They had a hell of a shots fired, several, during the dinner rush. By the way, that's not good for business. Are you aware of that or not?
0: I would say so, yes.
1: How many people arrested for all this? The 14-year-old boy shot in the head?
0: That's terrible.
1: Weak? Can't find out who did it? Police are told to stand down, don't work. And it works. Now, get me out of the Stooge Report. We got big things happening now. I can't take it. But somebody's got to start paying off some bets around this place when they lose. You got to pay off your bets, Eggman.
0: Speak for yourself.
1: Well, what about The Rock? He did take Mueller, and I took Princeton.
0: Willie, in honor of a beautiful day and week here in the tri-state weather-wise, thanks to Jennifer Ketchmark, we leave you with the immortal words of the Stooge Report.
2: Arthur Fils, Arthur Fils.
1: What was that?
0: What was he? I don't know.
1: Was that Arthur Fils talking?
2: Arthur Fils, Arthur Fils.
1: Was that him talking in French?
0: I think that was him saying his name.
1: What's his name?
0: Arthur Fils.
2: Arthur Fils, Arthur Fils.
1: What happened to the L in Fils?
0: Fils. He's French.
1: That doesn't make any difference.
0: Yes, it does.
1: I say parlez-vous français. Oui, je parle français un peu. I read Molière in the original French.
0: How about five across your lip in a minute?
1: I'm just saying, don't come to Cincinnati and say your name isn't Arthur Fils.
2: Arthur Fils.
1: Arthur Fils.
0: Thank you.
1: Sounds like an étouffée. Sounds like a shrimp dish. Unbelievable.
0: Andy Mack.
1: And then Coco Gauff. Does she play golf?
0: No. She's a very good tennis player.
1: And she loves Cincinnati. She runs around the town.
0: That's
1: just
0: right.
1: Checking things
0: out. By herself,
1: out.
0: Yeah.
1: I love that.
0: Yeah.
1: For some reason, the tennis fans have embraced Coco Gauff.
0: Oh, that's good.
1: They like it. She likes
0: it. Well, it was an All-American final among the ladies.
1: Really?
0: Yeah.
1: A Pagula woman? She was Italian or something.
0: Nope.
1: Oh, she's rich. Yeah. Her daddy owns the Buffalo Bills.
0: Yeah.
1: So she can get me a ticket. How to get, maybe get Scott Sloan a ticket.
0: Yeah.
1: Alan, is he going
0: to? That's another thing. Scott Sloan needs another free ticket like I need one.
1: Does he have one of those seat licenses you can't see the game from sitting in your seats?
0: Those arms back there doesn't reach for that wallet
1: he's tight.
0: Platinum credit card.
1: He wants
0: card
1: free
0: anymore.
1: Stuff all the time,
0: yeah,
1: doesn't he?
0: Yeah, it's sickening.
1: He doesn't deserve it either.
0: I know.
1: I hate people that use this microphone for personal profit.
0: Yeah, me
1: too.
0: I
1: hate that idea.
0: Me too.
1: Like except Lance. For food. Lance, he's another one.
0: Yeah.
1: Plug old payola. Gary Jeff's another one.
0: Yeah.
1: How about Sterling?
0: Yeah.
1: He's another
0: Tom
1: one. Tom
0: Brenneman,
1: another
0: yeah.
1: one.
0: Yeah, there's another one.
1: You and I are just straight as an arrow.
0: You don't know the half of it.
1: Why would a billionaire travel 2,000 miles to see a hooker?
0: How do you do that?
1: In East Palestine.
0: I bet
1: there's not one attractive woman anywhere in the area, I would think. They don't have
0: what,
1: teeth.
0: San Francisco?
1: No, East
0: or
1: Palestine.
0: There.
1: They don't
0: well,
1: have,
0: I was going to say,
1: they don't
0: yeah.
1: have teeth.
0: Thank you.
1: They need Dr. Tara Harden to go there, East Palestine, do some dental work.
0: Wow. I don't get it.
1: I don't get it either. Sounds like a married man.
0: And he walked away, right?
1: He walked away. Well, he did have to pay a little bit. He didn't want to give his name.
0: No kidding.
1: He's a billionaire, but now he's got possession of criminal tools.
0: What is that?
1: I don't know.
0: I don't know.
1: It's embarrassing, I think. What about Roger Goodell? What does he say about this one? Robert Kraft, what punishment did he get from the commission? The punishment was Kraft did not get in the Hall of Fame quickly.
0: Correct.
1: That's
0: I don't think this guy's going to make it either.
1: No more Asian massages.
0: Bingo.
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16: A growing number of cities across the tri-state and the country saying no to flock cameras. This is the 2 o'clock report. I'm Sandy Collins. Breaking now, the automatic license plate readers that many residents say violates their Fourth Amendment rights are getting all the news. Brian Combs has details on what happened in Northern Kentucky.
17: Just last week, he was defending the use of flock cameras.
18: I promise you, from my point of view, and I feel confident I speak for every council member up here, is the things that we do in what we believe is in the best interest of the city.
17: That was the mayor of Independence at the council meeting where people were speaking out against use of automated license plate readers. Now, a week later, Chris Reinersman says those cameras are coming down. In a statement, the mayor says it's clear his community's overwhelmingly opposed to their use, and he says good government requires listening to people they're elected to serve. He adds, though, his position on using the cameras hasn't changed. He continues to think they're a valuable law enforcement tool. Brian Combs, News Radio, 700 WLW.
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19: 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Earlier accidents have cleared from the freeways. We do have the construction slowdowns on 471 North at the Daniel Carter Beard Bridge. Left lane taken up. 71 North near Dana. Our right lane has road work. I'm Rick Shrimp, News Radio 700 WLW.
20: Now, the latest forecast from the Jake Sweeney Chevrolet Weather Center. 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
21: We'll see nothing but sunshine this afternoon with a high topping out at 79. Mostly clear skies overnight tonight. A very mild 57 for your overnight low. Sunny again tomorrow. A little bit warmer with highs right around 80. That's the forecast on News Radio 700 WLW.
16: Right now in Cincinnati, we're at 78 degrees. 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
22: They could have done a better job, been more prepped for something like this.
16: Nearly 2 weeks after severe storms hit Indiana, thousands of people are still without power. NIPSCO is the state power company, says it expects all the power to be restored by tomorrow. And the mayor of Gary, Indiana, calls the storm unprecedented.
23: It's been extremely difficult, very frustrating to be without power for so many days. Folks with medical conditions, individuals and children not in school. It's something we're going to be recovering for quite some time, even when the power comes back on.
16: President Trump says he's going to increase tariffs on imports of cars, trucks, and auto parts from Canada to 50%. He made the announcement on Truth Social this morning after the two countries failed to reach an agreement over the weekend on trade. Trump said, quote, Canada has been ripping off the United States of America for years. Cincinnati Open wrapped up last night. Coco Gauff captured the women's title. She goes home with a check for just over $1 million. The big difference from last year when she left the tournament in tears.
24: A long journey, but I'm happy. It's obviously, I think last year I was just frustrated with my game, and I felt like I was declining, and night and day the player I am from last year to now.
16: So congratulations to Coco Gauff. Also on the men's side, Arthur Fils of France was the winner over the American Francis Tiafoe. Let's take a look at the stock market numbers right now. Looks like the Dow is up 67, but it's a mixed day. The NASDAQ is off by 150 points, and the S&P is down 20 right now. I'm Sandy Collins. Our next update at 2:30, News Radio 700 WLW.
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29: Hi, Billy Cunningham, the Great American. Of course, there's a big dispute happening now between the Canadians and the Americans, and that's when the Americans will win. Also, Jeff Cruer is a national talk show host. Also, he's a Louisiana-based program, Ringside Politics. Many books are out there. And unfortunately, he lives in New Orleans. And Jeff Cruer, welcome again to the Bill Cunningham Show. A couple of your columns. If Democrats win, Trump will be impeached. And secondly, the $40 trillion national debt the media has suddenly discovered, blaming Donald Trump, spending money on like the auto race around the Capitol. And the media likes none of that. So let's talk about the road not yet taken. It's November the 4th. And Akeem Jeffries and Chuck Schumer are doing the Macarena somewhere on Capitol Hill. And the House and the Senate has been taken over by the Democrats. What does that mean for the country? What does it mean for Donald Trump?
30: Well, it's going to mean 2 years of hell for Donald Trump, Bill. I mean, he's going to have, constant hearings, investigations. They're going to be pushing everything they can to go after Trump, his administration, his family. And the history shows that when the Democrats take control, they impeach him. And that's what they did in 2019. That's what they did in, January of 2021. And, of course, this is something that is the one thing that unites the Democrats. I mean, they don't believe and they don't agree on abolishing prisons, but they agree on going after Donald Trump. So, yeah, I think this is going to be something that they'll embrace. I mean, Steve Scalise said it the other day. He thinks it's going to happen. The president said he thinks it's going to happen. So I think they're going to be forced by their base to do it.
29: And I hear Democrats talk about that. Of course, they're planning it. They're getting a war chest together. Every part of the Trump family, business associates, of course, the Donald himself. Whether impeachment will happen, I don't know, but likely it will. Whatever's going to take to stop the Trump agenda, it's going to happen. And the only thing to save the Republicans might be the Democrats, Socialists of America, because not even Democrats, mainstream Democrats, don't want the DSA right. taken over. We've gone from liberals to DSA to communism. And when you listen to Son Piker, whenever he speaks, he's mocking the murder, of course, of Charlie Kirk
30: Terrible.
29: A couple of days ago, laughing in groups of a couple thousand people. They're mocking that murder. You can imagine if some big-time liberal Democrat was killed and a bunch of Republicans were laughing at his death, it'd be covered differently. But do you have a sense that maybe the Republicans will be saved by the Democrats, Socialists of America?
30: Well, I mean, that's the only thing that can save them, because certainly their agenda is not being implemented. I mean, the agenda that we voted for, that we thought that they were going to undertake when they took power, has not been done. So, I mean, so little gets done up in D.C. It's pathetic. And, you know, I was talking to someone the other day and they're like, oh, well, nothing gets done after July 4th. Yeah. I'm like, well, great. Well, why are they even going into session if nothing gets done after July 4th? I mean, why are we paying them for recess and for doing nothing? So, yeah, the only thing that I think can save the Republicans is the radicalism of the Democrats. And they can run against that. They can try to just outline the differences between capitalism and socialism, between the Republican quote-unquote platform and the DSA platform. And maybe that'll motivate people to get out and vote, because they'll be fearful of that kind of disaster. Because socialism doesn't work, Bill. There's no example of socialism working anywhere in the world.
29: And one of the most fearsome parts of this is that there's been a union between the liberals, the democratic socialists, the communists, and radical Islam. Yeah, the Islamic values are not in agreement with Western civilization, the treatment of women and girls, things of that character. And you put all that, that's a corrosive mix of liberals, democratic socialists, communism, and radical Islam, represented by Dr. Abdul and by Mamdani taking over the financial capital of the world. You put all that together, now we got issues. And can you imagine if they seize control of the federal right. government in November of 2028 completely? Then what?
30: I mean, that would be an absolute disaster. I mean, it's already bad enough to have our largest city in the hands of somebody like Mamdani, or to have a major state having someone like El Said as the nominee, like Michigan, or to have another major state like Florida to have a Democrat nominee like Angie Dixon, who's another far out kook radical. So, yeah, that's what we have to do as Republicans, just continue to remind people what they stand for. AOC is trying to say, oh, well, some of this was just woke one. And weren't we crazy back in woke one? They're trying to say that they've got a new and improved model. We can't let them, run away from anything that they've said. We got to remind people about all the different craziness they were saying in 2020. And that's who they are. I mean, they're just the same people that were running around wanting to defund the police. That's who these people are. So that needs to be loud and clear in this in these next 72 days, Bill.
29: Jeff Cruer, before we talk about the national debt up to $30 trillion, by the way, that does not include unfunded liabilities of the country,
30: right.
29: which is about another $140 trillion on top of that. But just on the issue of Canada, and I have a list here of the Canadian tariffs on America. This is what the Trumpster's fighting against. Milk is 270%. So if a Minnesota dairy farmer wants to sell a gallon of milk in Canada, there'll be a tariff of 270%. In other words, it won't happen. Cheese is 245% tariff Canada imposes on America. Butter is 300%. Poultry is 240% tariff. In other words, the products of America can't get into Canada. Eggs, 163%. Sugar, 265%. Peanut butter, 300%. Rice, 150%. every category is confiscatory and it's awful. And so what we have here is finally a president who has said, you know what, our farmers, our ranchers, those who make iron and copper and motor vehicles, we need access to your market if you have access to our market. And to give you, you know these numbers, but the American GDP is about $30 trillion a year. The Canadian GDP is about $2.1 trillion. It's about 1/15 the size. In fact, the state of California has a GDP twice as large as the nation of Canada. And so when for years their markets were shut down to protect their farmers and their ranchers and their manufacturers, we allowed their products to come into America. And the Trumpsters finally have said, not on my watch.
30: And you know what? I support them 100% because we've been taken advantage of by too many countries in the past. And yeah, fair trade, I mean, it's got to go along with free trade. I mean, you can't have free trade without fair trade. It's got to be reciprocal. And what they're doing to us is unfair. And we've got to take retaliatory measures. I know that they were trying to negotiate a deal and they had been in talks. They broke down. President said that they're trying to receive the benefits of a state without being one. And yeah, it's got to happen. So I applaud him for doing it. I think he's got to stand up for American businesses, American products. And yeah, we can win any kind of a trade war with any country, but especially with Canada. And I predicted eventually they're going to come crawling back. They're going to want to make some kind of a deal. That's why these tariffs are great, because they can be used as a tool to bring about negotiation and to bring out a better deal for our businesses, for our economy. A lot of times he announces the tariffs but doesn't implement them because the other side comes back and they want to make a deal.
29: Right.
30: Now Canada's claiming that they're going to be tough and they're going to retaliate. And so we'll see how long this lasts. But I would, you know, encourage the U.S. to hold out.
29: Well, American products
30: can't be taken advantage of, Bill.
29: American products cannot be sold into Canada. Their products are sold into America. And one thing they've done, which was another big sticking point, was that the last 6 months, the Canadian government's made deal with communist red China, which is not part of any operation based upon supply and demand. It is not it's a socialist communist country, so they can build 10,000 automobiles for nothing, ship them into Canada, slap made in Canada on them and move them into America to destroy auto workers. But one thing that's developed the last week, Donald Trump has said, you cannot buy products from Chinese communists, ship them to Canada, and then slap made in Canada, and then bring them into America. And that's got Carney, the prime minister, all fired up because he thought he had an out. He thought he could take products
30: right.
29: from China, ship them to Canada,
30: right.
29: put made in Canada, ship them to America, and Donald Trump said no. So now he's between a rock and a hard place.
30: Well, good. And Carney has been cozying up to Canada now China now for a while. He sees, I think, China as his best friend, not the United States
29: good.
30: Of America.
29: Yeah,
30: I think his philosophy is more in line with the communists of China than it is with the capitalists here in this country. I mean, again, Canada has elected, you know, such losers in the past few
29: Jeez.
30: Years, from Trudeau to this guy. So, yeah, I think we need to stand firm. I do know that not everyone in Canada, people of Alberta, don't like what Carney's doing. There are some good patriots up there, some freedom lovers, but you know, I feel sorry for them having to live under that government. I really do.
29: Now let's move on to the big story. I've said for many years, if not decades, the biggest danger facing America is the national debt. Right now, we borrow about $3 billion every day to pay interest on the national debt, which is skyrocketing under Democrats and Republicans. Tell the American people the essence of your column that you penned about a week ago on townhall.com.
30: Well, I am just tired of both parties being responsible for this. We bring in $5 trillion in change every year, but we spend $7 trillion in change every year. So we're going into debt to the tune of $2 trillion per year. The national debt is $4 trillion. It's now, another $66 billion since then. I mean, it's growing at an incredible rate. It has quadrupled in 18 years. Both parties are to blame. It's entitlement spending. It's defense spending. It's spending all across government. There's no appetite among either party for restraint. Families have to balance their budget, Bill. Cities and states have to do it. The federal government should have to do it, too. There should be a balanced budget amendment. This is insane. This is just putting this on future generations. At some point, and maybe very soon,
29: how does it end?
30: We're going to have to pay a price for this. This is all going to come crashing down, Bill.
29: How will it end? In other words, at some point in the year 2019, which wasn't exactly the dark ages, the total federal budget was $4.5 trillion. Right now, we bring in $5.2 trillion. So we've gone up $700 million in receipts, taxes paid, but instead of spending about 4.5, we spent 7.2. So we've had almost a 50% increase in 7 years, and that's on Biden and Trump. How will it end? At what point will the American people come to their senses? I saw a CNN poll, and I watch it, Jeff Cruer, so you don't have to. 80%, and I believe this, of the American people say, do not cut my Social Security and do not raise my taxes. The big drivers are Medicare, Medicaid, Social Security, and defense spending. And interest on the national debt, those five items are about 80% of the federal budget. So until you deal with those five items, nothing's going to change. But the American people don't want it. So it'll be imposed upon us. How does the imposition take place?
30: Well, there's got to be leadership. Both parties need to be involved. You have to have all these things on the table. You can't have anything that is not on the table for cuts. I mean, I'm not a believer in tax increases. I mean, I believe that we're taxed enough already. I think we can do this. We can live with a $5.4 trillion coming in every year. And I think tariff revenue is going to be going up. So that'll give us more money to deal with. And maybe, you know, interest rates, we can get interest rates down. That'll save a little bit there. I mean, Doge gave us sort of the game plan. We just need to continue with that, expand it. They stopped it after 3 months. They should have kept going with it because that's exactly what we need. We've got to have action on this. So, yeah, I think everything needs to be looked at. It has been done, Bill, back in the late 90s, early 2000s. We had budget surpluses. We did balance a budget when Gingrich and Clinton worked together. It can be done. There's a recipe for it happening. We just have, unfortunately, no focus on it. Everybody's, you know, talking about other things, you know, wars and, you know, more entitlements, more spending programs. And it's just it's got to be put at the forefront. And I was trying to do that with this column. And there's been a lot of talk about it within the past week, which I'm pleased to hear.
29: Well, on the tariff front, China's been stealing about $60 billion in tariff revenue by laundering its exports through other countries, mainly Canada. And the Trumpsters said, quit doing that. And that's part of the deal, too. There was a Supreme Court decision in which there was $150 to $200 billion in tariff paid by the manufacturers in this country, that all of which was refunded. Every time I look around, I see economic collapse. I had somebody, I had a guest on a week or two ago, who said at the quarterly auctions, those loaning us money to pay our bills will demand another point or another half a point, and the economy will be chiseled away, will be eaten to death by ducks. Just a little bit, and then all of a sudden a crash is going to take place, in which the Fed's going to print billions and billions of more dollars, which means every dollar you have in your pocket is worth less money, which means we're in serious trouble. And when 80% of the American people say, Jeff Cruer, you know what, don't tax you, don't tax me, tax that fella behind the tree. That was your friend from Louisiana where you're headquartered, Russell Long. 80% who receive government benefits or more say, don't cut my benefit. 80% say, right. And then everyone that pays taxes, hell, the top 50%, as you pointed out, taxpayers pay 98% of the taxes. About 40% pay no tax at all, and the rich already pay more than their fair share. In fact, the biggest taxpayer in America is Elon Musk. He paid last year approximately $1.2 billion in personal taxes. We want to have more Elon Musk people to keep doing what you're doing, paying billions in taxes. But lastly, do you think at this point that the American people would come to our collective senses and demand that we receive less government benefits or pay more in taxes? Is that going to happen?
30: I mean, the case has got to be made. I mean, we need leaders stepping forward to make this case and convince the American people that this is what has got to happen. I think the American people need to come to understand that this cannot be sustained, that we cannot quadruple the debt every 18 years. It just cannot happen. I mean, under President Trump, under his two terms, he's added $10.9 trillion to the debt. Biden added $8.45 trillion in his one term. I mean, it's accelerating, Bill. It's just going out of control. So after COVID, we just spent all of this money, and we never stopped spending. So it just opened up the floodgates. And, you know, the quote, war on terror, we spent, you know, $10 trillion on that in the past 25 years. So everything is escalating out of control, and it's got to be dealt with. And, you know, we got elections coming up. Maybe in 2028, we'll have leaders make this a priority.
29: I hope.
30: I hope so, Bill. Because I don't know. I mean, if not, we're in deep trouble.
29: And we're gonna eat our own, and we're gonna, you know, democracies fail after about 200 years. And I fear we're on that path unless we double the economy in the next 10 years, which is possible but unlikely, and keep tax rates low. Jeff Cruer, once again, jeffcruer.com. I have all your stuff up, good stuff at townhall.com. And once again, thanks for coming on the Bill Cunningham Show. And Jeff, you're a great American.
30: Thank you, my friend. Always appreciate it, Bill. Take care.
29: God bless America. Let's continue with more. We will eat ourselves to death, and we will spend ourselves into oblivion with the best of intentions, Democrats and Republicans. Bill Cunningham, 700 WLW.
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9: Just before midnight on Saturday, February 19th, 2005, Danielle Imbeau and her friend Richard Patron left a crowded Philadelphia bar. 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
10: It does not make sense. 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
9: Those same questions frustrated law enforcement. The FBI called it murder for hire.
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13: Both of them weren't the target. 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The other one was wrong place, wrong time.
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20: A move to pressure other nations when it comes to economic ties to Iran. With the 230 report, I'm Sean Gallagher. Breaking now. Treasury Secretary Scott Bessent announcing today the U.S. will expand what he called secondary sanctions that the Treasury Department can impose on countries to end entities that have business dealings with Iran as a way to place further economic pressure on Iran.
21: He said that this is really a threat right at this point. The Treasury Department had announced that countries will be given a timeline, a defined timeline, to shut down Iran-related activity that the administration has identified and said if they fail to act, Treasury will act. But we don't have the details of what that timeline is. That has not been released publicly.
20: ABC News is Karen Travers. 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
22: 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Well, we do have an accident at Red Bank at Medpace Way. Police on the scene here. Man 71 is slowing northbound near Dana. Construction in the right lane, and the road work on 471 north at the Daniel Carter Baird Bridge is in the left lane. I'm Rick Schrempf, News Radio 700.
19: Here is the latest weather forecast from News Radio 700 WLW.
23: We'll see nothing but sunshine this afternoon with a high topping out at 79. Mostly clear skies overnight tonight. A very mild 56. For your overnight low. Sunny again tomorrow, a little bit warmer with highs right around 80. That's the forecast on News Radio 700 WLW.
20: Currently 76 degrees. Another Northern Kentucky community is removing flock cameras. Mayor Chris Reinersman of Independence last week had defended the use of those controversial license plate reading cameras, but in a statement now says that it's clear residents overwhelmingly oppose them, adding that good government requires listening to the people who elected them to serve. And while the cameras are coming down, the mayor says he still believes they are a valuable tool for law enforcement. Fort Mitchell announcing last week that it would be ending its flock camera program. An NFL owner arrested in Ohio over the weekend. Jed York, owner of the San Francisco 49ers, taken into custody in East Palestine Sunday, entering a no contest plea to misdemeanor counts of disorderly conduct and possession of a criminal tool, posting a $5,000 bond. Records originally showed York had been charged with engaging in prostitution, but it was amendment to disorderly conduct as part of a plea agreement. The California Post reports that York responded to an ad on a known prostitution website and was arrested at a trailer park in Columbiana County after arriving to meet with a woman who he allegedly planned to meet with. York was ultimately sentenced to 2 days in jail with credit for time served and fined $1,150. The NFL says they're aware of York's arrest and it will be reviewed under the league's personal conduct policy. The Reds road trip will continue in San Francisco later tonight, and a former longtime Bengal who was part of the team's run to the Super Bowl calls it a career. Seg has more coming up in the Stooge Report. Currently on Wall Street, the Dow is up 139 points, but the Nasdaq down 96 and the S&P down 9 points. Our next update is at 3 o'clock. I'm Sean Gallagher, News Radio 700 WLW.
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33: Deshaun Watson, because of his off-the-field issues where he comes across as he's one of these massage pervert guys, he was given one of the most ridiculous contracts in the history of professional sports and has seemed like he hasn't cared about trying to get back, re-injured the same Achilles that he tore when he wasn't even playing, and has acted like an a-hole the entire time that he's been there. So they may want Shador, but a lot of this has to do with Deshaun Watson. This isn't one of those things where it's like the backup quarterback's the greatest guy in the world, and the guy who's starting is like, man, I don't understand. Like, I'm only playing okay, and they want the backup fear or the excitement of the unknown. Deshaun Watson's a pig. He's a pig, loser, scum, and he sucks now. And he used to be great for like a second and a half. So the fan base isn't like, we want Shador. Shador's going to win an MVP. They hate this guy because he's a pig.
34: Quiet, numbskulls, I'm broadcasting.
35: Off for you, bonehead!
36: Oh, right, guys.
37: You know, they got a lot of action in the northern part of the state. You notice that? The
38: dog down, pound.
37: In the central and southern part of Ohio, there's no action, but there's a lot of action up there in the corner with Cleveland and then the beautiful area of East Palestine.
38: It would be a great time to be a sportscaster in Cleveland this week.
39: He wants a contract.
38: Losing their minds.
39: He wants a 3-year contract extension. Deshaun Watson.
38: They already owe him like $81 million, I think.
39: I think his sake said 81.
37: They
39: said
37: if they cut him, it's a cap space of $86 million.
38: 86, okay.
39: I'm sorry, 86. But now,
38: this is clearly like a for instance of the owner just wants to be right. He gave him that ridiculous guaranteed contract.
39: Right. Haslam.
38: When he had, 27 charges against him. Still gave it to him, but he wants to be proven right. He wants to be proven
39: that
38: he did the right thing, and it's time to move on. I don't think Shedeur Sanders is some prodigy at quarterback, but I'd play him before Sean Watson.
37: Wonder if that
7: 49ers... Well, we'll see what happens, won't we?
39: Because Joe Dieters is back.
37: What if that 49ers owner, you think he went to the same place as Deshaun Watson?
39: So you guys are avoiding Friday afternoon. We sat here with high school football. Coming.
38: Yeah.
39: St. X, Coleraine, Deer Park.
37: And The Rock had a good point. You're very fast and going to the games that you win. If it was the other way around...
38: Never hear from him. He runs the clock out.
37: Exactly.
39: Let's get the facts out. Seg, how did Coleraine do?
37: They lost 30-21 to LaSalle.
39: Let's move on to one game. You picked Mueller over Princeton. I took Princeton. How'd that work out?
37: You took Mueller.
39: I didn't. He took Mueller. I took
37: Princeton. You did?
39: Yeah. Oh. See, he's believable.
38: See, I'm at least honest.
39: Yeah, you're
38: not
39: honest, man.
38: You never pay your bets anyway.
37: Yeah, thank you.
39: Well, I don't have to. I'm eventually going to win.
38: You can deduct, two off of the four you owe me.
39: So then who won the ride after the game? Was it Princeton or Mueller?
38: I think Princeton did.
39: Princeton won that. And then you had another game, San X v. Lakota West. How'd that go, Rock?
38: Not good.
39: So the only school that won represented is the Park, wins 40-0.
37: You played Norwood.
39: What's wrong with Norwood? They have a tough offensive line.
37: How do you know? They were up 27-0. They suspended the game. Why? Because of lightning or something?
38: Yes, it was. I was there at halftime.
37: Oh, yeah?
38: Okay. Left at halftime, but then they shut it down for an hour and a half.
39: It was like the Indians against the soldiers at Little Bighorn. We get on to these other matters. We got your friend here. Yeah, I had the story.
37: Let's get to the meat of the
38: action. You talking about Jed York?
39: Yeah, and he's a billionaire. Right?
38: Can I read the headline? San Francisco 49ers owner Jed York arrested on suspicion of engaging in prostitution in Ohio over the weekend. California Post confirmed. Pleaded no contest. Court documents obtained by the California Post on Monday state York responded to an ad on a known prostitution website and arranged to have sexual activity with a female in exchange for $140.
39: And
38: he was arrested in a trailer park.
39: Where does she live?
38: In a trailer park.
39: Now, there's an East Palestine.
38: I mean, come on.
39: Come on.
38: He's a smart guy, right? He's the owner of the 49ers. He's got a
39: billionaire. And he has to go to East Palestine into a trailer park with some woman with only about...
38: Ohio back in the news.
37: His scandal. His next call will be from...
39: Roger.
37: 212 Roger Goodell Roger about Goodell. The personal conduct policy.
39: Does she have any teeth? I understand she needed some dental work done. But anyway, what about the owner of the...
37: You know about that.
39: I know about these situations.
37: You up there with him?
39: I can't say.
38: But he responded to an ad online.
37: Sick.
38: Like, with his money, isn't there like these escort services that are high? You can kind of... That's what I hear. Seg tells me about these things.
39: Seg tells me about them.
38: That you can
39: high-end hookers.
38: Get these things done and you pay the price, but
39: it's $500, though. Maybe you couldn't afford it.
37: How do you know?
39: I know. Well, maybe I shouldn't have said that. Okay. I'm just saying that maybe other women available. I'm not sure.
37: He looks good in orange, though.
39: By the way,
37: he spent a day
39: or two in jail, and he didn't want to give his identity for a while. Because
38: he knew it was coming.
37: Oh.
38: And here's his mugshot. It's over.
39: How are we looking to? Does he look like a attractive?
38: He's a good-looking, dapper kind of guy.
39: He looks like a bum. But what's the criminal tool he possessed? It says right here he had a possession of criminal tools.
38: Is it a toy of some sort?
39: Is that a criminal tool? I don't know.
37: The lawyer figure it out.
39: I don't know what it is. Did he throw it on the court of an WNBA game? Was that him throwing those dildos out there?
38: Can't say that.
39: I can't say dildo. I'm sorry.
38: So he's from Youngstown. Was he back home visiting somebody, friends and family, Ma and Paul?
39: I'll go to a trailer park and see what's going on. The name of the trailer park is here. You know what the name is?
37: I can't wait for this one.
39: Happy endings.
38: York and his wife, Danielle Bellumini, have two sons, Jackson and Brixton.
37: Yeah.
39: I guess
37: Start playing that D-I-V-O-R-C-E song
39: by
37: Tammy Wynette, because that's the next courtroom he's going to be in.
39: She ain't leaving the gravy train.
37: Bingo.
39: You
37: don't think so?
39: What do you tell your sons?
38: You take half.
39: What do you tell your sons?
37: It's all about the birds and the bees.
39: I'm sorry. I went to happy
38: Mom
39: endings.
38: Mom wasn't giving it up, so I had to go to
39: it's a woman's fault. Of course, a woman's fault, of course. But what about the owner of the Patriots going to the Kansas City playoff game?
37: Yeah.
39: Goes to an Asian massage parlor for a happy ending. And he ends up gets charged.
38: This is more severe than that.
39: He was charged with human trafficking.
38: Oh, I know. That was ridiculous.
39: Human trafficking.
38: That was a consensual exchange of services. Okay? Whether anybody likes them or not.
39: What? Well, they had videotapes.
38: This is much worse.
39: The feds are doing human trafficking investigations in an Asian
8: massage. We're on to Cincinnati.
38: That's
8: Belichick. Nothing about the past, nothing about the future. Right now, we're preparing for Cincinnati.
38: He likes every time something like this comes out. It keeps him out of the...
39: They had him, they had Kraft on tape. And that tape never made it because they had wired up the rooms, human trafficking investigation. The Fed said, this guy looks familiar. Is that Bob Kraft, the owner of the Patriots?
38: What the?
39: He's got a little wing-wang out. What are we talking
38: about? In 2023, York was also sued for insider trading related to his role on the board of Chegg, a Santa Clara-based home help company.
39: Guy's a crook.
38: This guy's a mess.
39: He's like Madoff. Well, when you call your wife and say, "Honey,
38: I need a little help.
39: I'm in jail.
38: Got some bad news.
39: It's not insider trading.
38: Oh, what happened? Did you get pulled over? Were you speeding?
39: I thought DUI. You know.
38: Yeah. Maybe you got a DUI. Hey, look, we'll get through this. It's okay. No.
39: It's a different kind of insider trading.
38: Yes. 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
39: Sports!
38: Thank you, Roxy. Bengals are releasing offensive lineman Cody Ford today. He played 50 games in 3 years with the Bengals. They let him go to have an early shot at hooking up with another team. Also, veteran tight end C.J. Uzama announced that he is retiring after 10 seasons in the National Football League.
39: Tell him about the NFL player to go play LSU.
9: That's what we got to do all day. Make plays. Each and every one of us, we got to do what we got to do. Make plays. Come out of this with the win. Come out on top. That's it. That's it. Let's go. Win on three. 1, 2, 3.
38: Now, that probably helps out because it's a crowded tight end room right now.
39: Correct.
38: Jack Andrews, the seventh rounder's playing well. All those guys are.
39: Well, you didn't answer the question.
38: Are you talking about Daquan Wright?
39: Yeah. Can you go from the NFL to LSU?
38: Apparently.
39: What about Joe Burrow going back to LSU?
38: Does he have a year of eligibility? I have a year of eligibility.
39: Why don't you go back?
38: I can go back.
39: Why don't you go back to Notre Dame?
38: Back to Notre Dame.
39: Joe Burrow has 1 year left at LSU. Can he go back and play?
38: This sets the precedent, doesn't it?
39: Ask
38: if
39: Joe.
38: It happens, if it goes through.
39: You snicker at that. Why wouldn't he go back to LSU?
38: I don't know. Making more money here, I guess.
39: Does he take his poo-tang with him or not?
38: There's plenty of that at LSU.
39: Reds update is asked that owner of the 49ers. Chase Burns goes for win number 15 tonight. Reds open up that three-game setup against the Giants in San Francisco. 6:10 Sports Talk and Arnell Carrier's inside pitch at 8:45.
38: You know who I blame for this, though, by the way? It's the lawyers. Because
39: lawyers.
38: The lawyers say, well, you're depriving my client the right to make a living, so therefore you should be able to go to the NFL, and then if he gets cut, it doesn't work out, he can go back to college.
39: What's wrong with that?
38: I blame you.
39: What's wrong with that?
38: I blame you.
39: What's wrong with that? You're not answering the question. What's wrong with that?
38: In this world, Lane you can Kiffin. Just have your cake and eat it, too. No, there's no consequences. You can just do whatever you want.
39: Yeah.
38: Is that the kind of world
39: Aren't
38: you want to live
39: ashamed?
38: In?
39: Yes, it is.
38: Aren't you ashamed?
39: Yeah, I
38: you
39: am ashamed. Ashamed. Yeah, yes, I am ashamed.
38: Where's Judge Nato at?
39: He's dead.
38: Little League World Series coming up in about 10 minutes.
39: I'd pipe in here.
38: Hamilton West Side.
10: My God.
39: Thank you, Judge.
38: Hamilton West Side will take on Texas this afternoon, and West Side's got to win.
39: Some of our best cuts are those that are dead. I need younger friends. I know that.
10: My God.
39: Thank you, Judge. Thank you, Judge. Judge Nadel, along with Cy Lease in heaven, along with Morrissey. And Robert Kraft was a judge in Hamilton County. He wasn't like Bob. Robert Kraft spent about 25 years as a good judge in Hamilton. Remember him?
38: Of course.
39: I appeared in front of him once or twice. Robert Kraft, not the owner of the Patriots, the judge. He never would have done that. Would you agree?
38: Agreed.
39: Could you make that call to your wife?
11: What was his crime?
39: Well, his crime was
11: What was his crime?
39: A criminal tool. Now, if you have to call your wife and say, honey, I've had a problem here in East Palestine.
38: How would you do?
39: DUI.
38: You're speeding. I got a DUI.
39: No, criminal tools and prostitution. Can you get me out on bond?
38: The next thing you hear is click.
39: What's his wife's name? She's a hottie, I would imagine.
38: I got it here. Hold on.
39: Probably not.
38: She is. She's a good-looking female.
39: I bet.
38: Hold on. Danielle.
39: A name
38: Bellamini.
39: Like that, she's good-looking.
38: Bellamini.
39: What's her name? Panini? Oh, like a bread?
38: Yeah, like
39: that. Let me take a look at her.
38: Hey.
39: That's pretty good, huh?
38: Yeah.
39: That's pretty good. How's that marriage coming right now?
38: Not good.
39: How are we looking? Not good.
38: Not good. What was the criminal tool?
39: Can we find this out in the affidavit?
38: I mean, could that be? Could is there a chance that makes this even more embarrassing?
39: Yes. Maybe it was some.
38: What's the tool? Is that like a six pack of Mike's Hard Lemonade or something? Is that
39: Viagra, that for example?
38: Viagra.
39: I sent this one.
38: Other
39: message.
38: Implements. Now, saying friend, you know all about those things.
39: A friend of mine at Kenwood uses Viagra, so I sent him this. I sent him this story about if you take too much Viagra, you might go blind. Yeah. So he sends me back a note. He said, "So what?" I said, "I got the story. I sent it to him. I said, you got to be kidding me. I got to find this out."
38: Easy. You're getting all excited. You're going to name this poor fella right
37: calm
38: now.
37: Down,
38: just,
39: I better not name him. Here it is. The headline is Fox News: popular erection dysfunction drug linked to eye disease leading to irreversible vision loss.

0: black girl mouth off to Kanner.
1: Dejanay Carrington.
0: And yelled something. In fact,
1: but it was the other woman with the short hair that yelled at him.
0: But the one woman said, "You're not going to sleep with Sophie Cunningham," is what she yelled at Kanner. The 6'10
1: and he replied,
0: guy.
1: "I'm not trying to sleep with anyone. I'm trying to preserve women in women's sports.
0: I want to play.
1: I'm trying to be an advocate for women in women's sports."
0: Can you see that guy on the WNBA court playing with those girls?
1: Fairness.
0: Yes. He identifies as a woman. Yes. What's fairness, Segman?
1: The WNBA could just, I mean, just put this all to bed in like a 0.2 seconds if they just said, you know what?
2: That's it.
1: If you have a double X chromosome, you can play. If you have an XY, you can't.
0: I dare you say that.
1: All this whole circus goes away.
0: He identifies as a woman. He's a woman. That's
1: exactly.
0: I identify as a 6'10" black guy from Uganda. Do you accept me living in Kinshasa?
1: Absolutely.
0: Okay. Seg, do
1: living
0: you?
1: Where?
0: Never mind. Kinshasa.
1: Maybe Jed York should identify as something.
0: Identify something different than the owner of the 49ers.
1: Anybody but
0: I identify as a pervert looking for some action in a trailer park.
2: Wait a minute. What was that all about?
0: Somebody called in late. All right, but thank you.
1: Thank you.
0: And we'll see what happens. Angelette Levy. Talk to her about this one story on Fox News.
1: Jeez.
0: Popular erectile dysfunction drugs linked to blindness.
1: You are sick.
0: My friend from Kenwood Country Club says...
1: So what?
0: So what? What's the story?
1: How old is he?
0: He's got to be 72, 73.
1: So basically he's choosing to go through life blind than without...
0: Woody. He needs some Woody.
1: Yep.
0: Segment, get me out of the Stooge Report, please.
2: Willie, in honor of a beautiful day in some places in America, it's not. We leave you with the immortal words of the Stooge Report.
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0: Who's that?
1: I don't know.
0: That's Charlie Lucan. He's back. Jazz. Lucan is back. Lucan's loft.
1: When are you going to have him on the show?
0: He doesn't want to come on. He says, look, you're only going to get me in trouble with my other Democrats, so I don't want to come on. You know, 700 WLW.
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9: TikTok and its parent company ByteDance have reached a settlement with the Justice Department over children's privacy. The $400 million settlement is the largest of its kind so far for a case of this type. The Justice Department alleged the app didn't do enough to keep children from joining TikTok and unlawfully collected their personal data. Over a dozen public interest and consumer advocacy groups are asking the FTC to investigate AI developers for destroying books used to train their language models. The Demand Progress Education Fund and other groups say AI companies are buying books in bulk and destroying the physical copies. They say in some cases the destroyed books are among the last surviving copies of original works. The Oura Ring has been hit with a class action lawsuit. It alleges the ring doesn't actually track user sleep as advertised. The complaint states Oura can't measure brain electrical activity, eye movements, muscle tone, or other signals, and instead is doing guesswork based on improper inputs and taking advantage of people with sleep issues. The suit was filed in the Northern District of California. That's tech. I'm Tammy Trujillo.
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15: The boot of the U.S. Treasury coming down on Iran. This is the 3 o'clock report. I'm Sandy Collins. Breaking now.
16: We know who they are. They know who they are. So when the hammer of U.S. Treasury actions falls upon them, they will have no one to blame but themselves.
15: That is Scott Bessent. He is the Treasury Secretary. He says the Trump administration is launching a series of secondary sanctions for the countries that say they do business with Iran. The U.S. is widening its scope. The president is spearheading conversations with different nations, but they would not explain which nations they are talking about, and he has not given any specifics on a timeline for this. Meanwhile, the trade wars continue with that country up north. More on that coming up next. 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
8: 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We have no accidents on the board, but the construction slowed down 71 northbound near Dana, the right lane taken up. And on 471 northbound at the Daniel Carter Baird Bridge, we have that work wrapping up here in just a bit. I'm Rick Schrempf, News Radio 700 WLW.
14: Now, the latest forecast from the Jake Sweeney Chevrolet Weather Center. 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Together, let's drive.
17: We'll see nothing but sunshine this afternoon with a high topping out at 79. Mostly clear skies overnight tonight. A very mild 57 for your overnight low. Sunny again tomorrow, a little bit warmer with highs right around 80. That's the forecast on News Radio 700 WLW.
15: 78 degrees now here at your severe weather station. News is a service of BRG Apartments. Well, it's Canada and U.S. now in a trade war. Canadian officials are pushing back on the new tariffs that are now imposed on Canadian imports into the U.S. More on this from ABC's Karen Travers.
18: 50% tariff on Canadian goods coming into the United States. The White House, though, this morning, even as the president is digging in and now announcing the potential of new tariffs that he says would not go into effect until January 1st. Unclear why he would wait so long for that. We, of course, have asked the White House. But they're also downplaying the potential impact on American consumers and the American economy.
15: We understand those tariffs are going to be on cars, trucks, and auto parts from Canada. Warren County woman has now pleaded guilty to four counts of sexual conduct with an animal as she faces more serious charges in an alleged child abuse case involving her partner. So Erica Grove of Warren County still facing those charges, including rape, sexual imposition, corrupting a child with drugs, and child endangerment. Eight other counts were dismissed today in court. Her partner is Tony McAllister, who faces the same broader allegations. He is scheduled to go on trial in the coming months.
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19: Here's a Bengals update. The Bengals with the roster move today. They are releasing offensive lineman Cody Ford, head coach Zach Taylor.
20: Respect for Cody, really. You know, he's given us a lot over the last 3.5 years. I really appreciate that from Cody, you know, and so just give him a head start, really, on the whole process. I thought was the right thing to do.
19: Veteran tight end C.J. Uzomah announced that he is retiring after 10 seasons in the NFL. He retires with the Bengals, the team that drafted him in 2015. Reds update, Chase Burns goes for the Reds tonight. They open a three-game series up against the Giants. 700 WLW's coverage, 610 Sports Talk. Arno Carrier's inside pitch at 845. Bill Dennison, 700 WLW Sports.
15: And checking the latest numbers on Wall Street right now. The Dow's up 147 points. The NASDAQ is 152 in the red, and the S&P is off by 17. I'm Sandy Collins. Our next news at 3:30 on News Radio 700 WLW.
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3: All right, here we go. It is the Eddie and Rocky Show. Eddie is out. I'm alongside Anjanette Levy, 10 years with Local 12. She's now the host of the daily crime podcast, Crime Fix, with Anjanette Levy for the Law and Crime Network. We're here for round two, Anjanette. How you doing?
24: I'm doing great. How are you, Rocky?
3: Good, good, good.
24: Thanks for having me back.
3: Absolutely. Well, there's plenty to talk about today, which we will get to. It should be an exciting show. But we want to kick things off. You and I were talking, Anjanette, like, you know, you have kids, I have kids. A lot of people listening have kids, and you know, they're getting bombarded on social media with a lot of stuff, right? Like
24: constantly,
3: with advertisements and things like that. And in this case, we're talking about, the catchphrase is food porn, right? Which is makes it sound like it's something, you know, more exciting than it is. But basically, like, unhealthy foods that are out there that are getting driven on, like, the TikToks and the social medias. And it's not the same. Like, there's been advertising for M&Ms and Hershey bars for forever. But these ads now are kind of, like, psychologically calculated to get into your head.
24: A lot of them. And it's funny, I lived in the same neighborhood as a child psychiatrist for several years. And we used to talk about this, how all of this stuff is almost designed the same way a slot machine is.
3: Right, right.
24: All of this social media stuff is. And it's supposed to trigger your dopamine in your brain, just give you a hit. So you just need it, you need it, you need it. And so that's really unhealthy, because then you get an overdose almost of dopamine and you just crave it and you need it. And then when you don't get it, you feel sad. But this food porn, it's really bad, because you and I, you know, we're trying to get our kids to eat healthy foods. I can barely get my son to, like, veer away from, like, the pizza and cheeseburger diet.
3: Right, now it's a million other things.
24: Yes. All this other stuff that's full of calories and who knows what.
3: Absolutely. And to join us right now to discuss this topic is a healthy living expert. His name is Paul Fulford. Paul, welcome to the program. How are you?
25: I'm doing well. Thank you for having me today.
3: Good, Paul. So are we correct in saying that it's different now than just the age-old advertising in a TV commercial and a billboard or a magazine ad, when some of these unhealthy foods are being pushed on the social media outlets? It's different, right?
25: It is. I mean, the commercial we watched in 1987 was labeled, right? Beginning and end, ran in a slot between segments, and everybody in the room knew what it was. You could see the seam, right? On TikTok, there's no seam. A paid brand placement, an influencer recommendation, a restaurant review, a viral recipe, and a kid just joining, a trend, all look identical, right? And so same vertical frame, same 9 seconds. The commercial is wearing the costume of a friend, right? The second difference in 87, the ad, you know, it was basically something that you learn, which foods, you know, you stop your thumb, and it's like, now you stop you're going through this scroll, and it just serves you more and more of the same thing. Like, that commercial started and ended, and then you went back into the program.
3: Right.
25: And then that commercial ran 3 times a night. This runs on a variable reward schedule for hours on end when they're in their bedroom. You know, it's the same product category, but just a completely different weapon.
24: And how concerning is that? Paul, because, you know, we're trying to teach our kids to eat healthy, and then you're just seeing all of this stuff and you're being inundated with it constantly. And then there's the concern also about eating disorders that go along with that.
25: Yeah, for sure. I mean, when you look at the mechanism, it's basically this visual stimulus, right? And like that slow cheese pull, slow motion, like syrup, the crunch that's mic'd at close range, right? It's a built to hijack a reflex. Your body starts eating before if the food even touches your mouth. You see the food and your brain fires the digestive prep sequence, like salivation, gastric acid, a small insulin release, ghrelin, the hormone that signals hunger. It responds to the visual food cues. And the reward circuits in, you know, the orbital cortex of your brain, they light up on that. And then that kid that wasn't hungry then opens that app and they're all of a sudden hungry, and the app made them hungry. And you stack that on top of an adolescent brain, you know, their reward system matures years ahead of the prefrontal control system. So the gap does not close until like the mid 20s. So they're at maximum sensitivity to the cue, minimum breaks on the response. It's not a character flaw in them. It's a 15-year-old with the wiring they were issued, right? So they're placating and they're playing on these kids' response. And again, you look at our country right now, we're so far ahead as far as health and wellness goes, but we're also the unhealthiest we've ever been, because we've got obesity at record highs because of these types of things.
3: And Paul, it's also a little different. You know, back in the day when we were kids, when a commercial came on, you knew it was a commercial. You knew you were getting sold something. But now these kids are just flipping boom, boom, boom through all these pages on a social media, TikTok and Instagram. And these ads aren't being self-described as ads. It's just like content, but then kind of more secretively you're getting fed something. Now, let me ask you this. So do these big food companies, you know, Nestle, General Mills, you know, PepsiCo, are they paying influencers or people to do these kind of videos?
25: Oh, most certainly they are. Yes. I mean, and you look at something, again, not to go down the conspiracy theory rabbit hole here, but you look at Nestle, you brought up, that's big food and big pharma in the same company. Mm-hmm. Don't tell me there's not something there, right? You know, like they own pharmaceuticals and they own food. And I think one of the biggest things that we look at, you know, what do parents do, right? Like, what are they supposed to do when you look at this kind of thing? And it's tough, right? You know, you're sitting there and you're trying to, you know, monitor what your kids are doing. But the biggest thing is I would say do not police the food, right? You know, it's counterintuitive, but I think it's the most important. The research on parental food restriction is consistent, and heavy restriction and pressure around eating predicts worse self-regulation, more secret eating, more disorder eating, like you mentioned, and, you know, it ban it and you make it valuable, mm-hmm. right? I mean, it's almost like reverse psychology. You know, you just became the algorithm's marketing partner at that point. You know, you want to interrupt the exposure, not the kid, right? This is like the actual finding in the studies that have been done. The teenagers with less of this in their lives, less of this, were not the ones that needed like with surveillance software. They were the ones whose parents were physically in the room, family dinners, a sibling, somebody walking in. A 40-minute scroll gets broken by a person, not by a setting, right? And, you know, teach the scene. 5 minutes and it inoculates for years, right? Watch a video with them and ask one question. Who paid for this? You brought that up, right? Is this a person or is it an ad wearing a person? You know, kids are ruthless about being manipulated. And the moment they see the commercial, the spell drops, right? So, and then last, I would say, like, read the panel, not the front. You know, the front of the box is marketing always on any of this food. You know, back in February, the FDA issued guidance that lets a product carry a no artificial colors claim while still containing like titanium dioxide, which the EU pulled in 2022. The ingredient panel is only part of the package that has to tell you the truth. You're not winning an argument with a phone. You're trying to make your kid a harder target, basically.
24: You know, one thing that I actually do with my son, I don't let him go on any of these social media apps. And when he's on YouTube, I make sure that I'm in the room And, you know, Paul, my son's pediatrician says that you shouldn't restrict the food, just like you said. He said you should actually put dessert on the plate with the rest of the food and let the child choose and still go around the plate and not make them eat the whole full dinner plate. What do you make of that?
25: I agree. I mean, I have a 16-year-old daughter at home, you know, and the thing is understanding that food is for satiation, right? Doesn't mean they can't have chocolate, or they're still kids, right? But like, if you have mostly healthy options around, you know, if you were hungry and you said, "Hey, Paul, I'm hungry," and I gave you a soda, you'd be like, "Hey, what the heck? I said I was hungry." You know, that's 160 calories though. If I gave you 160 calories of food, that's something that would satiate you, like nutrient-dense whole food. So if you have healthy options around, they're the same full whether they're eating a bag of chips or fruit and vegetables, mm-hmm. right? And maybe it's not as fun, but it's about satiating themselves and, you know, getting rid of that hunger in a better, more effective way.
3: Paul Fulver is our guest. He is a healthy living expert. And Paul, last question, how did our food just become so bad? You mentioned, you know, even European countries, you know, they have certain additives and ingredients that they absolutely will not allow. But here they are in America. Why?
25: Well, you know, I hate to say it, but it's capitalism. Money. More than anything yeah. else, right? You know, when you look at it, you know, you can, you know, Donnie Hari, who's the food babe, and Mark Hyman, you know, Mark Hyman talks about the best food is what's on the best medicine is what's at the end of your fork, right? Mm-hmm. And you look at just above and below the border. You look in Canada and you look here. You look at the ingredients on the back of a Lucky Charms box. Again, not the most healthy option, but it's half the ingredients list in Canada as it is in the U.S. because we want it to be crunchier, more sugary, and crunch more here because that makes you want to consume more.
3: Wow.
25: Right? It's a consumption type of thing. And that's why we have the issues. And again, RFK Jr. is doing, at the very least, it doesn't matter what side of the aisle somebody falls on, Make America Healthy Again is a human initiative. And looking at the food supply and looking at how we can do these things more sustainably is incredibly important.
3: Amen to that. Now, Paul, listen, if folks want to find out more about you, where can they go?
25: They can go to Biofunctional Paul on Instagram, or they can follow the company at Cynosure Lutronics, CynosureLutronics.com.
3: Paul, this has been great. Thank you so much.
25: Thank you all for having me.
3: All right, appreciate it. Paul Fulford. Yeah. So it is interesting that same kind of brand, again, Lucky Charms.
24: Right.
3: Twice the ingredients. Yeah, it's crunchier, sweeter, more preservatives, all that stuff that they're allowed here, but they're not over there.
24: Right. And I you know what I feel like? You taste this stuff and it just makes you want to eat more and more and more of this ultra processed stuff. So I think that's a huge problem too. If you ever go to Europe, you will notice the food actually tastes better because there isn't a lot of stuff in it.
3: Stuff on there.
24: Yeah.
3: Exactly. Interesting. All right. We got a Bengals report with Tony Pike next, but now some traffic and weather. How are we looking?
8: 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Good news, we're accident-free on the freeways right now. We do have that work on 71 northbound near Dana. Right lane taken up, and watch for slowdowns through that area. I'm Rick Schrempf, News Radio 700 WLW.
3: In the forecast tonight, mostly clear skies, a low of 54. And then tomorrow, plenty of sunshine, none of the humidity, which is good. But then some pollen still in the air for those allergies, a high of 80. Right now it is 79 degrees. 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
3: It is the training camp report.
24: And we have some big news. Tony Pike, the Bengals have already cut one guy today. Tell us about that.
34: Yeah, Cody Ford has been released by the Bengals. Going into the offseason, the thought was Cody Ford was going to be the swing tackle for the Cincinnati Bengals. About a week into camp, they moved him from tackle to guard, which is never a good thing when you're moving positions after a full offseason somewhere, and just did not play well in the preseason, has not shown well at training camp. He's a versatile guy, so I think he'll probably find at least a camp to wind up in elsewhere. But here in Cincinnati, the talk has been around the offensive line and the depth on the offensive line not being good enough. I think today was a step in the direction of their understanding that and acting with some urgency here as to what they're going to do at that position next.
3: And Tony, you mentioned first of all, I got to say, and we'll get into the game a little bit maybe in the next segment, but I mean, the starters didn't play, but the depth of the Bengals looks pretty good, right? I mean, that was a big question mark. Now, in terms of the offensive line, though, is the third tackle or the sixth offensive lineman for the Bengals, is it currently on this team right now, or do you think he'll come from somewhere off the waiver wire?
34: I don't think he's currently here.
3: Okay.
34: I think Brian Parker has shown well. I think Connor Liu in his first appearance shown well, but those are interior guys. You know, the sixth offensive lineman, that's something a lot of teams like to utilize now, Rocky, of get six guys on the field, go a little bit more jumbo and play out of that. They don't have that ability right now. And if you take what Joe Burrow said last week about urgency and acting in urgency and not kicking the can down the road any longer, it's kind of what they've done with offensive line. It's kind of been like, all right, let's see if they can find it. Let's see if that guy is here somewhere. No one has stepped up and taken that. Everyone's been given great opportunities. I think you got to go to the next step now.
3: And Tony Pike is our guest. And I'm just looking, you know, I was kind of made a sheet here of like just kind of the, you know, there was really no position battles. No one was really, you know, kind of, you know, fighting for a starting job. But in terms of the backup roles, I think there's a lot. And, you know, we've talked about, you know, how deep the wide receiver room is, how deep the tight end room is. Defensive tackle. Let me ask you this. If it does come down to the Bengals, you know, going out on the waiver wire and bringing in a player off the street, is there a possible trade that could happen with somebody that's currently on the roster? You hear Chris Jenkins is his name is possibly someone that could get traded. One of those tight ends, the bevy of wide receivers we have. How do you see it?
34: Yeah, I think you can even throw the name Josh Johnson in there. I mean, Josh Johnson's not going to be the backup on this team, but played really well in the preseason the other night. And he is a valuable asset, I would say, to other teams across the NFL with him being 40 years old and all the experience that he brings in. To me, the deepest positions right now are wide receiver and the interior of the defensive line. Those two stand out. Tight end as well, because they're probably only going to keep four or five, and they got six legitimate guys there. I would be scouring every opportunity possible because you want to continue the way you've handled the offseason, which is acting in urgency. They've done that in every other step. I would think they would be willing to do that if it makes their roster better getting ready for the regular season. Zach Taylor spoke on it today. They're going to have three practices this week, including the one that's about to wrap up right now. And then you go to preseason game number three, and then it's all eyes on Tampa. Mm-hmm. There's only a couple more opportunities that you get as a team to get this right before you start really game planning for Tampa Bay. So they've got to make some decisions, and I don't think they have the luxury of waiting any longer.
3: Tony, real quick, you mentioned Josh Johnson, the quarterback who played very well in the game against the Bears. So did Sean Clifford, former St. X quarterback. Does this team, do they keep three quarterbacks up on the roster? Is Sean Clifford the third guy? How do you see that shaking up?
34: I think it's two on the active, and then one will be practice squad. And I think Sean Clifford comes down to Josh Johnson. You know, if Josh Johnson can have a role somewhere else, then I think Sean Clifford is the guy here. If not, because of how well you played and how well you just described, Rocky, then I think he gets an opportunity somewhere else. It's across the board. It's exceptional depth right now outside of that offensive line for this whole roster.
3: Absolutely. Tony, thanks so much. Really appreciate it.
34: Thanks, guys.
3: You got it. 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
0: A new trade war with a close ally. With the 330 report, I'm Sean Gallagher. Breaking now. Canada is pushing back on new tariffs imposed by President Trump, a 50% tariff now being imposed on some Canadian imports, which are paid by U.S. companies importing the goods, with those companies then passing the additional costs onto Americans buying the products.
1: The prime minister says that this is now a war and they're going to fire back in this trade war. They're putting their own tariffs on American goods starting on September 8th. Those will also be 50%. They say they're going to match the U.S. dollar for dollar. There's also pushback from some officials up there saying you cannot trust the president or this administration on these issues.
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8: 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Accident-free ride 75, 71, 74 to 75. But on 71 North near Dana, the work here in the right lane has traffic slowing a bit. I'm Rick Schrempf, News Radio 700.
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11: We'll see nothing but sunshine this afternoon with a high topping out at 79. Mostly clear skies overnight tonight. A very mild 57 for your overnight low. Sunny again tomorrow, a little bit warmer with highs right around 80. That's the forecast on News Radio 700 WLW.
0: Currently 78 degrees. News A service of BRG Apartments. Flock cameras are coming down in another northern Kentucky city.
12: Just last week, he was defending the use of flock cameras.
13: I promise you, from my point of view, and I feel confident I speak for every council member up here, is the things that we do in what we believe is in the best interest of the city.
12: That was the mayor of Independence at the council meeting where people were speaking out against use of automated license plate readers. Now, a week later, Chris Reinersman says those cameras are coming down. In a statement, the mayor says it's clear his community's overwhelmingly opposed to their use, and he says good government requires listening to people they're elected to serve. He adds, though, his position on using the cameras hasn't changed. He continues to think they're a valuable law enforcement tool. 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
0: The owner of the San Francisco 49ers arrested in Ohio over the weekend. Jed York taken into custody in East Palestine, entering a no-contest plea to misdemeanor counts of disorderly conduct and possession of a criminal tool. Sentenced to 2 days in jail with credit for time served and fined $1,150. Records originally show that York had been charged with engaging in prostitution, but it was amended to disorderly conduct as part of a plea agreement. The NFL says they're aware of York's arrest and it will be reviewed under the league's personal conduct policy.
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14: Here's a Bengals update. The Bengals with the roster move today. They are releasing offensive lineman Cody Ford, head coach Zach Taylor.
15: Respect for Cody, really. You know, he's given us a lot over the last 3.5 years. I really appreciate that from Cody, you know, and so just give him a head start really on the whole process. I thought was the right thing to do.
14: Veteran tight end C.J. Uzomah announced that he is retiring after 10 seasons in the NFL. He retires with the Bengals, the team that drafted him in 2015. Reds update, Chase Burns goes for the Reds tonight. They open a 3-game series up against the Giants. 700 WLW's coverage, 610 Sports Talk. Arno Carrier's inside pitch at 845. 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
0: Final half hour trading on Wall Street. The Dow is currently up 168 points, with the NASDAQ down 157, and the S&P is currently down 17 points. Our next update is at 4 o'clock. 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
9: A few miles from the glass spires of Midtown Atlanta lies the South River Forest. In 2021 and 2022, the woods became a home to activists from all over the country.
10: I found a struggle worth fighting for.
9: Who gathered to stop the nearby construction of a massive new police training facility, nicknamed Cop City. There, in the forest, they built a different community.
10: The forest occupation or things like that present a vision of a society where we can have what we need and support each other without being at each other's throats or being subservient to each other.
9: Until one day, everything just shatters open.
18: At approximately 9 o'clock this morning, as law enforcement was moving through various sectors of the property, an individual, without warning, shot a Georgia State Patrol trooper.
19: What I heard was a full clip unload. It was just like a whole mess of shots just like blasting off.
9: From Wondery, Campside Media, and Tenderfoot TV, this is We Came to the Forest.
20: We got about 150 to 200 protesters. They're rushing the officers now.
9: I'm Matthew Scher. Follow We Came to the Forest.
10: They were so dedicated to that forest, they'd never...
3: All right, Anjanette, on this day in history, 1975, this band started recording this iconic song. Started recording at Rockfield Studios in Monmouth, Wales. Song was recorded over 3 weeks. A song took 3 weeks to record. Why? Because, let's see, there is... Yeah, we're here. Freddie Mercury had mentally prepared the song beforehand and directed the band throughout the sessions. May, Mercury, and Taylor sang their vocal parts, which you're hearing right now, continually for 10 to 12 hours a day, resulting in 180 separate overdubs.
24: Wow.
3: I saw some clip once where it was like the engineer was talking about how they assembled the song, and it was like, if you looked at the like the actual like recording tape,
24: right?
3: There's like no like dark parts, because like every single little sliver of tape is... has some sound or a voice or a this or that.
24: That doesn't surprise me. Oh, not at all.
3: It's a very, very full song.
24: Queen is amazing. Have you seen this movie, Bohemian Rhapsody?
3: I've not.
24: Oh, you've got to watch it. It's like you'll just love Queen, and you'll want to go to YouTube afterwards and pull up the Live Aid performance from...
3: That's a good one.
24: Yes, it's amazing.
3: Yeah.
24: So
3: kick this thing. Yes. And this song was like, it got like a big time, you know, resurgence back when I was a kid, because, you know, it was in the Wayne's World movie.
24: Right.
3: It became very famous again. It went back to number one and had the video and all that stuff. So this is a song that's lived through many, many decades.
24: Queen's awesome.
3: Yes, absolutely. So the big joke on the Eddie and Rocky Show, Anjanette, is that I am a fan of two things. One is Latino women, and two... is world records. And you have a story about a world record for me.
24: I do. There is a new world's loudest person.
3: Nice. Okay.
24: My mom would always say that's me, especially when I was a kid. But no, we have Joseph McRail Badup, an Australian professional air conditioner cleaner and honorary town crier. If you didn't know there is such a thing, I didn't know that.
3: Still have those?
24: Yeah, apparently. Okay. He's 58 years old. He lives in Canberra, and he's the loudest person to ever shout the word now at a whopping 122.4 decibels. The last record was 121.7 decibels, and that was set by a school teacher from Ireland named Annalisa Flanagan.
3: School teacher.
24: Yes. Can you believe that? Yeah. And guess what she yelled, Rocky?
3: Stop.
24: Quiet.
3: Quiet. Okay, it was one of those two. Yes. So, all right, so 122 whatever decibels, what is that akin to?
24: Like, that is akin to the noise range of a chainsaw or a jet aircraft taking off, and also an ambulance siren at close range. Can you believe that? Like, I can't yell as loud as a chainsaw.
3: I can't say I've ever been around a person where I was like, where you had to like cover your ears because it was that loud. I mean, if you're like next to a siren, you're like, God, that's loud.
24: Or
3: a jet engine.
24: No, absolutely
3: imagine
24: not.
3: A human voice being that
24: I want to see how big this guy is. Like, if he's like a big, like, Santa Belly or guy, something. Yeah, like, kinda, like, no!
3: Just kind of pulls it from way down here and gets it out there.
24: Yeah, totally insane.
3: Interesting. All right.
24: But he's still congratulating. He's giving props to Annalisa because she's still the loudest woman on Earth.
3: Okay. All right.
24: Yeah.
3: Very good. All right.
24: Okay. Good sport. Shared,
3: yeah, good sport. Good sport. Well, Anjanette also setting a world record for the deepest... pile of you know what you can be in is 49ers owner Jed York.
24: Oh, God.
3: Yes. Is this unbelievable or is this unbelievable? If you didn't hear the news, San Francisco 49ers owner Jed York was arrested on suspicion of engaging in prostitution in Ohio. Okay. So he is from Youngstown, Ohio. He pled guilty to no contest on Monday. One count of engaging in prostitution to disorderly conduct as well. Court documents obtained by the California Post on Monday said that York responded to an ad on a known prostitution website and arranged to have sexual activity with a female in exchange for a whopping $140.
24: So there are several parts to this story that I find to be hysterical. One is the $140. He's a budget kind of guy.
3: Yes.
24: Right.
3: Yes.
24: So
3: he's a billionaire, right? Yeah.
24: But he's on a budget.
3: Yes.
24: So $140.
3: Cost conscious.
24: And guess where he was arrested?
3: Where?
24: In a trailer park.
3: I did hear that. Yeah.
24: So he could have, this is like, you could spend all the money in the world and maybe do this privately somewhere like in a hotel that's really nice. And then maybe you're hidden, but instead you go to where you're probably going to get caught because at trailer parks, there are sometimes like cops there looking for people doing drugs and what have you. So obviously he got popped in the trailer park. I mean, this could have been like a setup, a sting.
3: It's just amazing that smart, powerful people that are successful and he responded to a known prostitution website. Like, like you're on the internet, like to your point, like I don't know from experience, of course, but like I imagine there's like high end escort services where you pay a lot of money, but you're paying for, you know, kind of staying below the radar with a little bit higher quality, blah, blah, blah, blah. Right.
24: Right. Well, look at Bob Kraft. Remember him? Yeah. The Patriots owner.
3: Same thing.
24: Like, I kind of felt bad for him, though. He just seems kind of like a lonely old guy, but still couldn't.
3: I felt bad for him, too. Yes.
24: I mean, like, I don't know. I don't know. He seemed kind of pathetic, actually. But at the same time, I'm kind of like, couldn't you just find a nice lady friend to hang out with?
3: I just can't imagine making this call home to my wife. Like, honey. I only got a few minutes, but I'm in trouble.
24: Why do you think he pleaded no contest? He's like, make it go away. Just like, make it go away because it's to another charge.
3: Yeah. Well, apparently he like didn't give up his identity for a while. Like he was like, I'm not telling you my name. I'm not telling you this and that. And they finally.
24: You know, that always goes over really,
3: I bet
24: really
3: it does.
24: Well.
3: Yeah, you're involved.
24: They love that.
3: They love that when you're like, nope, not telling you who I am. But yeah, that call home to your wife. Like I've been in a situation. Oh my God, honey, what is it? Did you get in a car wreck? Did you get a DUI?
24: I bet you never made that call.
3: No, I've not. And God willing, I never will.
24: Like, he's probably wishing right now it was like I wrecked the car.
3: Oh yeah, I mean yeah, because okay. Is there a DUI? We'll get through it. You know, it's not great, but we'll get through it. No. I was in a trailer park with a hooker that I paid $140 and I got popped.
24: $140.
3: Man. So that is the, I haven't seen any more information on that, but this story is not going away, much to the chagrin of Jed York, and I'm sure keep you posted on it. All right, let's right now go ahead and check some traffic and weather. How are we looking?
1: Could be a cops episode popped in the trailer park. I'm just saying.
3: Amen.
1: 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We have Norwood Lateral westbound at Redding with the accident on the right shoulder, and police are there, 71 northbound at Dana. That's construction in the right lane. I'm Rick Schrempf, News Radio 700 WLW.
3: In the forecast tonight, mostly clear skies, a low of 54. And then tomorrow, plenty of sunshine, none of the humidity, which is good. But then some pollen still in the air for those allergies, a high of 80. Right now it is 79 degrees. 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
3: All right, welcome back. Rocky alongside Anjanette Levy. Coming up after the top of the hour news, we are going to dive into the Lindsey Clancy case. This is your wheelhouse, Anjanette. Yes. Cases. And if you don't know Anjanette, she is the host of a daily crime podcast.

0: wasn't, you know, like in a psychotic episode kind of thing. And, you know, the defense's argument is she had postpartum and mental illness. She's not debating whether she killed it. She's admitting to that.
1: Despite the conspiracy theories that you will hear Oh, God. TikTok was like full of conspiracy theories about her husband. And I mean, as far as I'm concerned, this guy might have a really good case for defamation with some of these crazy people saying that he actually did it and set up his wife, which is nonsense.
0: So let me ask you about that, because again, you're knee deep in this. I watched the Netflix the Idaho murders, right? And
1: yes.
0: I've talked about it. I thought it was fascinating. But one of the parts that I found just like I wanted to like yell was when the police were talking about all the internet sleuths that came out, and they were all of them were 100% wrong. They're like, oh, well, it was the one girl's boyfriend's the one that killed all them and this and that, and presenting everything as if it's factual evidence. And it's not. Like, it was all BS. And meanwhile, all these other people are getting looped in and no one knows what to believe. I imagine you got to come across those people in some of these trials too, right?
1: Oh, totally. And with the Idaho case, I mean, you're right. Everybody was saying, oh, it's this frat brother and it's the boyfriend and it's this person. And the whole time they knew that the one roommate, who is still being pilloried in some corners of the internet, they knew that she had seen a guy walking through the house, a guy in all black that night. You know, who was the guy in all black? That's the question. So, you know, we have somebody who admitted to doing it, who walked into court and said he did it. He's now trying to take it back. Good luck with that. That's very difficult to do. But, yeah, we do see a lot of people who latch on to these ideas that they have. And there are message boards on the internet that kind of feed that. And it can really ruin people's lives.
0: It can ruin people's lives. It can really disrupt the case and the actual police work going on, right? Because, you know, and no one knows what to believe. And
1: well, with the Idaho case too, you never see cops say like, oh, this person's not a suspect. That never happens. In the Idaho case, they were putting stuff out on Facebook and saying, hey, the guy in the hoodie that you saw on this camera, he's not a suspect. Or this person is not believed to be involved. They were putting that information out because they saw that this was, you know, the speculation and the sleuthing was taking on a life of its own and really hurting people who likely had no involvement whatsoever.
0: You're right. That is interesting, because usually they don't, in years past, they wouldn't do that. They would just kind of leave that open and anybody's a suspect. But now they got to do that to kind of keep from all these people from gumming the works up.
1: Absolutely.
0: Interesting. Very interesting. Well, we'll get that here in the after the top of the hour news. How about this one here? How about this deal? So this is in Chicago. This guy's an electrician. His name is AJ Gao. Okay, he's working on a roadside like sign, like a big one, like a gasoline like advertisement sign, like a huge one. There's one right out there with where the BP is. Again, this is in Williamson, Illinois. So there was a mechanical failure in like the ladder or like the boom kind of thing that left him up on top of this sign. Gal and a coworker were using this telescopic boom lift while servicing this huge sign. The coworker climbed down to get water and try to get a fan, cause it's like super hot up in this thing. It's like there's like a compartment. They're like doing some electrical work in this compartment. So this guy goes down to get this stuff. The lift malfunctions, and they couldn't get the boom to go back up.
1: Oh, my God.
0: And so they're, at first it's like, okay, no problem. We'll get another one in it. Well, there wasn't, like, another boom truck.
1: Spare boom just sitting around, right?
0: Well, especially one that goes, like, that high. So, he's in this. They went up to this thing in the morning. Well, now it's, like, 2 p.m.
1: My God.
0: And he'd been trapped for over 4 hours. And so he starts to go, this ain't good. And I don't, obviously, we can't see the pictures, but I saw the picture. It's like a little compartment. This guy's like on his knees, like looking through this glass thing. I don't know if they took a drone of him or what it was. No water, no fan. He's getting, temperature in this thing is going over 100 degrees. First responders struggled to rescue him, again, because of the height. As the hours passed by, he actually recorded like voice memos to his wife and kids, like, hey, I might not make it out of this.
1: Oh my God.
0: So I want you to know I love you and blah, blah, blah. Yeah, it's pretty wild. But then.

0: eventually, yeah, so this thing was 130 feet high into the air.
1: Wait, where did this happen?
0: It was in Chicago.
1: In Chicago? And they could not find a boom truck?
0: Well, they eventually did, but it took them a long, long time. Eventual rescue, okay, yeah, you know, finally took place. But yeah, it took a long time for them to find this truck and
1: get someone up there. I would be freaking out. Stuck up high, no water,
0: no fan, you're hot, small space, yeah.
1: That guy is traumatized. Lawsuit. See, right there. Like, give the guy like a month off with pay. Yeah,
0: with month off with pay and say...
1: And write him a check.
0: Yeah. I'm not a heights guy at all.
1: I'm not either.
0: Anyway, I couldn't.
1: I'm not a heights gal.
0: Yeah, yeah, yeah. Because you see those radio towers that are way up rural high, and there's people's job it is to go up in them, and that wouldn't be.
1: And then
0: wouldn't be me.
1: You see with the straps around them and stuff when they're climbing them, or even telephone poles and things like that. No way.
0: No way. Yeah, because sometimes my son will be like, "Would you climb that thing?" And I'm like, no. And when I was a kid, I would climb trees and I'd do anything. Sure. But I guess, as I get older, I'm just like, nah, I'm not doing it.
1: Even at Kings Island, I'm going to tell a secret here.
0: Yeah.
1: Just like riding some of those rides where they go up so high
0: and then
1: you go down. I actually close my eyes on the way down sometimes because I don't want to see it.
0: I'm kind of like that too. I'll just like, just get it over
1: and then when I can feel we're like almost down, I open them. Because yeah. The older I get, the more I'm like, I don't want to do it. But I have to ride them with my son, who I can't send him up there by himself.
0: Can't wuss out, Anjanette. You gotta go up there. Now, the one I won't do is drop zone, though. I won't do that. I'll do the roller coaster. It's not, I don't want to, but whatever. If I have to, I'll do that. But the drop zone thing, I'm not doing that one.
1: Neither am I.
0: Yeah.
1: Don't love it.
0: No. And we may later on do a segment on times you've been trapped. I got a couple. Anyway, but let's do this. We will we'll get to the top of the hour news, and we come back again. We're going to go through this Lindsey Clancy case, and as we described, I mean, it's like the big case going on right now. Lindsey Clancy, a Massachusetts mother, is on trial for killing her three kids. And again, it's not a debate on did she do it or not. The debate is, was she of sound mind or was she suffering the effects of postpartum? And that gets her off the hook. It's very interesting, and we'll talk about that more next. 700 WLW.
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3: Imagine living without power in your home for 2 weeks. This is the 4 o'clock report. I'm Sandy Collins. Breaking now, that's the reality in northern Indiana today. Thousands of Hoosiers still without electricity in Gary, Indiana. And the mayor there, Eddie Melton, calls the storm unprecedented. But he's grateful for the outpouring of support that Gary, Indiana has been getting.
4: 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Our restaurants have stepped up and donating food.
3: It looks like the end could be in sight. The state power company says they could have it all back on by tomorrow, but then it's going to be a long road to recovery in northern Indiana. Now the latest traffic and weather together.
5: 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Accident-free ride 75, 71, 74 to 75. But on 71 North near Dana, the work here in the right lane has traffic slowing a bit. I'm Rick Schrempp, News Radio 700 WLW.
2: Now, the latest forecast from the Jake Sweeney Chevrolet Weather Center. 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
3: Well, you'd think it was fall already. We've got beautiful weather and a partly cloudy night tonight with a low 52. Gorgeous tomorrow with a high near 80, and that's pretty much the story for the rest of the week. Radar's clear, 79 right now in Cincinnati at News Radio 700 WLW. News is a service of Mike Castrucci Chevrolet. The former Hamilton County judge and current attorney James Kenney illegally used his professional credentials to get a jail visit with an inmate he was not representing. That's according to the prosecutor in Claremont County. The sheriff's office says that Kenny admitted that he and the inmate engaged in sexual activity during the August 4th visit. Kenny was previously convicted of sexual imposition about 20 years ago. He was arrested today and is being held without bond. He's due in court tomorrow. Jeff Weiler, Superior Honda, moving all those cars up the road.
6: The Jeff Weiler Automotive family is planning to move their dealership currently on Mitchell Avenue to Norwood at a near 6-acre lot. Jeff Weiler acquired this land bordering the Norwood Lateral in late June and expects an opening in the fall of 2028. Norwood Mayor Victor Schneider said around 100 new jobs will benefit the area. As CEO David Weiler says, this will become one of the premier Honda dealerships across the Midwest. I'm Lee Mowen, News Radio 700 WLW.
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7: Here's a Bengals update. The Bengals with the roster move today. They are releasing offensive lineman Cody Ford, head coach Zach Taylor.
8: Respect for Cody, really. You know, he's given us a lot over the last 3.5 years. I really appreciate that from Cody, you know, and so just give him a head start really on the whole process. I thought was the right thing to do.
7: Veteran tight end C.J. Uzomah announced that he is retiring after 10 seasons in the NFL. He retires with the Bengals, the team that drafted him in 2015. Reds update, Chase Burns goes for the Reds tonight. They open a 3-game series up against the Giants. 700 WLW's coverage, 610 Sports Talk. Arnold Carrier's inside pitch at 845. 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
0: All right, here we go. It is the Eddie and Rocky Show, hour number two. Eddie is out. I'm alongside Anjanette Levy. And Anjanette Levy, of course, 10 years with Local 12. She's now the host of a daily crime podcast, Crime Fix with Anjanette Levy. That's for the Law and Crime Network. So, again, this is your wheelhouse, Anjanette. And I think everybody is just fascinated with these cases and true crime and all these, you know, these true crime documentaries that pop up. And you and I were talking, even last week about the Lindsay Clancy case and just how bizarre and just wild it is. And if you don't know what that is, so Lindsay Clancy, she's a Massachusetts mother, and she's on the trial, currently on trial for the deaths of her three young children, okay, 5, 3, and 8 months old. So, and she did it. She killed him. That's not the question here. The major question is, you know, basically what was happening to her mentally at the time, and should she be held legally responsible? And the defense is saying, look, she was suffering from postpartum. She had hallucinations. I think there was something about her medication. And the prosecutor is saying, look, you know, depressed or not, you can't kill your yeah. three young kids. So I guess what is something that kind of jumps out to you in this case, Anjanette?
1: Well, you know, I look at this, and do you remember the Andrea Yates case back?
0: Remind me.
1: You know, many, many years ago when we were kids, actually. And she was a mother. She had like 4 or 5 children, and she lived in Texas with her husband, Rusty. He worked at NASA. She was a stay-at-home mom, and she drowned all of her children.
0: Okay, yes.
1: And she called 911. Yes. She was found guilty at her first trial, but at her second trial, she was, you know, determined to be mentally ill when she did this. And she was. She actually was. And so she actually was told by her physician, do not have any more children. You should not have any more children, because they believed she was not mentally well enough and shouldn't right. be having more children. I'm not sure this is the same type of case, because we have Lindsay Clancy, who had these three children. Yes, she was having some issues mentally. She was being medicated with some, you know, psychiatric medication. She had 13 different medications, which that's a whole different issue. There's yeah. going to be a civil trial where there have been lawsuits filed regarding that. But there are some things here that are very strange, and to me are different from like the Andrea Yates case. Like in this case, she sent her husband out to pick up dinner and stop at CVS to get some stuff for the kids. And then while he was gone running those errands, she murdered the children, strangling them with those exercise bands. And then she jumps out of the window, and she says when she comes to in the hospital, do I need a lawyer? And I'm thinking to myself, wow, that is not necessarily what I think of when I think of somebody who was so mentally ill at the time that they did something that they didn't know what they were doing was wrong, that they couldn't appreciate what they were doing.
0: Right.
1: So it's very, it's become a very hot button issue, a very controversial issue, because there are women coming out to the courthouse to support Lindsay Clancy. And this is a woman who murdered her children.
0: And you know? That's the most bizarre part to me, and I think a lot of people, is the, yeah. the people that are, it's one thing to, like, you know, within the, you know, quietness of your own head go, maybe she was going through, but like people publicly, like as the car, you know, is pulling into, carrying her, right, pulling into the jailhouse there, or the courtroom, people cheering and yeah. lining the streets and GoFundMe pages and all this. And it's like, what are you talking about here?
1: That to me is a lot to put yourself out there. You know, and obviously this has struck a nerve with a lot of people. You know, you want to support women, and you want to realize that there are mental health issues, and mm-hmm. we need to recognize that and reduce the stigma and make it okay to talk about these things. But this is not necessarily, I don't know if this is the case you hang your hat on, because it's complicated. She was receiving treatment, but she was bipolar, and her defense says she was having this postpartum psychosis, but was she really? That's the question right. that the jury is going to have to answer. I just can't get over, okay, in my mind, maybe because I've never been psychotic, thank God. But sending your husband out, and then you have this plan that you're going to do this.
0: Yeah, that doesn't scream, I had a psychotic episode. That screams, I had this planned out and orchestrated, and I went through with it, which does not fit the definition of being insane, right?
1: If you can appreciate that what you're doing is wrong, if you know what you were doing was wrong.
0: Then she jumped out the house, right? Is that what she did? She killed, and then she tried to kill herself?
1: She jumped out of a window, yes.
0: Okay.
1: And she's paralyzed now.
0: Right.
1: She's in a wheelchair. So, you know, she was unsuccessful in carrying out that part of the plan.
0: Now, one thing I read, and let me know if this gums it up at all, but like, I guess what she was on a bunch of different medications, which mm-hmm. you said, but I guess one of the doctors that she got the medication from, it was like a telenet doctor, and it was like a very young woman doctor. She didn't really go see a doctor. She like got on an online thing, and some doctor who had no experience was like, yeah, take this, and this.
1: Well, and, you know, I'm not sure that doctor did that great on the stand. You know, she got a lot of criticism mm-hmm. and for not maybe keeping the right notes and things of that nature. But, you know, I don't know. I feel like that's going to be more of an issue at the civil trial. Lindsay Clancy has a very good lawyer. I must tell you, her lawyer.
0: Really?
1: Yes, he's amazing. His name's Kevin Reddington, and he does a lot of these mental health cases in the state of Massachusetts. He's been around for like 50 years, so he knows what he's doing. So it'll be interesting to see how each side in closing arguments this week ties it all up, mm-hmm. and they put a little bow on it and send it off to the jury,
0: right?
1: Because the prosecution, in some respects, you know, they're getting a lot of flack on social media, and they also, the prosecutor asked Lindsay Clancy's mother-in-law, you know, like, are you a practicing Catholic? And she said, yes, I am. And then the next question was, well, isn't murder a mortal sin? And then that was like an uproar, because you're not really supposed to bring religion into these things. So,
0: Why would he do that?
1: It was a woman.
0: Okay, why would she do that?
1: I don't know. Maybe she was trying to make a point.
0: You're playing on heartstring, yeah.
1: Yeah, but you're not really supposed to do that, and the judge took care of that. But at the same time, there have been some things that have come up in this case that make you wonder, well, does the prosecution maybe not feel like they're winning? Maybe they feel like the court of public opinion is against them, and maybe that's going to influence the jury. But we'll wait and see how they tie it up with the closing arguments.
0: So you mentioned that Clancy has a great lawyer, and you following it, you know, much more closely than I am. Can we see like the plan that he's creating? Is there some certain aspect that he's fixating on to try to create that reasonable doubt?
1: Well, I think he's just trying to raise doubt all over the place. You know, just picking apart at the evidence just a little bit here and there. There were some internet searches about, you know, suicide, and some internet searches about some other things related to like a country music artist. And I think he was trying to raise some doubt about whether or not Lindsay Clancy did those internet searches on her husband's computer, because he asked the question like, who's Tim Hall? And then he was giving the wrong name. And then Patrick Clancy said, well, it's Tom Hall, and he's a country music singer, and he's this, that, and the other. And he died by suicide. And so he was trying to maybe show that, oh, it wasn't Lindsay doing that search, it was Patrick doing that search. And so I think he's trying to just chip away and put little dings in each piece of the state's case. And he's calling these experts that are saying, like, I believe she was suffering from this psychosis. I believe she was bipolar, and this is why I believe this. And so he's done, I think, a pretty good job. So we'll just have to wait and see how it plays out. Yeah,
0: and when does all this wrap up?
1: It's going to be this week. Today, the state called some rebuttal experts, and then the closing arguments, you know, will be this week. So it's all going to come to an end more than likely by week's end.
0: Now, in any of these, you know, big cases, have you ever been in the room as the verdict's getting read?
1: Oh, yeah, totally.
0: What is that like? That's got to be intense.
1: I mean, it's always, you know, you're always kind of just
0: in the balance.
1: Right. Like, it's very intense. It's actually very somber. You know, I don't ever feel like this is celebratory as somebody who covers these things, because depending on the case, I mean, it's always awful for each side. I mean, you've got the defendant and whatever their family is feeling, and then
0: right.
1: The victim yeah. and their family. So it's never, you know, it's never something that's happy. Sometimes you can predict them and sometimes you can't.
0: Yeah, I imagine that would be the definition of intense watching that.
1: Yeah, but yeah, totally
0: we'll, certainly be looking out and see if a verdict comes out about that this week. Well, no, that was great, Angie. I really appreciate that update there. All right, let's go ahead now and check some traffic and weather. How are we looking?
5: 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It's a crash on the right shoulder. And northbound 75 after Union Center. An accident on the right-hand side as well. Police on the scene here. And we have the right lane blocked. A Norwood lateral westbound approaching Reading. Your stop and go from Montgomery with this crash. I'm Rick Schrempf, News Radio 700.
0: In the forecast tonight, mostly clear skies, a low of 54. And then tomorrow, plenty of sunshine, none of the humidity, which is good. But then some pollen still in the air for those allergies, a high of 80. Right now it is 79 degrees. 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
21: 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In Mississippi, keeping secrets is as old as the soil itself. So can the truth ever really be uncovered?
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0: 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Eddie is out alongside Anjanette Levy. And Anjanette, rarely in today's political climate is there a bipartisan issue.
1: That's right.
0: Like never.
1: Never.
0: Except for now, flock cameras. Flock cameras, data centers, that's kind of lumped together. Somehow it's a weird bipartisan agreement on this thing.
1: But they're also becoming these huge wedge issues in the midterm elections. So, you know, you've got the Democrats saying that the data centers are basically like a Trump project. And then
0: you got your weapon.
1: But you've got people like Bernie Moreno, the Republican senator from, you know, Northern Ohio. He's our senator, saying that he has concerns about them and he thinks that it's actually going to hurt Republicans in the midterms.
0: Well, and again, rarely do, like, you know, city and rural people kind of agree. Like the rural people don't want them because usually it's like large swaths of land you need to build these data centers and some of the energy, you know, production places for.
1: And they're monstrosities.
0: Monstrosities.
1: You're talking, and they're hideous.
0: Hundreds of acres. Yeah. Exactly. So the rural people are like, no, like, we want, you're interrupting the peaceful farm life here and for all these huge data centers. But to your point, Bernie Moreno, if I had told you there's an issue that Bernie Moreno and Abdul El-Sayed agree on, you would say I was crazy. But El-Sayed, of course, he's the nominee for Senate in Michigan, posted a video to X Wednesday tying Mike Rogers, who he's going against, to flock cameras. Mm-hmm. And it was like a big thing. It was like one of those, like, and they're playing that song, like, you know, I always feel like somebody's watching. Yeah, that one. So it was like one of those kind of deals where, you know, saying that, you know, Mike Rogers is watching every move you make and all that kind of thing. But I don't know. Like, I don't know where you fall on this issue, but I feel like they're a necessary evil because most everybody out there uses a phone and uses data and uses the internet, and increasingly day after day is using more and more AI, which that's why these things need to be built, because, you know, the world has determined that AI is the future and we're going to use it for all these things. That's a whole separate topic. But if you agree that if you use AI and you agree that it is the thing of the future, well, there's a price to be paid for that, right? It doesn't just come out of the ether. Right. You need to have some data centers. You need to have places that store it. You need to have places that, you know, can create the substantial amount of energy needed to do all these things. People have cell phones. And where is all that data? Where are all your pictures and all your, you know, all the things you have on your website and your email, where does that go? It's got to go somewhere. And so I understand that part of it, but then I also understand the, God, why do we want to, you know, crush out all these, you know, hundreds of acres of farmland and put these things up that nobody wants? It's a real tough issue. It really is.
1: I think it is a tough issue. And one thing that I think, it's like, God, we got all these like old retail sites. Why don't we put them in these old retail sites? Because retail is dying. The big box places, everybody's doing everything online these days. Like, there's got to be another solution to this. Bingo. Other than just going out and building something else. I feel like it's always like, well, let's just build something else. And I'm always thinking, like, how do we reuse what we have? That's just me. But I agree with you. We probably need these things. It's a necessary evil. However, I don't think we need to just be building them all over the place and taking up, as you said, this farmland. You know what this reminds me of? Do you remember when the windmills were big? Windmills, and wind was going to be the future of energy. And, you know, you drive like through Indiana.
0: Drive through Chicago.
1: Yeah. You go, horrible, go up to Chicago and awful, see hideous, like ugly things. When I was working in Wisconsin, that was like a huge deal because the utilities had to have so much solar, so much wind, and like they had all these mandates. And you would see these disgusting, huge windmills. They look cool at first until you talk to the people who leased their farmland for them. And then you talk to them and they're like, it's like hell living with these things on my property. So I don't know. It's like this issue that is going to just, I don't know, it's like snowballing and getting worse and worse.
0: Right.
1: And worse.
0: Well, I know like Oxford, Ohio just banned them just in our news last newscast. Somewhere in northern Kentucky banned we're talking about the flock cameras now, yeah, too, which again, these things are tied together. But to you make a good point about, can we take some of the already established big box retail places that are increasingly abandoned,
1: yes, right?
0: Like not abandoned, but they're vacant, I should say, and put them up there or even like in a city, like, you know, but I from what I've read is it's obviously much lower cost to start new. Right. Then try to figure out, because I mean, there's all kinds
1: of retrofit something.
0: Right. There's all kinds, because then you got to, I think what I've heard is it takes, there's water and there's all kinds of things you need that your average building isn't already equipped to do. So you kind of would need to start from a new pad, and that's a lot more money and all that. But yeah, I just hate to see all these, you know, all this farmland going away.
1: I hate that. And how much do you hate it when you drive somewhere and when you were younger, you used to see that it was open farmland and now you see like a Walmart sitting there?
0: No. Oh, yeah.
1: Like, do we really need it? I mean, no offense, Walmart. Do we need another Walmart?
0: No.
1: Do we really?
0: We do not.
1: With everybody doing everything on, I don't know about you, what your wife does. I order everything online. Like, yeah. I might run up to Kroger for something, but I just deliver it to the house.
0: Yeah. But yeah, between that and these flock cameras, 513-749-7000. If you have any thoughts, good, bad, and different on the flock camera situation, because again, this is it's just interesting that this has become a bipartisan issue, and there's people from both sides of the aisle on this side, and people from both sides on the opposing side as well. And the argument for the flock cameras is, and police will make this, or like it can do the work of, you know, 10 police officers, you know, just standing there. It records everything and stops crime. You know who broke into your car. You got the video. You know what, if somebody did this, somebody did that. Then the other side says, well, but how much other data about you are they keeping? When can they be used to?
1: And how long are they keeping it?
0: How long are they keeping it?
1: And who's accessing it? And what's the rule for getting access to that? I mean, that's the scary part. Like me just driving down the street and minding my own business, like, Should a cop be just like tapping into that and looking to see who was going down the street and where and why? And I mean, that's the concern, it's an overstep. Yeah,
0: absolutely. All right. We will discuss this more next after the news, 700 WLW.
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3: With no talks with Iran set, currently a new strategy to hurt them economically. With the 430 report, I'm Sean Gallagher, breaking now. The Trump administration launching a series of secondary sanctions they say are for countries that do business with Iran. Treasury Secretary Scott Bessent said that the U.S. is widening its scope, adding that President Trump is spearheading conversations with different nations. But Bessent wouldn't mention today which countries Trump was talking to, nor would he give any specifics on a timeline, but also said there might be some financial institutions who could get sanctioned soon.
5: He said countries know the timeline right now that they have to essentially change their behavior, you know, change how they're doing business with Iran, but that wasn't made public. And so it's not clear how long this threat would be out there and when the administration might take some action.
3: ABC News' Karen Travers. 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
7: 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After Union Center, our right shoulder blocked with a crash. Now, we do have stop-and-go conditions from Montgomery along Norwood Lateral approaching Reading with the accident with police and emergency crews on the scene. I'm Rick Schrempf, News Radio 700.
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3: For tonight, mostly clear skies, the low down to 58, sunshine Tuesday, high of 83, and then mostly sunny skies Wednesday, highs into the upper 80s, and currently our temperature 78 degrees. News A service of Low T Center. After her husband was arrested, a Northern Kentucky woman is now facing charges in connection with an infant abuse case. 33-year-old Carlina Webb now charged with a single count of criminal abuse. This is her husband, Sean, is facing 10 counts on the same charge. Sean Webb allegedly slapped his infant daughter's face with an open hand while she laid on the floor crying and covered her face multiple times with his hand while also holding her by the back of her head while covering her face and telling investigators that children needed to be trained like dogs. Carlina Webb allegedly ignored the physical abuse she saw on camera and failed to report that abuse. More than 300,000 people attended this year's Cincinnati Open, breaking the previous record set last year of over 285,000 who were on hand for the tournament at the Linear Family Tennis Center. The tournament also seen its largest single day and day session attendance on August 15th. The largest night session attendance was on August 13th. The owner of an NFL team arrested in Ohio this past weekend. Jed York, who owns the San Francisco 49ers, was taken into custody in East Palestine Sunday morning and was initially charged with engaging in prostitution, but that charge was later amended to disorderly conduct as part of a plea deal. Entering a no-contest plea to that charge and another misdemeanor charge of possession of a criminal tool, York was fined $1,150 and sentenced to 2 days in jail with credit for time served. Court records show that York allegedly responded to an undercover ad on a known prostitution website and had arranged to meet with a woman for sexual activity and pay her $140. The NFL has responded to York's arrest, saying that they are reviewing the situation under the league's personal conduct policy.
18: 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Sports.
9: Here's a Bengals update. The Bengals with the roster move today. They are releasing offensive lineman Cody Ford, head coach Zach Taylor.
10: Respect for Cody, really. You know, he's given us a lot over the last 3.5 years. I really appreciate that from Cody, you know, and so just give him a head start really on the whole process. I thought was the right thing to do.
9: Veteran tight end C.J. Uzomah announced that he is retiring after 10 seasons in the NFL. He retires with the Bengals, the team that drafted him in 2015. Reds update, Chase Burns goes for the Reds tonight. They open a 3-game series up against the Giants. 700 WLW's coverage, 610 Sports Talk. Arno Carrier's inside pitch at 845. 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
3: 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Our next update is at 5 o'clock. 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
0: All right, welcome back. News Radio 700 WLW. Anjanette Levy is joining me today. Eddie is out. And we were talking, Anjanette, about before the bottom of the hour news about the flock cameras and like the backlash that this has got like a lot of real like groundswell support for both sides. Some people say, look, these are a good thing. They help stop crime. They help. They do the work that 10 police officers, you know, couldn't do.
1: Help solve crimes.
0: You know, somebody breaks into your car. Who did it? Well, there's a camera. There was a case in Harrison where this poor fella, it was a hit and run kind of thing. And I don't know they use flock cameras, but it had to have been, right? Because it happened late at night and just within a day. It's like they had these people. And so, again, this is doing a very good thing. But then the other side of it is, how much information are they collecting? As you stated, how long are they keeping it?
1: Mm-hmm. Who has access
0: to
1: it?
0: Does every police officer, are they allowed to do that? What is it? So certainly a good debate here. And we got a couple calls on this. By the way, we're taking your calls, 513-749-7000. Let's go to Anderson and talk to Travis. Travis, fire away on flock cameras. Go.
26: Hello?
0: Yeah.
26: Howdy, howdy.
0: Howdy.
26: Hey, Anjanette.
1: Hey.
26: This is Randy Travis.
1: Oh, hey, Randy. How are you? I haven't seen you in a while.
26: I'm retired now.
1: Oh, gosh. Randy used to work up at the post. We worked at La Rosa's years ago, okay. And I'd see him up at the post office sometimes. I had no idea you were retired. I haven't seen you up there in a while.
26: Yeah, last Halloween I retired.
1: Congratulations.
0: Nice.
1: What do you got to say about these flock cameras?
26: Okay. Oh, now, like, the police officers can use drones. Is that the same basis as the flock cameras, that they can use them for any kind of surveillance?
0: Yeah, but I guess the difference is the flock cameras are up and running 24/7, where a drone, you'd need to...
1: They're mounted. The drone, you just send it up, and it's... Right. You're flying it live, and it's manned, you know. But this is different. The flock cameras, they can put them up, you know, on poles and anywhere else, and they're just kind of running and continuously collecting data.
26: Is there any federal regulations or state regulations, like an SOP for them?
0: Not that I know of, and I think that's kind of part of the debate here, is something, you know, the technology has kind of gotten ahead of some of the conversation about the rules and regulations and where does the information go and how long can we keep it and who gets access to it. And it's kind of, which happens a lot with technology, right? These things get invented and they get popular and people want to utilize a great tool, in this case, law enforcement, and but it's gotten ahead of any sort of conversation about what can we do, what should we do.
26: You know, they say Big Brother's always watching you. Well, what if Big Brother starts watching Big Brother with these flock cameras? What are you doing late at night? What are you leaving here doing when they say all of a sudden everyone knows what kind of car congressman, senator drive, and all of a sudden they're watching what they're doing?
0: Yeah, but Travis, thank you. Was it Randy?
1: Randy. Yeah, so Randy Travis.
0: It's not the country music style.
1: No, but we used to tease him about that. Wouldn't that be funny if it was?
0: I thought Randy Travis was, he's alive, right? Yeah. He's in bad health.
1: Well, I think he have like a drinking problem or something? Or
0: He's had some health issues.
1: We'll be really nice about it.
0: Yeah. But no, I think that's the kind of what I said was the main thing with these flock cameras is, you know, we have the technology and boy, it's helping alleviate some problems and helping people in the neighborhood. And but there hasn't been enough talk about what should we do or should we be doing it.
1: Well, and here's the thing: I saw that there was an interview with the guy who owns the company, the Flock CEO, Flock Camera CEO, and it's like anything else. I mean, he wants to have policies in place. That's what he says. But at the end of the day, I mean, he developed these things because he wants to make money. It's a business, right?
0: Bingo.
1: So, where were the policies before you let the genie out of the bottle? There weren't any,
0: right?
1: So you kind of have to think ahead when you're doing these things. I mean, you can put up a camera if you're a cop in a public space. You know, they don't really need a warrant or anything. And it's not like the red light cameras where they're using them to issue citations and things like that.
0: Yeah, they're mailing you a ticket in the mail.
1: Yeah, that's totally different.
0: But people say one day as things get...
1: I mean, that's already been kind of litigated. So I'm not sure they can really do that anymore.
0: But that is a legit fear, though, of people, whether it's rational or not is one thing. But
1: I don't really like the thought that I'm like driving up to Kroger and maybe, you know, my car's being captured on every camera and every block I go. It probably isn't. But you just don't know.
0: Right. I'm with you. But there's a lot of people out there that say, so what? Who cares?
1: Yeah.
0: You know, I feel that way a lot of times when it comes to, you know. There was I was doing a college football game. We were somewhere, and it like what was it? We were paying for a parking meter, and it like wanted to like read your facial recognition kind of thing. I was like, I don't even. But then in my head, I'm like,
1: for a parking meter?
0: Yes.
1: That's insane.
0: Where was that at? But
1: ever do that.
0: I know, but I didn't. But then in my head, I'm like, well, there's 15 other places that the world or the whatever has my information already. So why not just take the convenience? That's the thing the thing that people get into is they're like, well, I don't want people to have my information and God, these flock cameras and seeing where I'm going. But I think people think, well, they probably already got all my stuff anyway. So who cares?
1: They might think that, but I don't know. It's like, there's no privacy anymore. You know what the biggest data tracking thing you have is? It's your cell phone. Your cell phone is basically your life. Like this is like basically one of my arms. This is like my third arm, my cell phone. So this is probably the biggest data tracking device you have.
0: Exactly. So why should you care if somebody, a camera reads your license plate? You know, they can track you with your phone if they wanted to anyway.
1: They could, but they would need a warrant.
0: Now they would, but I think as we get more and more comfortable with these things, incrementally things move like
1: slippery slope.
0: Yes.
1: I'm going to get the ACLU on here.
0: let's go to Western Hills and talk to Ed. Ed, fire away.
2: Yeah, you're talking about driving a Kroger. Wait till you walk into Kroger.
1: Oh, that's right. Cameras everywhere.
0: Everywhere. That's a good point. Yeah. Yeah.
2: Yeah. So... anyhow, 2 cents worth.
0: No, and Ed, we appreciate it. That's another good point.
1: But that's a private business.
0: Right. But every private business has those. So if the flock camera doesn't record me from, you know, whatever, one end of the street to the next, there's a bunch of other private businesses that have cameras that are recording me, right?
1: That's true. But if the cops go in there, to get that footage most of the time they need a warrant, unless they just say, yeah, we'll give it to you. And most of the time they won't.
0: But when it comes to, now if it's solving a crime, the public place is going to give you the,
1: yeah,
0: give
1: they
0: you the
1: may.
0: Footage, right?
1: They may. Or sometimes then, they'll say you still have to go through, you know, the boss with a warrant.
0: But then what stops a... This is fun. This is the debate we're playing here. Like, what happens to the below board police officer who goes in the business and says, "Hey, there's a recent break in around here. Can we get your camera footage?" When really all he wants to do is track his ex-wife to see what she's doing. What stops that?
1: Nothing stops that.
0: Right.
1: That's a bad cop.
0: It's a bad cop, right? but now that bad cop has a easy resource to be able to do that. And again, now that there's not a lot of cops like that, but I'm, you know.
1: Yeah, you would hope not.
0: Exactly. Let's see here. Let's go to Coleraine and talk to Doug. Doug, fire away, please.
4: Yeah, if it's true, this might want to scare some people. I just saw a video on Facebook, so it must be true.
0: Of course.
1: Yes. That's like the Bible, right?
4: But apparently the Ford Motor Company has got a bunch of patents on some new technology coming out. And you want to talk about Big Brother watching you. Apparently it can take your fingerprints, read your eyeballs. And if the AI senses that you're inebriated, it won't let you drive the vehicle. There's like heart monitoring and all kinds of stuff that they're going to integrate into it. And apparently GM's got some stuff. So I think that's kind of invasive and intrusive and stuff. And I mean, I think that's technology is getting to the point and people are going to rely on it way too much and make too much of it. And it's going to start really invading a whole lot of privacy issues if they don't get it under control, so to speak.
0: And Doug very well said, thank you for the call. I think we're already there. We're already at that point where it's, you know, we're so reliant on it that if you couldn't take it away right now.
1: Probably not. I mean, my heart stuff is being monitored right now. Everything is monitored on my Apple Watch.
0: A conspiracy theorist or maybe just a person that has a sound mind says, well, what happens when, you know, whoever, Big Brother, if you want to call it, you know, tracks that and they contact your employer and say, hey, you know, Engine M. Levy, who you provide health insurance to, her heart, whatever, is bad. You know what I mean? That's the thing people get scared about, right? Like any sort of personal information about their health and how's that used? Their employer says, well, maybe we don't want to hire this person. Maybe we don't want to keep them. I mean, you can go very far reaching with all this stuff, but it's a concern.
1: It is a concern.
0: Absolutely. All right, let's go ahead right now and check some traffic and weather. How are we looking?
6: 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Police activity 75 South approaching Richwood in Kentucky. That's the right lane that's affected there, so watch for delays. Accident 71 southbound after 275 is on the right-hand side, and 75 northbound after Union Center. Crash on the right shoulder as well, and Harrison at Race, an accident. I'm Rick Schrempf. 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
0: Forecast tonight, mostly clear skies, a low of 54. And then tomorrow, plenty of sunshine, none of the humidity, which is good. But then some pollen still in the air for those allergies, a high of 80. Right now it is 79 degrees. 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
3: When it comes to a gun suicide attempt, all it takes is a moment.
4: Heather and I had an argument just like any other couple. I was lost. I had snapped. 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
6: Three staccato cries of Mayday and an eyewitness report of a mid-air explosion is about all that is known this morning of the British Columbia air disaster, which yesterday claimed 52 lives.
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21: All right, welcome back. Rocky alongside Anjanette Levy. And Anjanette, do you have any eligibility left, any college eligibility?
22: To my knowledge, no, but okay. I'm beginning to think I might.
21: You should look into this. You may...
22: I'm going back to school.
21: Oh, my God. Could you imagine, by the way?
22: No.
21: No responsibilities.
22: Just... I mean, some days I actually think about it, and I'm like, God, I thought it was so tough back then, and now I'm like...

0: We had it made.
1: Yes, we did. We just didn't know. I tell my son that all the time. I'm like, you don't know how good you have it.
0: Yeah.
1: And when I go take a nap, take a nap, because when you want one later right. on, you're never going to be able to do it.
0: Exactly. Well, in this case, we're talking about, and this is potentially going to happen, I guess the Browns are going to waive tight end Daquan Wright. Okay, so he's in the NFL. If he clears waivers, he has an agreement in place to play the 2026 season for LSU. This is per his agents, Drew Rosenhaus and Kyle Lincoln. Wright's believed to be the first player who could play for an NFL team, albeit preseason, and then go back and play in college. So here's kind of where this stems, though, is the NCAA is just over the past, certainly the past decade, and especially the last 5 years, they just get destroyed in court because they just do. And so what happens is lawyers make the case of, well, now since there's NIL, and this is why this guy will go back and play, and he'll play for LSU, and he'll make a lot of money. Well, you cannot deprive my client the ability to make a living for himself. That's illegal. That's the case lawyers make, and the NCAA just gets killed in court over it. What's interesting, though, is Greg Sankey, who is the commissioner of the SEC, okay, where in LSU is, of course, a part of the SEC, Greg Sankey is like on record strongly opposing court rulings that allow players to leave NFL training camps and return to college. So he's on record as being against this. But now what happens when this actually makes an SEC school better? Is he going to sing the same tune? That's one thing people are asking about. I just think I understand there's courts and there's all this and that, but some point, common sense has got to kick in and be like, we can't let people that go chase your dream and be a pro. You take that step. There ain't no going back.
1: Right. I don't see how they can allow this because you were in the NFL or, you know, you were on your way and now you're going to go back to college. No. No take backs.
0: Exactly. No, did we learn that when we were young? No take backs.
1: I mean, like, you now go find another team, right? Like, why are you going back to LSU? It's almost like you're trying to Bigfoot the college kids, you know?
0: Well, and that's the other, and this is and we don't have time, but like that's the other part of this argument is like the age of these college players is getting older and older and older. And at what point is this, you know, college was supposed to be a game played by, you know, 19, 20, 21, maybe a 22-year-old, maybe, you know. Mm-hmm. Now there's like 23, 24-year-olds, 25-year-olds playing college football. And it's like, is this like NFL light? Like what is this?
1: Is this like sending like a sophomore back to junior high to like play football? Yeah. I mean, come on. It seems a bit ridiculous.
0: Well, and you could... You know, this is pretty insane, but you could draw it out and say, well, if they would allow NIL money in middle school, a lawyer could make the case, well, my client, we went to high school and, you know, it wouldn't work. But like I'm just saying, way out there, you could make the case.
1: Lawyers can make arguments for anything.
0: Exactly. That's kind of the point.
1: Right.
0: So, I don't know. We'll see how this unfolds here. All right. We got the top of the hour news and then more 700 WLW.
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3: White House warning of an economic D-Day for Iran. This is the 5 o'clock report. I'm Sandy Collins. Breaking now, the Treasury Secretary today, Scott Bessent, said the new sanctions amount to an economic onslaught against Iran to further isolate it from the rest of the world.
4: Let there be no ambiguity as to the position of the United States. An economic engagement of any kind with this murderous regime will expose those responsible to the full reach of American power.
3: Earlier today, Bessent said Operation Economic Outcast will cut off Iran from exporting oil and from other trade. Bessent said that Iran can choose to stay isolated or choose a path to normalcy. In other economic news today, the president said his new tariffs on imports of cars, trucks, and auto parts from Canada will be increased to 50%. The country's hit an impasse over the weekend when it came to trade talks. Now the latest traffic and weather together.
5: 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That's on the right shoulder as well. Police activity now cleared. 75 South at Richwood in Kentucky. Now we do have Harrison at Race and Ross at Globe Avenue with accidents and police on the scene. I'm Rick Schrempf, News Radio 700 WDLW.
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3: Partly cloudy tonight with a low near 52. It'll be chilly. Gorgeous tomorrow, a Tuesday high near 80 degrees. In Cincinnati, 79 here at News Radio 700 WLW. There were two shootings on the first day of class for the UC campus, and one this morning prompted a crime alert for students to wake up to prior to their first day.
6: The shootings over the weekend did not involve UC students, but the university still will issue a safety alert when something like that happens. Lieutenant David Brinker says being aware of their surroundings is critical to keeping students safe.
7: Campus is extremely safe, and around campus is safe as well. We provide a lot of coordination, collaboration with the City of Cincinnati Police Department. We work hand-in-hand with them very well.
6: Lieutenant Brinker does advise students not to walk alone at night and to take advantage of the Bearcat shuttle when they're out in the uptown area. He's encouraging students as well to download the Bearcat Guardian app. It has a help button that automatically connects to UC Police. I'm Brian Combs, News Radio 700 WLW.
3: What a way to start your freshman year. A former judge here in Hamilton County is facing charges after prosecutors say James Kenny used his legal credentials to get into their jail to meet an inmate who was not his client. Now, this was discovered after an investigation into contraband coming into the jail. During the interrogation, Kenny reportedly admitting having sexual contact with that inmate during the visit. James Kenny was arrested today. His initial hearing is going to be held tomorrow in Claremont County.
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8: Here's a Bengals update. The Bengals with the roster move today. They are releasing offensive lineman Cody Ford, head coach Zach Taylor.
9: Respect for Cody, really. You know, he's given us a lot over the last 3.5 years. I really appreciate that from Cody, you know, and so just give him a head start really on the whole process. I thought was the right thing to do.
8: Veteran tight end C.J. Uzomah announced that he is retiring after 10 seasons in the NFL. He retires with the Bengals, the team that drafted him in 2015. Reds update, Chase Burns goes for the Reds tonight. They open a 3-game series up against the Giants. 700 WLW's coverage, 610 Sports Talk. Arno Carrier's inside pitch at 845. 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
3: And checking those closing numbers on Wall Street at 4 o'clock, the Dow ended up, but the NASDAQ was off quite a bit. The Dow up 147, the NASDAQ off 200 points, and the S&P fell 17. I'm Sandy Collins with our next update at 5:30 on News Radio 700 WLW.
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0: All right, welcome back. It is the Eddie and Rocky Show. Eddie's out. I'm alongside Anjanette Levy, 10 years with Local 12, now the host of a daily crime podcast called Crime Fix with Anjanette Levy. That's on the Law and Crime Network. Enjoy having her doing the show with me here today. And we were talking earlier, Anjanette, and we wanted to kind of get your thoughts and the comments from the folks. And well, in this case, we were talking about Jed York. This is the biggest news that's hit today. He is the owner of the San Francisco 49ers. Yes, I said the owner of a multi-billion dollar outfit. And he was just arrested in Northern Ohio on Monday with the count of engaging in prostitution and disorderly conduct. Court documents obtained, say that York responded to an ad on a known prostitution website and arranged to have sexual activity with a female in exchange for $140, and this all took place at a trailer park.
1: Yes.
0: So, yeah.
1: There's some new information coming out about it, too.
0: What do you got?
1: So, the cops are saying that he was arrested there because that's where he was pulled over, not because the police were using one of the trailers as a sting location.
0: Okay, because I thought that might have been the case.
1: Yes, and he had a cellular device that he used to arrange the criminal act.
0: Is that the they're saying there's like a weapon or something involved, like a criminal device?
1: So well, that's the device, the cell phone. Yeah, that might be it. You know, criminal tool is what they sometimes call it.
0: Yeah, right.
1: And so that might have been his criminal tool, was his cell phone.
0: Okay, so he wasn't arrested. It wasn't a sting operation at said trailer park. But so how did they catch him? How did they get him?
1: It says they pulled him over. I'm looking for more information. But also, there's another little twist here. We were talking about that call he might have to make to his wife.
0: Yes.
1: They're going through a divorce.
0: Oh, that makes it okay, right?
1: Well, I don't think it makes it okay, but he's a budget guy, $140. We talked about this earlier.
0: Yes.
1: That's the part that I don't get, but the fact that he wrapped this up so quickly, he must have gotten a lawyer up there in Columbiana County and said, oh my God, get me out of this. And so he's like, just I'll pay the $5,000 and get me out of Ohio. That's probably what he said.
0: Okay. So pretty much the matter is over. There's no,
1: he got one day in jail, credit for time served, also ordered to pay $1,150 in fines.
0: See, if he just paid $1,150 for the hooker, he might not be in this. Instead, you went the budget route.
1: Correct.
0: See, this is the lesson, kids.
1: I'm not advocating for prostitution, but
0: these are things you learn on the Eddie and Rocky Show. Okay, if you're going to pay for it, go big. It saves you in the long run.
1: Go big and be smart. I mean, I'm not trying to advise you guys on how
0: smart
1: to do this.
0: Smart and cheating on your wife or don't go hand in hand.
1: But I'm just saying, like, I'm just amazed at this story.
0: Yeah. I know. Okay, but you're saying, okay, so his wife's name is Danielle Bellumini. And they have two sons, Jackson and Brixton, but they are going through a divorce, you said.
1: Yeah, they're going through a divorce. So his estranged wife, but still, I mean, the $140 part, I can't get over that. That's really embarrassing for this guy.
0: Yes. Yes. Yeah, it'd be one thing if his name was on some log of some like high-end escort thing, which is what he should have done if he was going to go this route.
1: He should.
0: Yeah.
1: Also,
0: by the way, that was always the famous line on that Charlie Sheen said. I think it was on Larry King, and they're like, he's like, "Why? You know, you're a big celebrity, all this money. Like, why would you pay for sex?" He says, "I'm not paying him for sex. I'm paying him to leave." Very famous line.
1: Probably a lot cheaper that way, right?
0: That was his point.
1: I ordered his book last year and started reading it.
0: He's a nut, right?
1: Well, it's actually kind of interesting when he talks about his father, Martin Sheen.
0: Yeah.
1: Martin Sheen grew up in Dayton, you know.
0: I did. And that's why, like, Emilio Estevez he's a Sheen, right?
1: He is.
0: Right. So that's why isn't he always around here?
1: That's the screen name.
0: Right, of course.
1: Estevez is the real name.
0: Right.
1: But yeah, I think he has a house here.
0: Okay. Because I know he's always, like, spotted around, not always, but spotted around town and, you know.
1: Yeah, and Charlie Sheen every once in a while pops up at a Reds game.
0: He's a Reds
1: game.
0: Fan,
1: yeah, because he played baseball.
0: That's right. Yeah.
1: He didn't even graduate from high school. He was a hot mess.
0: Well, he played baseball for the Cleveland Indians, and he was incarcerated, but he was a great pitcher. And then when he got out, the Cleveland Indians signed him, and he had an incredible fastball, Anjanette, but he couldn't see, right? So they got him glasses.
1: Well, that was a movie.
0: Oh, was it? Dang, I didn't know that. Damn. Sorry.
1: But yeah, no, he's a huge baseball fan. But no, Charlie Sheen has probably, I think Charlie Sheen has probably done more drugs than anybody in Hollywood.
0: How's he not just fried?
1: I don't know. I think he is a little bit.
0: Is he?
1: He's toasted.
0: Yeah. That's bad.
1: They've kind of like, you know, scraped a little bit of like burnt crisp off of him and brought him out. But he was doing interviews and everything. The book is, I mean, it's kind of good. I didn't finish it. It's interesting, but yeah, he was a bad dude, but I mean, he's a little bit interesting though.
0: He is. Other famous celebrity interactions with prostitutes. We got to go with Hugh Grant in 1995. Mm-hmm. That was a big one.
1: Divine Brown.
0: Yes. The transgender person.
1: How about Eddie Murphy? Remember that one?
0: What was that one?
1: So Eddie Murphy, back in the day, was pulled over, and I'm pretty sure it was a man.
0: Okay. There's that one. I remember that one.
1: Yeah.
0: According to Danny Bonaducci, how could I forget that one? He was arrested.
1: Oh, right. That's Partridge right. The guy. Partridge Family, yes. I think I love you.
0: Exactly. Exactly. All right. Before we lose our license, let's go ahead and check some traffic and weather. How are we looking?
5: 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And traffic on the freeways in pretty good shape. Earlier problems on 71 and 75 have cleared. We do have 275 eastbound on the Broomfield Bridge. Left lane blocked with an accident. And just getting word now, 75 north of Sharon, we picked up a crash. Two left lanes are taken up. I'm Rick Shrimp, News Radio 700 WLW.
0: In the forecast tonight, mostly clear skies, a low of 54. And then tomorrow, plenty of sunshine, none of the humidity, which is good. But then some pollen still in the air for those allergies, a high of 80. Right now it is 79 degrees. 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
29: Caffeine can be really good for you and help a lot of things, and caffeine can be kind of bad for you.
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29: Naturally, it's in the coffee bean and in chocolate and tea, but it's also added artificially in things like soda. 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I mentioned the vicious cycle, the inevitable crash.
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29: 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All right, how about some health benefits?
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0: And this is the training camp report with Tony Pike. And Tony, we didn't really touch much last segment on the game. Bengals played a preseason game Saturday against the Chicago Bears. And while the Bengals starters didn't play a ton, the Bears starters played a little bit. And I mean, obviously with the score and everything, it looked like the Bengals backups for the large part did a really, really good job. I think this team, maybe not an O-line, but it has a lot of depth to it. What did you see coming out of the game?
10: Yeah, outside of O-line, I walked away Saturday night thinking, man, they're going to have some tough decisions to make on cut-down day on August 30th. That's what it comes down to. The defense held their own on that first series against the Bears starters. And then coming back, I was so impressed, Rocky, with Josh Johnson. Here's a guy who's 40 years old, and he approached a preseason start with the same mental and physical awareness that you need to start a regular season game in the NFL. He was locked in on checks, pressures, where to go with the ball against hot reads, how to get the team in the right situation. He had complete control of the game, and you didn't see the pre-snap penalties. You didn't see the alignment issues, nothing like that, which is hard with second and third team guys. And then I watched Josh Johnson throw two touchdowns, and I watched him celebrate like they were touchdown passes to win the Super Bowl. He's just got a passion and a love for the game, and I think that is worth noting, just the job that he did. But also, as you mentioned, this team as a whole, they've got depth at a ton of positions, and it's going to make some for some hard decisions come Monday.
0: And by the way, Josh Johnson has played for 14 different NFL teams and three professional non-NFL teams, what, the UFL, the XFL, and one other one. So, I mean, some people, you know, think it's embarrassing if you've gotten cut 100 times and this and that, but dude's 40 years old. He's still making an NFL paycheck, and to your point, came out there and performed really well. I mean, is he a valuable piece that the Bengals can – I can't imagine they'll keep him, but is he a valuable piece that they could do something with to bolster their roster?
10: I mean, if they could get him to commit to the practice squad in Cincinnati, how valuable would it be, Rocky, to have Joe Burrow sitting in meeting rooms with Joe Flacco and Josh Johnson?
0: There you go.
10: I mean, two quarterbacks, 40 and over, who have seen everything in the NFL. They've seen every look, every pressure, every formation. Like, the value to me is the mental side to Joe Burrow. If he comes to the sideline and you're looking at a tablet with Joe Flacco and Josh Johnson, or you're in a meeting room, you can't put a value on what that means to Joe Burrow, and that's where I think the value is. Unfortunately, I think after watching him perform in the preseason, and I think you're going to get a chance to see him on Friday night as well, I would be surprised if another team in the NFL doesn't say, wait a minute, if he's available, why not bring him in to mentor our young quarterback and help with some stability in our quarterback room? So I think it's going to be hard to stash him away on a practice squad here.
11: Well, I hope they do keep him. I think it would be amazing. I think these older quarterbacks are rewriting the rules a little bit because everybody wants these younger guys, but I think it's great to have some of these older quarterbacks. I mean, look at Joe Flacco. He comes down here from Cleveland. Look at this guy. I mean, I think that it's showing age is just a number. That's just my opinion. That's my opinion. I'm standing by it. But what do you think of that, Tony?
10: I think that quarterback is the one position that you can get away with that in the NFL. At D-line, at O-line, age catches up to you with the speed. The quarterback position is so mentally challenging that oftentimes the quarterbacks that have the most mental reps and the most experience become the most valuable. On the other side of the ball for the Bears, backing up Caleb Williams is Case Keenum, who I think has 16 years in the NFL. So Ben Johnson understands the value of a veteran quarterback and what they can provide. But quarterback is that unique position where you can play later in your career because it's a mentally challenging, not as much on the physical side.
0: And Tony, we were talking about some of the battles for some of these last roster spots. And man, Landon Robinson, the seventh round pick this past year, undersized defensive tackle from Navy. Great play. He had 1.5 sacks. I think he batted a ball down. I mean, he is really making a case for one of those, what, 5 or 6 defensive line spots. Yeah. What do you see?
10: Yeah, he's the type of player you love on your team, but you hate playing against. His first snap and his 100th snap would look the same on film. He is just relentless. He's intense. He loves the game of football. You mentioned it. The 1.5 sacks is awesome. He also drew 2 holding penalties, one coming on the first drive of the game against the Bears starters. He batted a ball down in the red zone, which would have been a completion to an open receiver. I just, everything that they put on his plate, he checks the box. And it's rare to get that out of a seventh-round pick, but you get a guy who loves the game of football, and he's in a position room where he's going to learn from some good veterans. I think he makes this roster at the end of the day.
0: And Tony, lastly, so what does the rest of this week look like? Bengals have one more preseason game versus the Titans, I believe, Saturday. What's the rest of this week look like?
10: They were almost on the practice field today for 2.5 hours. It was, by length, the longest practice I've seen of training camp. It was a lot of 11-on-11 work, a lot of ones versus ones because the starters didn't play on Saturday. They're not going to play in Philly on Friday. So today was a big, big day, mentally and physically grueling. They'll practice again tomorrow. Both today and tomorrow were 1 o'clock practices. So trying to get into the swing of things of the 1 p.m. start, which will happen here in a couple weeks for the first 7 weeks for them. I'd imagine they'll get another good day of work in tomorrow. They'll practice on Wednesday. And then I think Thursday's a travel day. Friday is preseason game number 3. And then the regular season is here. The preparation shifts from ones versus ones to scout team and looks on what the Tampa Bay Buccaneers are going to do. So only a couple more opportunities left for players to make a name for themselves and get on this roster.
0: Well, it's been a very exciting training camp, in my opinion. Lots of great storylines. And this roster, you know, we've talked about it, but it's, from day to day, it looks like this is a loaded roster, which is cool. Well, Tony, listen, we appreciate your time. We'll talk again tomorrow. Thank you.
10: All right, guys. Thanks.
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12: Canada saying elbows up as Trump escalates a trade war. With the 5:30 report, I'm Sean Gallagher. Breaking now. President Trump on social media this morning announcing a 50% tariff on Canadian imports of cars, trucks, and auto parts. This after trade talks between the two countries broke down over the weekend. Canada has pushed back as Prime Minister Mark Carney, speaking today at the Port of Quebec in Quebec City, said that despite the two sides making progress in recent weeks, quote, momentum reversed and we could not accept what the U.S. had offered, nor could we give what they had asked.
13: This fall, we will begin intense discussions with the European Union, the world's second largest economy, to build a much stronger and deeper economic and security partnership. Now, we can build such unparalleled access because we're trusted, because we're reliable, and because we have what the world needs.
12: Trump in his post claiming that Canada had been ripping off the U.S. for years. Ontario Premier Doug Ford telling the Associated Press that Canada should be ready to cut off electricity and critical matters to the U.S. if the trade war escalates further. Now the latest, traffic and weather together.
14: 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That's on the right shoulder as well. Police activity now cleared. 75 South at Richwood in Kentucky. Now we do have Harrison at Race and Ross at Globe Avenue with accidents and police on the scene. I'm Rick Schrempf, News Radio 700.
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15: Mostly clear skies tonight. Lows dip into the upper 50s. Sunshine Tuesday, high of 83, mostly sunny skies Wednesday, highs get into the upper 80s. Right now, our current temperature is coming in at 78 degrees. News A service of Cary Auto Mall. Another community in northern Kentucky is removing flock cameras. Independence Mayor Chris Reinersman last week said that he had defended the use of the controversial license plate reading cameras, but in a statement now saying it's clear that residents overwhelmingly oppose them, adding that good government requires listening to the people who elected them to serve. While the flock cameras are coming down, the mayor still believes they are a valuable tool for law enforcement. Fort Mitchell announced last week that it would be ending its flock camera program. Four new attendance records set during this year's Cincinnati Open at the Linder Family Tennis Center in Mason. A new record for total attendance broken, more than 300,000 taking in the tournament throughout, while the previous single-day attendance record set in 2024 was broken, as over 30,000 people were on hand August 15th. On that same day, a new day session record of more than 17,000 was set. August 13th saw the largest night session crowd in tournament history, over 13,000. The 2027 Cincinnati Open will run August 10th through the 22nd.
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16: Here's a Bengals update. The Bengals with the roster move today. They are releasing offensive lineman Cody Ford, head coach Zach Taylor.
17: Respect for Cody, really. You know, he's given us a lot over the last 3.5 years. I really appreciate that from Cody, you know, and so just give him a head start really on the whole process. I thought was the right thing to do.
16: Veteran tight end C.J. Uzomah announced that he is retiring after 10 seasons in the NFL. He retires with the Bengals, the team that drafted him in 2015. Reds update, Chase Burns goes for the Reds tonight. They open a 3-game series up against the Giants. 700 WLW's coverage, 610 Sports Talk. Arno Carrier's inside pitch at 845. 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
15: Final numbers on Wall Street today. The Dow up 140 points, but the Nasdaq dropping 200 and the S&P down 22 points. Our next update is at 6 o'clock. I'm Sean Gallagher, News Radio 700 WLW.
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0: All right, it is the Eddie and Rocky Show. Eddie's out. I'm alongside Anjanette Levy. And Anjanette, this is an ongoing case. You know, Trump wants to construct this White House ballroom and make additions to it and make it safer. And it looks pretty nice, but again, constantly been in court. But I guess today, Chief Justice John Roberts issued a statement. And join us right now to discuss this ongoing legal matter, Royal Oaks, ABC News legal analyst. Royal, what is the latest with this?
2: Yeah, the Chief Justice's decision is a partial win for Trump, but it probably is going to turn out to be a complete win. So here's the background. Of course, Trump started to demolish the East Wing. National Trust sued, saying, hey, only Congress can do that. Both the trial court and the appeals court said they're right, the teardown must stop. But then the U.S. Supreme Court recently took up the case. But what has happened now is that the chief, on his own, gave Trump a partial win by saying, hey, I'm going to let the construction continue until the full U.S. Supreme Court makes its decision. Who knows when, a week, a month. But it's a good sign for Trump since it's unlikely the court is going to order the construction to be torn down. It's already two-thirds done. By the time they issue a final decision, right, it'll probably be a lot closer to completion.
11: And Royal, what do you think really is the opposition to this? Is it because Trump is doing it, or is it because you know, there really is a concern that he's exceeding his authority and maybe spending way too much money on this? Because there are security concerns. Look what happened at the White House Correspondents' Dinner earlier this year. It was held at a hotel. And he's kind of saying, look, if we have our own ballroom at the hotel, or at the White House, rather, then we can have a more secure location.
2: No, you're right. I think that really gave a shot in the arm to Donald Trump's position, that event. And, you know, with all of these fights, you can safely assume that there are political motivations. But if you happen to have a strong legal argument, even though really your main deal is, you know, I hate Donald Trump, Trump derangement syndrome, or whatever phrase his supporters want to say, then the courts have to seriously consider it. Here, you know, Trump was able to inject the issue of national security. Hey, the underground bunker is important. The ballroom is part of the overall construction. Now, just recently, we've learned that actually an underground bunker there was already in place since the Obama administration. 60 feet down, it can withstand a nuclear blast. So Trump critics are now saying, well, see, we've got a good solid bunker. It's drone proof. Just don't put up this gaudy ballroom. At least stop that. But again, I wouldn't go to Vegas and bet that the Supreme Court is going to say take the wrecking ball to a ballroom that's two-thirds to 100% done.
0: And Royal, remind us here, was all the money for this, was it 100% private? Was there any public dollars used for it? I forget.
2: Yeah, all private. And of course, that was a strong argument by Donald Trump for a long time. But then when the opponents got a couple of wins in the trial court below, the Court of Appeals, it's clear the courts were saying, you know, it's nice that we're not spending taxpayer dollars on something maybe we shouldn't build. But the fact is, Congress only has the power to demolish a building. You know, Melania can remodel, bring in some new china. But that's the legal argument.
11: So when would the full court consider this? Will it be several months, or when do we see that happening?
2: It'll be very soon, I think. This administrative stay, as it's called, by just one justice, Chief Justice Roberts, you know, that's a short-term deal. If everybody else on the court is saying, hey, Chief, you're just wrong on this. We're going to rule against Trump, and let's do it as soon as possible, because that'll mean less construction for us to order a teardown of. I think you're going to see a decision in the next couple of weeks.
0: And Royal, another legal matter here. I guess the U.S. Postal Service has released a new rule adding a verification requirement for all mail-in votes. What's this?
2: Yeah, so Donald Trump, in an executive order in March, said, look, I want a national list of everybody who is a citizen who is registered to vote. That way it will detect voter fraud if somebody sends in a ballot and they're not entitled to. Well, an injunction was issued against this because, again, the lower courts ruled against Donald Trump. Supreme Court has taken it up. We haven't heard from the Supreme Court, but I think we will quickly, because the midterms are not only in November, early voting for the midterms starts in a few weeks in September. So I think the Supreme Court, now that they see what the post office has done, post office has essentially said, okay, we're going to get a list of registered voters, and we'll give all the information to law enforcement at the federal level, and if they want to track down voter fraud, knock yourself out. That's the way it stands now. So in the next few days, probably the Supreme Court is either going to say, hey, Donald Trump's post office plan goes forward, or it doesn't. But I think we're going to get a quick decision.
0: Which way you think it leans right now?
2: I think they're probably going to lean against Donald Trump based on the argument that the president doesn't run federal elections. He can't unilaterally rewrite the rules per an executive order.
0: Gotcha. Royal, great information. We really appreciate it. Thank you so much.
2: You bet. Thanks.
0: All right. And in other news, Anjanette, you had a pretty, I think, hilarious story. What is it?
11: Well, Rocky, you're not going to believe this, but do you ever hear these people who like meet up with bears and there's all this different advice that you should, you know, how you should handle a bear? Well, there's this woman who actually used her jiu-jitsu training to kick a bear and fend off a bear attack. This happened. Yes. Can you believe this?
0: No.
11: This happened in Kodiak, Alaska. And the police department.
0: This is like a real bear, like not the ones like in Gatlinburg. This is like in Alaska.
11: This
0: like
11: is a
0: real
11: a
0: bear.
11: Brown bear, a big brown bear. Damn. He's a big dude. And if the preliminary investigation from the police department there in Kodiak, Alaska, found that a woman, later identified as Caitlin Lane, was on a walk with her dog Vesper near Bell's Flat. And basically, a bear attacked her. And she'd been walking her dog along a stream with salmon in it when she came upon a Kodiak brown bear and she saw the cubs. So mama's there with her babies.
0: Right. Yeah. That's
11: tough.
0: That's tough.
11: And so, of course, she didn't have any of the bear spray. If you've ever been out and about, you know, in the wilderness, they sell the bear spray and you spray that and it drives them away. So basically she did her standard bear safety protocol. It didn't stop the bear, and so she had to do something. So she broke out her jiu-jitsu moves, and she fought off the mama bear.
0: What's funny is I don't know much about jiu-jitsu, but it's ground-based. So, like, you're, like, on the ground, so I guess I don't know, maybe she got knocked down or something, but
11: I wonder if this bear's, like, what the heck? I'm supposed to be winning this. Like, what's going on?
0: He's so confused. He was like, forget this. I'm out of here. By the way, I've always heard with bears, heard this guy say this, if it's black, fight back. Mm-hmm. If it's brown, lay down.
11: Yes.
0: If it's white, say goodnight.
11: Yes. The polar bears, they're so cute because the Coca-Cola commercials and everything.
0: Yes.
11: You think
0: yes,
11: they're so, I would like love to hold a baby polar bear.
0: And rip your face
11: yes,
0: off.
11: Yes, it'll rip your face off. Like, at least, maybe not when it's a baby, but when it gets bigger, you do not go near it. You're done.
0: I saw some show where some guy, like, they made this, like, you know, it's like a almost like a trapezoidal, like, little, like, kind of cage thing. So he could, like, film the polar. And this thing was, like, just trying for hours, like, trying to reach in his big paw in there, trying to kill this guy. It was just, like, testing, like, every little part, every little weakness of this little contraption this guy was in to try to get him, man.
11: I mean, bears are crafty.
0: Crafty.
11: Like if you go somewhere where they have bears, they can get into the dumpsters. There are special dumpsters because they will figure out how to open it.
0: Yeah. They're like raccoons.
11: Yeah. Well, yeah. Same thing. Like I think bears and raccoons are related somehow.
0: I think you're right.
11: Like I forget
0: as
11: how.
0: As odd as that sounds, I think you're right.
11: Like in the same kind of like, I don't know. I don't want to say genus species. Genus. Yeah, listen to you breaking out the science class stuff.
0: That's probably wrong,
11: so
0: but
11: smart.
0: It sounded good, didn't it? I already heard on a podcast, I've said this before, but a guy on a podcast was saying if a bear is like a brown bear is like 100 yards from you, 100 yards is a pretty good clip, and it's running at you, it's over.
11: Yes.
0: You're done.
11: You are done. When we went to Montana last summer, we went to Glacier National Park. I highly recommend it. Absolutely amazing. We had a whole class on what you were supposed to do if you saw a bear.
0: Really?
11: And how to stay away from the bear.
0: And how do you stay away from the bear?
11: Well, you just pay attention to where you're going. Yeah. Watch where you're going and don't like wander off the paths. Like stay on the paths and stuff like that, the trails. But like, you're supposed to have bear spray. And basically, if you come close enough to a bear, they'll like have to remove it from the park. Like euthanize it.
0: Oh, really?
11: Yeah, it's really sad, that's actually. Sad. So, yeah. I don't know. I give the bears their space. Like, leave them alone. It's like their house.
0: These content creators, Anjanette, they want to get a selfie with the bear.
11: When we were out there, you're not going to believe it. We were on like this tour.
0: Yeah.
11: And people ran toward, despite being told not to, they ran toward the bear to get pictures. Yeah. And I was like, what the heck? And even like the guy driving the like red car, he was like, Oh my God, I can't believe this. They ran to the bear.
0: Oh, you hear those stories all the time. They'll you know, it'll be in Yellowstone and they'll run up to a moose and the moose will like gouge it because, you know, it is a live animal.
11: Yeah.
0: Crazy.
11: I'm good. I'll stay back.
0: I'll stay back and watch it. Well, it's been fun doing the show with you today. It's been great. Hopefully we'll get to do it again. I want to thank Austin for producing. Thank all of you for listening. And then right now, let's go ahead and check some traffic and weather. How are we looking?
14: 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Two lanes blocked. It's the left lane's affected with a crash. About a 15-minute delay. We have 75 North approaching 12th Street in Kentucky with the left lane blocked. Delays to 275. Southbound 75 before Kyle's Lane. That breakdown now cleared out of the way. All lanes are back open. We do have Clough Pike, Nagel to 8 Mile with a crash. I'm Rick Schrempf, News Radio 700 WLW.
0: In the forecast tonight, mostly clear skies, a low of 54. And then tomorrow, plenty of sunshine, none of the humidity, which is good. But then some pollen still in the air for those allergies, a high of 80. Right now it is 79 degrees. 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
1: You know, we ended the week last week talking about Sal Stewart and the situation with the White Sox, and we're going to begin this week by talking about him and whether or not, now it's a major topic of conversation now, whether or not Sal Stewart should be Rookie of the Year in the National League. Competition from the kid at second base, J.J. Weatherholt.
2: He's good.
1: Outstanding. Yes. Outstanding. Yes. And a couple of a pitcher, Nolan McLean, who I think is with the New York Mets, who's had a great second half of the year. Who should be Rookie of the Year in this league?
2: You know, I didn't even check the stats because I've watched Sal Stewart the whole year. I know what he does. Right. I know the ribeye steaks that he drives in. You know what nobody talks about? And you made the point in spring training about him losing weight. Does anybody address that he plays first, plays second, plays third base, and does a pretty good job?
1: Yeah, absolutely.
2: And nobody's talking about it, Marty, except for us.
1: Yep. And not only that, I don't think the people who are in favor of J.J. Weatherholt being the Rookie of the Year talks about Sal Stewart's versatility defensively. He will not embarrass you anywhere that Tito has played him this season. He's a very confident, outgoing kid that probably rubbed. I know that he rubs. He's the type of player that if he's on your team, you love him. If he's on the other team, you think he's the reincarnation of the devil.
2: The only thing weak about Sal Stewart, he needs to learn how to charge the mound. I can help him on that. Let me raise my hand.
1: You know what? You ought to open up a class on that.
2: It's a little
1: talking about Sal Stewart. Should he be? We'll be back in a moment.
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1: Yeah, I don't disagree with you. And again, you got two guys here talking about the prospects of Sal Stewart being Rookie of the Year as opposed to a couple of other guys having good years in the National League. But at the same time, again, this goes back to people saying, well, RBIs don't mean anything anymore.
2: No.
1: That's the biggest bunch of crap I've ever heard, because you have to have runs to score and win. That's the dumbest thing I've ever heard. That's the old analytics people.
2: I tell you, I think for stats, I think RBIs are the most important stat. That's me. I need that guy with a runner on second to drive that runner in with two outs.
1: Right.
2: I need that runner to, or that hitter to hit a fly ball out in the outfield so that runner from third scores with less than two outs. And that's what Stewart does. Gets deep in the count. Of course, hits opposite field up the middle. I'm just amazed at what a great hitter he is at the age of 23.
1: And not only that, with runner at third and less than two out, he's hitting at a 381 clip, I think. And the numbers vary very, very, very little. He just is a contact guy, more so when he's got a guy at second and or third. And I think it would be criminal if anybody in this league wins that award but him.
2: You've been around a long time. Have you seen a better hitter, I'm talking about with the Reds organization, than Sal Stewart?
1: No, especially when you consider he's a rookie.
2: So good.
1: I mean, I don't know that anybody's ever had a year like this in his rookie year since Frank Robinson. You're talking about going back to the 50s.
2: Very consistent player.
1: Yep.
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3: Cutting off their money. This is the 6 o'clock report. I'm Sandy Collins. Breaking now, it's a new plan to get Iran to bow to the U.S. The plan is to isolate Iran economically. Today, the White House told us that Operation Outcast will cut Iran off from exporting oil and other trade with other countries. The Treasury Secretary Scott Bessent said that President Trump is calling leaders of other countries to warn them of the ongoing deals with Iran.
4: We know who they are. They know who they are. So when the hammer of U.S. Treasury actions falls upon them, they will have no one to blame but themselves.
3: Now, Bessent wouldn't set a timeline on this, saying that the U.S. doesn't have infinite patience, though. He said the financial institutions and countries involved could get sanctioned if they do not honor this lockout. Now, the latest traffic and weather together.
5: 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Left lane blocked with an accident. Delays go back to 471 now. In 75 northbound at Sharon. Left two lanes are blocked. Crash here has slowdowns back to Shepherd. That's about a 15-minute delay. I'm Rick Schrempf, News Radio 700 WLW.
2: Now, the latest forecast from the Jake Sweeney Chevrolet Weather Center. 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
3: Partly cloudy tonight with a low near 52 degrees. Tomorrow, we're looking at a chance of some morning fog. Don't be surprised by that. Then it'll be a gorgeous day with a high of 80. Right now, still steady, 79 degrees at News Radio 700 WLW. Valvoline Global Operations moving its global headquarters out of Lexington, coming to downtown Cincinnati. The company's got plans to invest in a 50,000-square-foot space on Elm Street. The company says about 120 employees will work here in Cincinnati. Another 400 will keep their jobs in Lexington. That's going to become Valvoline's hub for operations across the Americas. But this will be the global headquarters for Valvoline. The renovations are expected to begin soon. The new Cincinnati headquarters expected to open up in the spring of next year. Public pressure, it's working in Independence. Another community removing its Flock license plate reading cameras. The mayor there has defended these controversial cameras and says that, his opinion hasn't changed, but he's listening to the residents who've made it clear they overwhelmingly oppose Flock cameras. Taking a look at the numbers on Wall Street, it was a mixed day because of the news coming out of Iran and these sanctions. The market closed mixed with the Dow up 140, the NASDAQ down 200, and the S&P 500 down about 17.
2: 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Sports.
6: Here's a Bengals update. The Bengals with the roster move today. They are releasing offensive lineman Cody Ford, head coach Zach Taylor.
7: Respect for Cody, really. You know, he's given us a lot over the last 3.5 years. I really appreciate that from Cody, you know, and so just give him a head start really on the whole process. I thought was the right thing to do.
6: Veteran tight end C.J. Uzomah announced that he is retiring after 10 seasons in the NFL. He retires with the Bengals, the team that drafted him in 2015. Reds update, Chase Burns goes for the Reds tonight. They open a 3-game series up against the Giants. 700 WLW's coverage, 610 Sports Talk. Arnold Carrier's inside pitch at 845. 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
0: Oh, let's do this. 607-700-WLW. Welcome in. 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I'm Lance McAllister. Hope you had a great weekend, a manageable Monday. Hope you're ready to rock and roll. 3+ hours tonight leading into Reds baseball. Let's get to it. Talk Bengals, the opener versus Tampa Bay with 20 days away. Final preseason game this Friday night in Philly. My leadoff guest is your go-to for Bengals coverage. He alone worth the price of a subscription to The Athletic. A must listen to his Growler podcast. We welcome in Paul Daner Jr. How are you?
23: Hey, Lance. What's going on?
0: Well, I'd be curious and interested with your thought of the takeaway transaction of the day. Cody Ford released early in the day. Your reaction to that and what it means for that role now.
23: Yeah, I mean, I think this is the signal of the youth movement. You know, it just wasn't happening for Cody. And we probably should have known as soon as they moved him to guard. I mean, Cackle was his path here because they had proven that they were going to be dedicated to trying to getting younger in the interior of the offensive line and had done that, but they needed that swing tackle spot. He had lost weight and slimmed down. And there was a thought that he could be the answer there. and it just didn't take. The practices were rough. The games were rougher. And, you know, I think when you saw him get beat handily and have a tough stretch the other night, that was really the last straw. And they just decided, look, we're not going to, there's no reason to hold on to this anymore. We know what this is going to be. There's no reason for him to stick around and go out there and play in a third preseason game. Let him get a head start on trying to maybe get signed elsewhere, and just realize that they like what they have seen from Brian Parker, from Jacob Bear, from Connor Liu. Like, they like those guys on the interior. They knew they were going to go that direction. And Jalen Rivers is in that boat as well, playing guard and tackle. And if he wasn't going to be the guy at swing tackle, then he wasn't going to be a guy for this roster.
1: Paul, if we had roster buckets in front of us, would you be dropping Dante Myers and Landon Robinson into the locks bucket?
23: I don't know that I'm going to go lock yet on Myers, but I'm considering it. I'm hovering it over top, and I'm like, I'm deciding. Look, I don't know how many plays a person has to make. I mean, he has consistently gotten open. Here's the thing. I wrote a couple of years ago about how the ultimate trust throw with Joe Burrow is the back shoulder throw to a receiver. If he is willing to give you one of those, an important spot, and you come through for him, it's how you really build trust with Joe. We saw Dante Myers get in with the first team and have a one-on-one against Cario Davis today and perfectly haul in a third and long back shoulder from Joe Burrow. And I was like, oh, no, dub him. You know, Burrow has said you are worthy. You've been given the trust of the back shoulder throw. Add that on to just everything we've seen. I mean, every day it seems to be another play. Look at all the action they gave him in the game the other night early, not just throwing it to him, but he's in motion every play. He's moving around the formation. He obviously can bring you stuff in the return game. They were really testing him to see how he handles it, and he came through with flying colors. He's gone from being, you know, one of the best stories in the NFL to being a guy who can really help this team. And I think you have to say it's just undeniable at this point.
1: You've covered this team for a long time. Is this roster depth is real, isn't it? I mean, we're not hoping and wishing. This is real, tangible, touch it, watch it, count on it, right?
23: Yeah, I mean, you know, you have the swing tackle spot is the concern, but I'm writing something for tomorrow on trade options and what could that deal look like? Who would be somebody they'd go for? Who would they be able to trade? And there's just not many years you can sit here and you can say there's three or four guys that not only do I think they would receive a lot of attention on the waiver wire, I think you could get something for them in a trade market that are very much on the bubble, whether we're talking about Chris Jenkins or Charlie Jones, or if Mitch Tinsley ends up an odd man out. There's just a lot of different spots. The tight end room has some of that too, which is deep now with injuries coming along, where you could say, could you turn this person into a serviceable swing tackle? Because we might be able to get by without them. And that's rare. You just don't have that a lot. And you're really seeing that shine where the young guys have looked promising and encouraging in the right spots. And there's certainly enough quality veterans around that it's very well built. The foundation feels very strong with this group right now.
1: So Paul, compared to the last you saw of the linebackers in last regular season, how do you feel now?
23: I feel okay. I mean, I'm not going to go, there's no trumpets, there's no parade, there's no second line. Like, I'm not going to go until I see them tackle for four quarters.
1: Yeah.
23: I'm not going to go saying anything yet. They look more confident. They're playing more confident. That what happened last year could have done in a lot of people. What happened to Demetrius and Barrett. They have come out the other side of it as confident as you could be. They're playing faster. I will admit all of those things and think that it looks good for where they're at, and their job is exponentially easier by what's happening in front of them and having that year of experience. I still got to see it. I still got to see him go, make the right plays, make the tackle in space, see it and have those instincts when the real thing is happening. And I think they're as well set up as you can be right now. There's reason to feel good about it, but we still just don't know for sure if they're going to be able to go executed over the course of a full season.
1: You were on hand today to eyeball what seems like the entertainment value of the day being a one-on-one between Ja'Marr Chase and DJ Turner throughout. Tell me what you saw.
23: I could have been blind and I would have told you what was happening because you just hear it. I mean, it doesn't, you don't need to see it. Ja'Marr and DJ has been, you know, the show of camp, really. If you're looking for high-end value, there were pass breakups from one versus the other. At one point, there was, you know, this, I blame Demetrius Knight for this. There was a PBU by DJ Turner, who is happily celebrating a little bit in Jamar's face, but not much. And Demetrius Knight decided to take it upon himself to come over and do the big, like, seatbelt strap thing right in Jamar's face. And I said, look, I don't even need to watch. I'm going to turn around. I have never predicted anything in my life more than I know where this ball is going next. And Ja'Marr just had an absolute sick little red zone double move to get wide open and beat DJ Turner from Burrow in the corner for a touchdown. It was like, you knew that was coming. If I was DJ, I'd go right to Demetrius. Be like, it's hard enough, man. You don't need to do that. We don't need to provoke number one over there. But yeah, it's been fun. The back and forth that's happened between those guys has been fun to watch. And this was this was a day where both of them were, you could hear them coming.
1: Paul, is the Brian Cook injury situation, is it quiet because it's no big deal, or is it more quiet because they're not sure just how big a deal it could be?
23: I don't think it's a very big deal. It was really encouraging today. He showed up, he was in pads and running around and looked good doing that. He wasn't in team or anything like that, but to be in full uniform, doing sprints, all that type of stuff, I think that shows that he's on deck. Yeah. To be back. Dax has not gotten to that point yet, and Shamar's probably a little further out than him, but I don't think there's a ton of concern over Cook with not as much concern over Dax either.
1: Last question. Always great catching up, and I always appreciate your time. Explain the return of CJ Uzomah today.
23: Yeah, CJ's back. He technically retired today or the Bengal, but he's going to kind of be in the mix. He's going to be around. I know he's not just ruler of the jungle for week 4 against Jacksonville, but he's going to be in the mix with some of the Bengals programming, Bengals Weekly, things like that. So he's kind of going to be dabbling this year and coming over to the dark side to join us. So we'll see him around a little bit this season. He's doing all kinds of stuff. He's got a little one. His wife was with him here today. He was kind of just talking about the thrill of being back home and always viewing this as sort of his second home and his football home. So he wouldn't have gotten into the media anywhere else, but to do it in Cincinnati, I think, felt like a fun opportunity for him because he just feels like he's always been a Bengal. So he'll be in that mix this year a little bit. We'll see him around popping up on shows here and there.
1: Excellent. He is Paul Daner Jr. Follow him on X at Paul Daner Jr. Read him in The Athletic, theathletic.com, and must listen to that Growler podcast wherever you get your podcast. Long day, busy day. I appreciate you making time. Thank you.
23: No problem. Thanks, Lance. Anytime.
1: There you go. Paul Daner Jr. from The Athletic. Good stuff. Good stuff. I've got headlines to get to. We'll turn back to Saturday night in preseason game number 2. Thoughts, observations, and reaction to it. And a whole lot to get to as we navigate between now and 9:45 tonight for Reds and the Giants. It's R&L Carrier Sports Talk presented by Kelsey Chevrolet. 700 WLW.
4: 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We have the overturned vehicle, Lawrenceburg Road. Rosalta to Suspension Bridge Road affected here. Breakdown on 75, northbound approaching 12th Street, southbound 75 before Kyle's Lane is a crash. And we have 75 north at Sharon, accident, 2 left lanes blocked. My Rick Shrimp, News Radio 700, WLW.
2: Mostly clear and comfortable tonight with lows in the upper 50s with some patchy fog possible early Tuesday. Tomorrow stays dry, sunny skies with highs near 80. We'll warm into the mid-80s by midweek, and rain chances return on Thursday. From your severe weather station, I'm 9, First Warning Meteorologist, KJ Jacobs, News Radio 700, WLW.
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1: Rookie quarterback Miller Moss in the gun. Catches the shotgun snap, fades back five steps, under pressure, and dumped. Landon Robinson with the sack. He had a half sack last week. He's got a whole sack tonight, and he does the naval salute after bringing down Moss.
3: Hey, we'll hear from Landon Robinson coming up at 6:35 tonight. Thanks for being here. Settle in, and let's hang out for a while. We've got a number of things to get to, including some headlines. What do you say we knock out those? Bengals back at practice today, as Paul Daner Jr. Was discussing following Saturday night's win over the Bears. Next up, the Eagles in Philly Friday night at 8. They released Cody Ford today. The 8-year player signed with the Bengals as an unrestricted free agent in 2023. Played in 50 regular season games with 10 starts for the Bengals. Former Bengal tight end C.J. Uzomah officially retiring with the team that drafted him in the 5th round in 2015. Played 7 seasons with the Bengals, hauling in 163 passes, including 13 touchdowns. Overcame a sprained MCL in his left knee to play in the Super Bowl after suffering the injury just days prior. He will be ruler of the jungle in week 4. He will do some radio and TV work for the team on occasion during the season. After missing the final 10 games of the 2024 season and all the 2025 season, as he recovered from an Achilles injury, Deshaun Watson today named Brown starting quarterback for week 1 in Jacksonville. Reds are in San Francisco to open up a 3-game set versus the Giants. First pitch, 9:45, with Chase Burns on the mound. I'll have the inside pitch coming up a little bit after 8:30. Charlie Goldsmith tweeting moments ago that Michael Tolia, outfielder, will have shoulder surgery. He dislocated the shoulder diving for a catch he made on Saturday night. That will put him out for the remainder of the season. The Houston Astros, who are 65-66, one game under 500, but still tied for first place in the American League West, fired their general manager, Dana Brown, today after a homestand in which they lost 6 of 8 to 3 of the worst teams in the American League. USA Today's Bob Nightingale says manager Joe Espada was informed he will not receive a new contract after the season. He was given the choice to stay with the team throughout the duration of this season or depart now. He has elected to stay, according to Nightingale. The Marlins today, in a wild card chase, have fired their entire pro scouting department. Tennis, Cincinnati Open. Congrats to Coco Gauff. Beat Jessica Pegula to capture her second title in Mason. And Arthur Fils knocked off Francis Tiafoe. What a 2-week run for the Cincinnati Open. A fantastic time again this season. FC Cincinnati turns sights to Saturday's match at Nashville SC. Nashville is off to the best 21-game start in MLS history. 49 points at this stage. They stunned Columbus with 2 goals in stoppage time Saturday. Nashville is 9 points clear atop the Supporters Shield standings. Got a little bit of FC Cincinnati. We'll relive the sounds of, a bummer on Saturday night. Little League World Series today. Hamilton Westside stays alive. 6-1 winners over Texas. Next up, they'll play tomorrow night against a team from New Jersey at 7 o'clock. They are in the elimination side of the bracket. Yesterday, Xavier College basketball note landed a commitment from a top 100 prospect in the 2027 class, Brandon Mason Jr., 6'6 scoring wing out of New Mexico. According to reports, he chose Xavier over New Mexico, Boise State, Grand Canyon, and Ohio. And Dayton Dragons, down on the farm note, individual ticket sales for Dragons home playoff games went on sale today. The Dragons won the first half East Division Championship. They will host games 2 and 3, 3 if necessary, in the best of 3 first round series, Thursday, September the 10th, Friday, September 11th. Those are your headlines. All right, let's, reminder, if you miss Paul Daner Jr. moments ago, if you missed an interview last week of the cavalcade of Bengals guest we talked with or extra innings or sports talk in general, you can listen on your time a couple of different ways. 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All right, let's take a look at what's coming up on the docket tonight. Around the corner, things that jumped out to me from Saturday night. We'll hear from Landon Robinson. We will hear the night that was for FC Cincinnati. We'll hear from Coco Gauff. You'll hear Zach later on in the 7 o'clock hour talk about Cody Ford. We'll hear from Colby Young. I've got some Reds to get to. This date in 1989, a classic Where Were You moment in Cincinnati sports history. We'll spend some time on that in the 8 o'clock hour. And then the inside pitch tonight coming up at 8:35. I was talking with producer Drew Westerheide prior to the show, and we were piecing together our memories of the last time the Reds and Giants got together. There was some bad blood that brewed. You remember the whole dust-up and brouhaha with Spencer Steer and what was perceived as a late timeout during the at-bat, and then the pitcher was miffed, and then Spencer Steer mouthed to him, throw the blanking ball, and then Steer lined a single on the next pitch, and then his next at-bat he got hit, and then Connor Phillips got ejected for throwing at a Giants player, and the next day Sal Stewart struck out to end the game, and the Giants pitcher mouthed off to him, and Sal said something back, and the next thing you know, the benches are emptied. I'm sure that was cataloged by both teams. If something comes into play tonight, we will have to wait and see. And nothing says late August baseball like a Reds team 19 games back and a Giants team, 27 games back, I do believe. We'll get to that a little bit later on. Let's get to the headlines or get to your news and then get into the night that was on Saturday at Paycor for the Bengals. It's R&L Carrier Sports Talk presented by Kelsey Chevrolet, 700 WLW.
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4: Trump allowed to try and curb mail-in voting. With the 6:30 report, I'm Sean Gallagher. Breaking now. Conservative justices on the Supreme Court in a 6-3 decision today clearing the way for President Trump to implement parts of his executive order over mail-in voting while not specifically endorsing those restrictive steps.
5: This is direction of the Department of Homeland Security to create a federal citizenship list and to distribute it to the state. He asked the attorney general with this executive order to prosecute any state official who gives a ballot to someone who is ineligible. For now, the president can move forward with building that citizenship list, threatening state officials with prosecution, and working with the Postal Service for how states have to print their ballots.
4: ABC News' Devin Dwyer, President Trump has railed against mail-in voting in the past, pushing claims of fraud without evidence, but it was just last week when he voted by mail in Florida's primary and has done that before. Now the latest, traffic and weather together.
6: 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Cleft Pike, Nagel Day, mile crews are working to clear an accident. About a 10-minute delay through the area. Good travel times on 75 north of Sharon now. That accident has cleared Lawrenceburg between Rosalta Lane and Suspension Bridge Road. 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
7: Mostly clear and comfortable tonight with lows in the upper 50s with some patchy fog possible early Tuesday. Tomorrow stays dry, sunny skies with highs near 80. We'll warm into the mid-80s by midweek, and rain chances return on Thursday. From your severe weather station, I'm 9, First Warning Meteorologist, KJ Jacobs, News Radio 700, WLW.
4: Currently 78 degrees. After her husband was arrested, a Boone County woman now facing charges in connection with an infant abuse case. 33-year-old Carlina Webb is now charged with a single count of criminal abuse, accused of seeing her husband abuse their infant daughter on camera but failed to report it. This is her husband, Sean, is facing 10 counts on the same charge. Sean Webb allegedly slapped the infant's face with an open hand while she laid on the floor crying, covering her face multiple times with his hand, and held her by the back of her head while covering her face, telling investigators that children needed to be trained like dogs. The Cincinnati Open concluded Sunday night with an All-American final in women's singles. Coco Gauff defeated Jessica Pegula in straight sets. Several attendance records were broken this year. More than 300,000 people coming through the gates at the Linder Family Tennis Center in Mason throughout the tournament. On August 15th, new single day and day session attendance records were set. 2 days before that, the Cincinnati Open seen its highest attended night session ever. The 2027 Cincinnati Open will run August 10th through the 22nd. Reds continue their road trip with the first of three at the Giants later tonight. First pitch 9:45. Chase Burns taking the hill for the Reds. The inside pitch will start our coverage on the big one at 8:45. Bengals news, offensive tackle Cody Ford, who's been with the team since 2023, released today. Former tight end CJ Uzama has retired as a member of the Bengals. He was drafted in the fifth round by Cincinnati in 2015 and was part of the 2021 team that made it to Super Bowl 56. Hamilton continuing its run in the Little League World Series in Williamsport, Pennsylvania today with a 6-1 win over Bernie, Texas. They will face elimination again when they take on Bayonne, New Jersey Tuesday night at 7 o'clock. Final numbers on Wall Street today. The Dow up 140 points, but the NASDAQ down 200. The S&P dropping 22 points. Our next update is at 7 o'clock. I'm Sean Gallagher, News Radio 700 WLW.
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3: 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Thanks for following along. Hope you had a great weekend. How nice was yesterday? We were on the bikes yesterday. We did the Licking River Greenway Trail, which is not complete, just a portion of it. I think ultimately it's going to be like 15 miles, but we were in behind over by Holmes High School and through Covington and over the bridge and into Newport, and we were going to hit the Purple Bridge, across the Purple Bridge and down towards Montgomery and Boathouse. But we had not ridden in a while and opted not to bite off more than we could chew initially. But, it was just absolutely gorgeous for a bike ride yesterday. Let's go back to Saturday night. Let's talk some Bengals. How about the game turned in by Landon Robinson? Seventh rounder had a sack and a half all over the place, saluted after his first sack, batted down a pass, drew a penalty, got a third down stop. The Navy product, a seventh rounder who at times, because of his stature, he goes about 6 foot, about what, 290, 95. Some have wanted to call him something between Aaron Donald and Geno Atkins. You might want to pump the brakes on that, but man, the more you see of him, the more you like him because he just keeps doing things. After the game, he was talking with Dan Hoard about the performance. Here's part of their conversation.
15: I haven't seen official stats, but I believe Landon Robinson had a sack and a half. Yes, sir. After having a half sack in the first preseason game. How'd you feel about the way you played tonight?
16: I feel like I played pretty decent. I think there's always room for improvement. You know, as you continue to get more reps out there and you continue to get comfortable, you just get better and better every day, and that's the goal. So I'm just trying to get better every day and just keep getting more sacks, so not too bad.
15: Did I see a nick as your sack celebration?
16: Yes, sir. You know, I always try and, represent the military in some facet while I'm out here. So that was a salute. I think that's going to be my little celebration from now on.
15: Landon, let me ask you about the opening drive of the game. They had their starters out there.
16: They did
15: move the ball, but you kept them out of the end zone, held them to a field goal.
16: Yes.
15: Did that seem like a big deal since the Bengals did not have starters out there?
16: I think it was great. Being able to go out there versus the ones is amazing. And being able, like I said, get better every single day and getting those repetitions. So what's better than getting those reps versus the ones? So being able to hold them to just a field goal is pretty good.
15: And no touchdown scored in the game for Chicago. I assume that's, a big point of pride.
16: That's a great stat. Absolutely. That's something that you strive for every single game. And hopefully we can keep that up.
15: What's this preseason experience been like for you, the son of a Bengals fan growing up in the Akron area?
16: It's been great. Being able to come out every single day and just try and get better. I tell BJ, I tell Dex all the time that, I want to be great one day, and just continuing to work every single day is how you continue to get better. So I'm excited to just keep working.
15: On one of your tackles, you showed what I thought was like just incredible effort. I mean, you just kept grinding until you could get the guy on the ground.
16: Sure.
15: Do you consider that to be a hallmark of your play?
16: Absolutely. At the Naval Academy, we call it elite eat, effort, attitude, and toughness. And that's something that I try and show every single play and every single game, even if, I'm dead tired. So every single snap, I try and give my all.
15: You guys had a joint practice against these guys 2 days ago. I thought you won that. I mean, there was no scoreboard, but I felt the Bengals came out on top. Obviously, they won the game tonight. That's a productive period of 3 days against the team that won 11 games and a playoff game last year.
16: That's your goal. That's the goal every single day, every single opponent that we go against. We give it our all, and we try and go out and win. So I'm glad that it's perceived that way.
15: Congrats on the sack and a half and the win.
16: Thank you so much, sir. I appreciate your time.
15: That's Landon Robinson.
3: Hard not to be impressed with Landon Robinson. On the field, off the field, love the line, elite eat. Effort, attitude, toughness. That was the mantra at Navy Football Media Day a year ago as well. Things that jumped out, and I will admit up front, Saturday night was kind of heaven if you're a sports fan, flipping between Reds and tennis and FC Cincinnati and the Bengals game. Here are things that jumped out to me. One, and I referenced it with Paul, I don't think we're getting out over our skis on this. I think we've done it in previous years, maybe hoping and wishing and wanting it to be true. There is some real depth on this roster. I mean depth that truly, when it comes cut down day, Bengals cut are going to be grabbed by other teams. And that may be wide receiver, that may be defensive line, it may be some other spots. But man, there are some spots where they are loaded and you can't keep them all. There have been years where this roster was not anywhere near this, and you would get guys who would get cut, and they would be forced to go on and find their life's work someplace else in another field. This year, I'm interested to see how many Bengal players that get cut get claimed by another team. The defense continues, and I know Saturday night was twos and threes, but the defense continues to make tackles, not miss tackles. The game looks so much cleaner. and better when you can wrap and tackle. And the juxtaposition of that with the Bears in town to when we saw Bengals-Bears in the regular season and Colston Loveland and just, the third-round wide receiver, Colby Young, caught, I think they threw it to him eight times. I want to say he only caught three, but three for 48. And the big one was the 17-yard touchdown from Josh Johnson. Nice pass. Great separation. He looked like, if you didn't even know who he was, if you just put on the tape and one heck of a throw again, but if you just watched Colby Young, you would have thought, ooh, that's a dude. Dante Myers did it again. They keep testing him. He keeps coming up with answers. Six catches, 41 yards, had a 9-yard rush. He was in motion here and in motion there and in motion everywhere. He had a punt return, I want to say, for 25 yards. He had a kick return for 29 yards, if I remember correctly. I'll tell you another guy who he catches your eye and you write him down, and then he catches your eye again, whether it's special teams or on the defensive side, the linebacker, Swayze Bozeman. Cool name. The more you see him, the more you're thinking, I mean, there's got to be a roster spot for him, isn't there? Cody Ford had a really, really, really difficult Saturday night. And he's released today. What was it, four penalties? Lost track. Which makes the whole swing tackle and depth on the offensive line a little, makes you feel a little bit queasy. I know Paul indicated how much it's a sign of the youth movement and how much they believe in some guys. That's great. That's great now. But when push comes to shove, if Orlando Brown is injured or Amarius Mims is in, knock on wood, it doesn't happen. What do you have for the short term? What do you have if it's going to be longer than a short term? Tough night for Josh Newton. I think it was a 36-yard completion he allowed. How cool was it to see Eric All out there for the first time since November of 2024 back out on the field? Heck, it was good to see Connor Liu, who's coming back from the ACL, the fourth-round rookie, got some snaps in. Talk about depth, the tight end position. I forgot to include there will be cuts, and you can't keep them all. Whether wide receiver, defensive line, tight end, Tanner Hudson had a TD catch. Josh Johnson at age 40 as a third stringer, playing like the wily veteran, turning back time, two TD passes. The St. X bomber, Sean Clifford, touchdown. Howard Cross, the third, I wrote down at least once on my sheet. And I'll go back. I saw it over the weekend. I missed this during the week at the joint practice on Thursday. Ben Johnson, the Bears coach, talking at length in appreciation of Dexter Lawrence for what he does, and said even in previous years he had experienced Dexter Lawrence wrecking joint practices. Whether it's you're watching the game tape or a practice, knowing what Dexter Lawrence can do to disrupt a game, I can't wait to see what he does when it counts. Just some observations from Saturday night. When we continue, one of the guys who caught a touchdown pass, Colby Young, you'll hear from him and more. Oh, and also FC Cincinnati the night that was, and yesterday for Coco Gauff. All of that ahead. It's R&L Carrier Sports Talk, presented by Kelsey Chevrolet, 700 WLW.
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48: Daphne Caruana Galizia was a Maltese investigative journalist and blogger who spent her life fighting for truth, justice, and decency in a country overrun by corruption. But on October 16, 2017, she was assassinated.
0: There are crooks everywhere you look now. 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
5: Hey, I would...

0: scored in, that is, six straight home MLS matches he scored in. Put him on the board in the 24th minute, I think it was. His 13 goals in MLS matches, I think, tied for second at MLS. But the Sounders spoiled a chance for a fifth straight win with an answer at the in the 83rd minute. 1-1 the final. Here is how it sounded and how Coach Pat Noonan reacted to it on ESPN 1530.
1: Brian Ramirez is there, saved by Thomas, and Bill Madame bouncing around. Ramirez shoots it. Finally, Evander scores it. Four different guys had a bite at it, and it's the MVP candidate who puts it in the back of the net.
2: Wow.
1: Now Seattle has numbers. Rusnak on the near side, into the box, shot goal. There it is. Seattle has tied the match at one apiece. That's the nightmare scenario, and it just played out. Here at TQL Stadium, Evander pushing towards the box, deflected away. Rusnak out towards the midfield, and there it is. A full-time whistle, and you can hear the boos. Here at TQL Stadium, the fans not happy as FC Cincinnati failed to get the win against a team that had lost eight straight MLS games. Seattle get an equalizer in the 84th minute, and there is no question that is drop points tonight for the orange and blue.
3: Credit to Seattle. They defended a good way. We lacked some of that decisiveness. We were in some good spots. I think the second goal early on would have been a big one, but we couldn't find it, and then we have a moment where we take too much risk, and they punched us.
0: They did. They sure did punch them. That on Fox Sports 1360 Saturday night as they play to the 1-1 draw. Orange and blue head south for a matchup versus the leader for the Supporter Shield, by far, like running away with it, Nashville SC, this Saturday. I think that's an 8:30 kick. And then there is tennis, the weekend wrap-up. Coco Gauff, what an amazing turnaround, or compare-contrast from a year ago. A year ago, she lost in the quarterfinals at the Cincinnati Open, had played poorly the week before, I want to say in Canada. Admitted even after losing last year in the Cincinnati Open, was in the parking lot in tears, wondering about the level of play and where it was going and what was next for her. 1 year later, she wins the Cincinnati Open. She is going to roll into the U.S. Open. She talked about it after the match yesterday.
4: A long journey, but I'm happy. It's obviously got more years of tennis to play, but yeah, I think last year I was just frustrated with my game, and I felt like I was declining, and you know, it's not something any player wants to feel. Like, you know, you always want to feel like you're getting better at the worst, like just plateauing. So last year I was in a weird predicament, made sudden decisions that most people probably wouldn't do before a slam, but I think, you know, it's worth it. And obviously, you know, I feel like there's night and day the player I am from last year to now.
0: Coco Gauff yesterday. Cool to see, man, the smile on her face yesterday. I just noticed this during the break. I mentioned in the headlines the Marlins basically cleaned out their pro scouting department. Understand, the Marlins are four games out of a wild card spot. They're three games over 500. Today, they dismissed their vice president of player personnel, their assistant, and multiple scouts. They are run by their president of baseball operations is Peter Bendix. Bendix came to the Marlins, I want to say 2 years ago, from the Rays. And he's a guy who kind of will shift the focus towards, you know, data-driven stuff, the Rays way, and four games out, already looking ahead, wiped out the pro scouting department today. But one of the names caught my eye, Johnny Almaraz. And if you're wondering who Johnny Almaraz is, was with the Reds for some 16 years. He is credited with signing Johnny Cueto, Adam Dunn, Paul Bacco, and BJ Ryan, scouting, advising, signing various roles along the way. B.J. Ryan went on to be a heck of a closer for the Orioles. But I always remember Johnny Almaraz tied to Johnny Cueto and the discovery of Cueto when he was like 16 years old. Let go today by the Marlins, who have, 70, somewhere in the neighborhood, a half the Reds payroll, probably. I'd have to look it up. Three games over 500, four games out of the wild card, and a shakeup today.

0: Gabe Kapler, I want to say, is their general manager. Pete Bendix is their president of baseball operations. All right, that is already 1 hour in the books. 7 o'clock hour. Zach Taylor on the decision to move on from Cody Ford. I have some advice to make your Bengals season much, much more enjoyable if you're a Bengals fan. We'll hear from Colby Young, do a little bit of Reds, track the machine, and I got a cool baseball story. I love cool baseball stories. It's all ahead in the 7 o'clock hour. Let's get the news. R&L Carrier Sports Talk, presented by Kelsey Chevrolet, 700 WLW.
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2: And all the back and forth between the neighboring countries. With the 7 o'clock report, I'm Sean Gallagher. Breaking now. With President Trump in a social media post announcing new 50% tariffs on Canadian imports of cars, trucks, and auto parts starting in January, Canada Tuesday will reportedly announce retaliatory tariffs. This latest trade war comes as talks broke down between the two longtime allies over the weekend. Speaking in Quebec City today, Canadian Prime Minister Mark Carney said they and the U.S. made progress in recent weeks, but said that they could not accept what the U.S. offered and Canada could not give the U.S. what it had asked for.
3: We have all we need right here. The workers, the engineers, the ambition, and the right plan.
2: Carney says Canada will be ramping up discussions with the European Union this fall to build what he called a stronger and deeper economic and security partnership. Now the latest, traffic and weather together, and right now taking a look at the major interstates and highways. Seeing reports of a disabled vehicle, this at 71 northbound, and this is right before the 275 split.
1: Now, the latest forecast from the Jake Sweeney Chevrolet Weather Center. 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Together, let's drive.
4: Mostly clear and comfortable tonight with lows in the upper 50s with some patchy fog possible early Tuesday. Tomorrow stays dry, sunny skies with highs near 80. We'll warm into the mid-80s by midweek, and rain chances return on Thursday. From your severe weather station, I'm 9 First Morning Meteorologist KJ Jacobs, News Radio 700 WLW.
2: Currently 77 degrees. Another city in northern Kentucky is doing away with block cameras.
5: Just last week, he was defending the use of flock cameras.
6: I promise you, from my point of view, and I feel confident I speak for every council member up here, is the things that we do in what we believe is in the best interest of the city.
5: That was the mayor of Independence at the council meeting where people were speaking out against use of automated license plate readers. Now, a week later, Chris Reinersman says those cameras are coming down. In a statement, the mayor says it's clear his community's overwhelmingly opposed to their use, and he says good government requires listening to people they're elected to serve. He adds, though, his position on using the cameras hasn't changed. He continues to think they're a valuable law enforcement tool. Brian Combs, News Radio, 700 WLW.
2: It was last week when Fort Mitchell announced it would end its flock camera program. Valvoline Global Operations will relocate its global headquarters from Lexington, Kentucky to Cincinnati, while investing a $50,000 square foot space downtown. Valvoline says up to 120 employees will work at the new Cincinnati headquarters, while more than 400 workers will remain in Lexington, which will become Valvoline's hub for operations across the Americas. Renovations expected to begin soon, with the new Cincinnati headquarters scheduled to open next spring. More than 300,000 people attended this year's Cincinnati Open, which broke the previous record set last year of over 285,000 who were on hand for the tournament, the Lindner Family Tennis Center. The tournament also seen its largest single day and day session attendance on August 15th. On August 13th, the largest night session attendance on record. The Reds continue their road trip with the first of three at the Giants later tonight. The inside pitch will start our coverage at 8:45 on the big one. First pitch, 9:45. Chase Burns scheduled to be on the hill for the Reds. Bengals news. Offensive tackle Cody Ford, who has been with the Bengals since 2023, released today. Former tight end CJ Uzama has retired as a member of the Bengals. Uzama drafted in the fifth round by the Bengals in 2015 and part of the 2021 squad that made it to Super Bowl 56. Hamilton continuing its run in the Little League World Series in Williamsport, Pennsylvania, with a 6-1 win over Bernie, Texas this afternoon in an elimination game. They will face Bayonne, New Jersey Tuesday night, first pitch 7 o'clock. Our next update is at 7:30. I'm Sean Gallagher, News Radio 700 WLW, News, a service of Tree Health Surgeon.
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15: The following takes place between 7 p.m. and 8 p.m.

0: And away we go. Hour number two unfolding. Thanks for tagging along tonight, you and me, until Reds baseball and beyond. I've got the inside pitch along about 8:35 tonight. First pitch at 9:45. Thanks for being here. Hope your weekend was enjoyable. Hope your Monday was at least manageable. We've got more ground to cover in this hour, and I'll be honest, I'm going to roll and ride with the Bengals for a little bit longer. We'll get into the Reds with the inside pitch and eventually get into your calls later on, maybe in this hour, but I'm riding Bengals early and often. Tonight, the news of the day is Cody Ford being released. Cody Ford, who years from now will be probably more remembered for the catch than anything else. Remember the 21-yard catch? I think it was his birthday. Pretty sure it was his 29th birthday, and Cody Ford at 340-plus pounds, the offensive lineman, lines out, split out wide, and catches a 21-yard catch and rumble from Joe Burrow in December. That was against Arizona, if I remember correctly. But his time has come to an end today, released by the Bengals. Zach Taylor earlier today addressing that decision and what it means. Take a listen.
1: I mean, he served a lot of roles for us. A lot of times, not a lot of prep work. I mean, there was times we practiced him as a guard, and then the next week started him at tackle in games, having to block some big-time rushers in this league, and just always appreciative of the role Cody played for us, the attitude he had. There was never, man, you practiced me at guard all week, and now I'm playing tackle. You practiced me at tackle, and I'm playing guard. There's none of that. It was just whatever I got to do to help the team, and so he's made a really strong impression on me ever since the draft process. We liked him in the draft process, and then we acquired him years later, and gave us three good years of football, and now wish him the best on the next part of his journey.
2: You feel like your swing tackle for opening day is currently on the roster?
1: I think we're always open to everything. These guys are really competing. I feel like I'd like to see someone grab it and us be able to say that. But certainly with time still to practice, we got some stuff to sort out.
2: I mean, last year, Dalton came in late. How hard is it to do that if you did end up having to try to add in somebody at this point in the game, or seeing that last year make you say if that's a way it ends up going?
1: I think the easiest focus for us is we have guys in-house that we believe in and continue to get reps with them. And like I said, still feel like we have several practices left to get all that ironed out. And a lot of times this thing goes into the season sometimes where you decide who fits you best and what are the combinations that you'd like to utilize in certain situations. So I think we got really good guys that are depth pieces on the roster right now that I'm still really encouraged by. Probably not quick at any position to say, hey, this guy's absolutely our backup right now with training camp still to go, and O-line's no different there.
0: Okay, couple of questions. One, how comfortable do you feel with Orlando Brown right now? Before, forget the swing tackle. How comfortable do you feel with Orlando Brown? Then, who is the swing tackle? And it's great to say in-house we like our candidates. What are you going to say? What you're still 20 days out. It's not like you're going to say publicly, boy, the rest of the guys, man, we got no chance with these guys. We need to make a trade. So I understand the public support, and maybe that's behind-the-scenes support as well. I also wonder what you could, in theory, if Duke Tobin, depending on where other roster stands and decisions they make in surplus. It's not like offensive linemen grow on trees and backup tackles, swing tackles grow on trees, but could you package, I don't know, pick a wide receiver and a defensive lineman, a tight end and a defensive lineman. Could you package and make some type of offer to get someone who you think could help you, who another team might have a duplicate of, for lack of a better word, to swing a trade? 20 days before the season opens, we'll find out. By the way, and this would be a perfect segue. 20 days out, I want to offer some advice. Now, far be it for me to tell Bengals fans how to act. I'm not doing that. Don't even consider it advice. I'm going to make a suggestion. This, I think, will allow you to enjoy the Bengals season more than I think you... going to enjoy the Bengals more than I think you do right now. And I trust you're enjoying the Bengals, but stop worrying about what the national media has to say about the Bengals and about Joe Burrow. This came up last week. Joe made the comments about how he's tired of saying next year, next year, next year. The life is too short. Got to keep pushing things down the road and talking about urgency and intensity and trying to make it happen and how he feels it's now or never. And he was asked by Ben Baby, is it now or never? And he said, that's how I'm treating it. That's how I'm treating it for sure. And the national reaction, USA Today, I saw a headline, Burrow sends ominous message to the Bengals. Dan Orlovsky of ESPN said, and I quote, Burrow's future is Bengals starting quarterback on the line. ESPN's First Take headline, could Burrow leave Bengals? I saw a quote from Trey Wingo, translation, fix it or I'll go somewhere else. Last week, there was a national segment dissecting Joe Burrow wearing a I work here hat after the first preseason game. Stop worrying about narratives created by the national media. There are so many local people covering the Bengals. Listen to them, watch them, read them, follow them. I just had one an hour ago right now, Paul Daner Jr., Trags, Charlie Goldsmith, Jay Morrison, James Rapine, Ben Baby, Jeff Hobson, Laurel Faylor, Kelsey Conway, radio voice Dan Horde, radio analyst Tony Pike, Dave Lapham, local TV guys at 5, 9, 12, 19, Joe Goodberry, here down the dial, ESPN 1530. Do you really, and I'm going to tread lightly here. Do you really think, though, that national media is better positioned to discuss your team? Yeah, that's not a blanket statement. Some national guys are really good. A lot of national guys are really good. And no doubt have league sources and agents that provide them information on the Bengals. And sometimes provide it to them first. But if you are turning to the national media for Bengals insight, you are shortchanging yourself and you're playing their game. The national media uses you because they know how passionate you are. They know how sensitive you are. They have all the numbers, the metrics. They know what gets clicks and views and listens. The national media views Cincinnati as a flyover city. Stop allowing them to fly over and drop hot takes that consume you and keep you just while they fly away. And it's like this offseason. People got worked up when I think it was SI that came out with the preseason rankings. They had Joe Burrow fifth behind Mahomes and Allen and Stafford and Lamar Jackson. And I saw CBS Sports came out and had Joe ranked fourth behind Allen and Mahomes and Stafford. And I think the NFL Network's top 100, voted on by peers, other players, has Joe the lowest ranking of his career. He's 44 on the top 100. Justin Herbert's ahead of him at 39, and Goff at 33, and Dak at 31, and Darnold at 21, Mahomes at 18. They haven't revealed the full top 10, but Allen's going to be in the top 10, and Stafford's going to be in the top 10, and Lamar's going to be in the top 10. And Joe's at 44. Fine. I don't include me, but we tend to get really worked up and care about what outsiders say about our players and our teams. I will say it now. I will take Joe Burrow over any other quarterback in the NFL today. There, end of debate. I don't care where he's ranked because I don't want another quarterback. You can have, in any ranking, you can have Allen or Stafford or Jackson or Mahomes, anybody. I'll take Joe Burrow, and I'll be fine with that. I wouldn't trade him for any other quarterback. Are there injury concerns? Sure, he's got a history that's inescapable. Knee, calf, wrist, toe. And we will cross our fingers and hold our breath every time he takes the snap. I don't know, Mahomes is coming off an ACL. Lamar Jackson played 13 games last season and had back-to-back 12-game seasons in, 21 and 22. Stafford certainly had an injury history. I don't worry about quarterback rankings because the Bengals have the quarterback I want. And I would say the same thing about wide receiver. I don't care that the NFL Network has Ja'Marr Chase ranked 16th this year by other players. 16th best among players. Last year, he was fourth. He's dropped all the way down to 16th. I don't care. I would take Ja'Marr Chase over any wide receiver in the game today. If we're drafting out on the playground right now, and you give him my choice, I'll take Joe and I'll take Ja'Marr. You guys have the rest. Let me know and tell me when kickoff is. Period. Full stop. I don't care about rankings of where they put the Bengals because I don't want somebody else. Does that make sense? That's the one thing I would offer. Not telling you how to act. Not telling you how to be a fan. I'm just telling you, it'd be so much easier on you as a Bengals fan if you just didn't worry about what the outsiders say. When we come back, what one of the insiders, as in a player, has to say. Colby Young on his night and a touchdown Saturday night as we continue with Arnell Carrier Sports Talk presented by Kelsey Chevrolet, 700 WLW.
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21: Johnson in the gun from the Bears 17. Shotgun snap. Pressure coming. Pass for the end zone.
22: Yeah.
21: Colby Young. Over the shoulder catch. Touchdown. Bengals. Josh Johnson with a dime to rookie receiver Colby Young for the score.
22: It was, Dan. It was a beautiful throw over that inside shoulder. Very easily caught. Very smooth by Colby. And that's a big play right there.
0: Was a pretty pass. Was smooth. Great description. Word choice by Lapp. Colby Young looks smooth. Getting the separation and making the catch. Three catches, 48 yards. That the 17-yarder for touchdown. The fourth-round pick out of Georgia. 140 overall. Some injuries, some other stuff surrounding him, but Bengals liked what they saw and have continued to like what they've seen so far. After the game on Saturday night, Tony Pike in the locker room with this conversation with Colby Young.
23: Colby, you come back week two of the preseason, get your first touchdown catch. Everything about camp is stacking days. Have you felt the progression from the start of camp to where you're at right now?
24: Yeah, I feel like I grew tremendously. Like you said, just keep stacking days, never get too ahead of myself, stay level-headed, and keep growing.
23: Talk about the touchdown reception. You get the man-to-man coverage. Talk about just the patience, though. What goes through your mind on your release to make sure you're winning?
24: Yeah, when you win at the line, it makes it easier at the top of the catch to finish the catch. I mean, it was a great throw by Josh right there, just putting it right in the breadbasket, and it just made it easy for me.
23: What's the hardest part about NFL training camp at the wide receiver position?
24: It's really a mental thing, you know. You might not have your best day, and you never know it. Job security and stuff like that, so just staying mentally locked in is probably the hardest part.
23: The room that you guys have, how much are you able to just be a sponge to those guys at the top of the room and still find ways to contribute as well?
24: Absolutely. I got to be the biggest sponge. I mean, those are two legendary receivers, even with Andre and Mitch. I mean, we have so much talent in that room that even when T and Jamar are not playing, I can learn from Andre and Mitch, so it's amazing.
23: How important is the process now, after a game, the good, the bad, study it, go correct it on the field? How important is that for a rookie coming into the league?
24: You got to win today, and that starts with tomorrow, learning how to get better. There's some things that I can clean up, so I got to figure out how I can do that.
23: Now, between now and Philadelphia, what's the biggest thing you want to improve on?
24: Honestly, just keep making plays, stacking days, and just keep making plays, honestly.
23: Appreciate you, Colby. Thank you.
0: Colby Young, who with Tony Pike after the game in the locker room on Saturday night, who sounds appreciative of the opportunity and aware of the opportunity and the advantages being offered to him playing with that wide receiver group and the greatness, being around that greatness day in and day out as one who can absorb that and soak it all in. Unlike what Jermaine Burton ever seemed to be able to understand and accept and execute when he was here. Colby Young, good stuff with him after the game. By the way, shout out to those in St. Paul, Minnesota, Joe and others listening on the iHeartRadio app tonight in St. Paul. 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Drew Westerhady, I suppose we reached the midway point of the show. We could open up the phones for reaction to some Bengals conversation at 513-749-7000, 1-800-THE-BIG-ONE if you want to jump in here. Speaking of listeners around the country and around the world, shout out to Tom Schumann. Tom Schumann was is a St. Leon, Indiana native, and now a retired journalist living in Arizona. He's got a new book that is out today. It is called Why Not Us? Ball State University Men's Volleyball Alumni Unite Around Ultimate Goal. I did not know that Ball State University has been home to one of the nation's top volleyball programs for over 60 years. Did you know that Ball State men have been to the Final Four of volleyball for 17 different years? 17 trips to the Final Four. Tom has written about that and kind of connected the dots between the past and the present, chronicled the outstanding careers of alums and those who went on to coach at the club or high school or collegiate level, you name it. So especially if you're listening in Muncie, shout out Muncie, Indiana, David Letterman territory. There's a new book out today, Why Not Us, about Ball State volleyball. Tom, best of luck on the book, and thank you for listening to the show. A final thought on rankings and not worrying about the rankings. The NFL Network's top 100, I think they're down to the top. I think they just revealed number 10. Let me see if that's right. Let me type that up here. NFL Network, I'm pretty sure I just looked at that and then lost it. I think they revealed, I thought they were at 10. Patrick Surtain is at 10. And I think they reveal the rest of that tonight. Jamar is at 16. He was fourth last year. Okay, so he dropped from 4 to 16. Does that cause any Bengal fan to not want him or not believe that he is the best wide receiver in the NFL? And would you want anybody else other than Jamar Chase? Puka Nacua is ranked ahead of him. Okay. Jackson Smith and Jigba ahead of him. Okay. Justin Jefferson is right behind him, I think, at 19. Again, okay, I don't care. I want Jamar Chase. Just like I want Joe Burrow. So don't, and I know there's an aspect of off season and it's list season and the media is trying to bridge between the Super Bowl and the start of training camp. And they're looking for stuff, content to write about, and they're looking to try to grab your attention. But man, rather than getting worked up about it, just understand it and realize it doesn't matter if a ranking has Joe Burrow 1 or 12 or 32 because you don't want someone other than Joe Burrow. When we come back, your phone calls for the first time tonight. 513-749-7000, 1-800, the big one. Get into the Reds weekend. And I've got a cool, I love cool stories. I've got a cool story involving not necessarily a local product, but in the vicinity, in the listening audience range. We'll get into that all ahead. It's R&L Carrier Sports Talk presented by Kelsey Chevrolet, 700 WLW.
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3: The High Court letting Trump curb voting by mail. With the 7:30 report, I'm Sean Gallagher. Breaking now. A lower court had ruled it was election interference, but today the conservative majority on the U.S. Supreme Court allowing President Trump to implement parts of an executive order that looks to restrict mail-in voting ahead of the midterms, while not directly ruling on its legality.
4: What the Supreme Court's conservative majority said today in this 6-3 decision is that order, because it has not been fully implemented yet, has not actually hurt any of the states, and therefore they don't have standing to bring a challenge. But I should say that the court was clear that if this is implemented in an unlawful way, usurping state authority around elections, they can come back to the court.
3: ABC News' Devin Dwyer, critics of Trump's executive order, says it's an attempt by him to interfere with the results in November. This is Republicans are in danger of losing the House and possibly the Senate. And while the president has advocated against mail-in voting, even pushing claims of fraud without backing them up with evidence, and continuing to push unfound claims that the 2020 election was stolen from him, Trump just voted by mail in Florida's primary last week and has voted that way in past elections. Now the latest traffic and weather together, and taking a look at the major interstates and highways at this time, no new accidents.
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3: Mostly clear skies on tap tonight. Low of 58, sunshine Tuesday, high of 83. Mostly sunny Wednesday, highs into the upper 80s. And right now, our current temperature is coming in at 75 degrees. After her husband was arrested, a Boone County woman is now facing a charge in connection with an infant abuse case. 33-year-old Carlina Webb, now charged with a single count of criminal abuse, accused of seeing her husband abuse their infant daughter on camera but failed to report it. This is her husband is facing 10 counts of the same charge. Sean Webb allegedly slapped the infant's face with an open hand while she laid on the floor crying, covering her face multiple times with his hand, and held her by the back of her head while covering her face. He told investigators that children needed to be trained like dogs. An NFL owner arrested in Ohio this past weekend, Jed York, owner of the San Francisco 49ers, taken into custody Sunday morning in East Palestine, initially charged with engaging in prostitution. Court records show that York allegedly responded to an undercover ad on a known prostitution website, arranging to meet with a woman for sexual activity and pay her $140. Part of a deal, the charge was reduced to disorderly conduct as he entered a no contest plea to a misdemeanor for that and another for possession of a criminal tool, fined $1,150, and sentenced to 2 days in jail with credit for time served. The NFL says it is aware of York's arrest and it will be reviewed under the league's personal conduct policy. Reds road trip moves to San Francisco with the first of three against the Giants tonight. The inside pitch will start our coverage on the big one at 8:45. A 9:45 first pitch, Chase Burns on the mound for the Reds. Bengals news, offensive tackle Cody Ford, who has been with the team since 2023, released today. Former tight end CJ Uzama has retired as a member of the Bengals. In 2015, Uzama drafted by Cincinnati in the fifth round and was part of the Bengals 2021 team that made it to Super Bowl 56. Hamilton continuing its run in the Little League World Series in Williamsport, Pennsylvania, staving off elimination with a 6-1 win over Bernie, Texas this afternoon. They will now face Bayonne, New Jersey Tuesday night. First pitch 7 o'clock. Our next update is at 8 o'clock. I'm Sean Gallagher, News Radio 700. 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
10: Here's something pretty disturbing I discovered while researching this podcast. This is what it actually says on the Los Angeles Police Department website. The site states that the Adult Missing Persons Unit investigates 3,200 cases a month, and 70% of those missing people are found or returned voluntarily within 2 or 3 days. It goes on to explain, and I quote here, "Since being a missing person is not a crime, police are given a very limited role while conducting these types of investigations." At the bottom of the webpage, it gets more disturbing. There's a section titled, "What if they never returned?" And here's the official police advice. In such situations, you may want to enlist the services of a private investigator to assist in your search. If you can't afford a PI, the police elaborate, quote, "Another option would be to contact the Salvation Army, which has a missing persons locator program." There is not a single sentence on the LAPD website that would lead a loved one of a missing person to have any faith that the police would properly investigate it. What the LAPD is basically saying is, if someone you love goes missing, don't overreact. They'll probably turn up, unless they don't, in which case you should get someone
0: Hey, coming up top of the hour, one of those, maybe the ultimate where were you Cincinnati sports moment. further details to come. Then the inside pitch at 8:35 tonight. Let's jump into some phone conversation. 513-749-7000, 1-800, the big one. Cincinnati, the first stop. Chad, you're on 700 WLW.
11: Hey, thanks for taking my call. I'm always the most positive person about the Bengals, and this year I'm the most excited I've been. I do worry about the depth on the offensive line, but you touched on something at the end that drives me nuts with a lot of the Bengals fans. Do not get up in arms about these stupid rankings, because at the end of the day, the team that I love, the team that I die root for, they have the quarterback I want. I don't care what he's ranked.
0: Yes.
11: They got the receiver I want. I don't care what he's ranked. Them ranking, they're just like clickbait. They want you to talk. That's how they analyze them, what Burrow's saying and all this. They want you to engage. That's how they make their money. Just don't listen to it. Enjoy. And I think this year's Bengals fans, if you're going to have something to be cheerful about, and just don't listen to it. Enjoy it. And that's all I got to say.
0: Chad, thank you. And that is so well said, because I'm telling you, it speaks to the passion of the fan base. If you didn't care about the team, if you weren't passionate about the Bengals and Joe Burrow and Ja'Marr Chase and this team, the national media wouldn't care about you. They know how passionate you are. They know the impact of social media. The Bengals fan base, I don't have the exact numbers in front of me, the metrics to back this up, but those numbers will show you that the Bengal fan base, and a lot of this goes to the Bengals organization, they have been masterful with how far they've come in their social media presence. But it is so known in the business that Bengal fans are passionate, and because of that, they know they can get you going. They can pick at you. They can troll you. And when they troll you, they know you will click and listen. You will watch. You will discuss. You will retweet it. You will repost it. You'll talk about it. Don't do it. There's just, if this was a town with one newspaper and one beat writer covering the team, it would be one thing. In the landscape of social media today, I gave you the list of the number of people who daily are on the beat covering this team, here covering the team. Pay attention to them. Because the national media is just, they toy with you. And then they sit back and they laugh. Because you engage. Don't do it. Kenwood, next stop. Cam, you are on 700 WLW.
13: Hey, thanks for taking my call. I usually pick your brain about the Reds, but the Bengals are just as good.
0: Yes, yes.
13: Hey, so all I've got to say about the rankings, because that's why I called, is that when you look at a lot of these rankings, a lot of it stems from production in things that are not just winning games. It's fantasy football.
0: Yeah.
13: You know,
0: oh, yes.
13: Rankings, it's about that. And I think if you take our two best players who have been great for the last few years, and you rank them a little lower than we're expecting, I think it just comes down to the fact we've had a lower run game in years past. And I think they're expecting for the Bengals to be a little bit more balanced. I wouldn't say the rankings mean that we've got players that aren't as good as we thought. I think we're just a more balanced team this year. We don't have to rely on Joe Burrow to be ultimately the best quarterback in the league just to win a couple games.
0: Yeah, I think there's something to that. I also think, I think in the end, nationally, the big picture looks from above as they fly over Cincinnati, and they think, well, they've missed the playoffs three straight years, so how good can some of those guys be? And they knock them a notch or two down because they haven't made the playoffs. I can't do anything about what's happened the last 3 years. It happened. But if you're asking me if I'd trade Joe or trade Ja'Marr right now, I would say unequivocally no. I will take him before I take any other quarterback or wide receiver in the league, and I will sleep comfortably with that.
13: I don't think there's another team and fan base in the NFL that is more ready for this year with this club as we've built this. So we are ready, win or lose, we are ready, because this is it.
0: I like it. Cam, you're a good man. Have a great night.
11: Thank you.
0: All right, take care. How about Ted and Clifton talking Bengals? Ted, welcome to 700 WLW.
2: Hey, Lance. Hey, actually, I had one thing I wanted to say, but I'm going to shift if you don't mind.
0: Yeah.
2: They called Bob Trumpy the godfather of radio.
0: Yes. Oh.
2: I swear to God, you must be the uncle that everybody loves because you talk about sports. You got the accolades. You got the, you know, you sent out those three or four people out in the world. You got Mo Egger. You got the Austin Sports. You got all that. So Bob Trumpy is a way cool guy. You have to be the cool uncle. I remember listening to you at 3 o'clock in the afternoon, which is one of my favorite things of all time.
0: Oh, yes.
2: So, yeah, I followed you up and down the rail now.
0: But
2: as far as the Bengals go,
0: yes,
2: let's go defense. All right, buddy. Anyway, that's all I got.
0: Hey, that's all I need. Thank you for the very kind words. And I don't deserve to be in the same sentence, let alone paragraph or page or chapter or book, as the godfather Bob Trumpy. Without him, none of this has happened. And I take it as an honor every night. I sit in this chair, and when the mic goes on, part of me thinks, holy crap, Bob Trumpy was doing this show, and I used to call his show. I have a cool story, though, that I have to share because I love cool stories. I'll share it after one more Bengals call. I don't want to make him wait. I want to make a clean break from Bengals into a baseball story. So let me grab Fort Thomas. Bill, talk Bengals to me.
14: Hey, buddy. How are you?
0: I'm well.
14: I value your opinion.
0: Yes, thank you.
14: I got to ask your opinion now.
0: Yes.
14: I've made a substantial investment.
0: Oh, boy.
14: Yeah. Over 10.5 wins. What do you think?
0: Ooh, that's a tough number. I'm liking that. I'm liking that. I mean, that's, yeah, that's 6 losses. I don't know if I think I feel comfortable going over 10.5. I think I really do. And maybe I'm drinking some Kool-Aid and I've got some orange and black colored glasses on. I think I'd go over 10.5. I just wouldn't feel good going under 10 because I'm not rooting for the Bengals not to win. So I win my bet.
14: I hear you, buddy. I think the floor is 10-7. I think
0: yes.
14: The ceiling's 14-3.
0: Oh, really, baby.
14: I'm excited about this team.
0: Bring it on.
14: Okay.
0: Can't wait.
14: Another little gambling tidbit. I need Chase Burns and the Reds to win tonight to finish my parlay. So go Chase.
0: Yeah, go Chase. All right. Hey, thanks, Bill. Have a great night. That's a good bet. If you're going to bet the Reds, I would not necessarily say just stay away from the Reds. But with Chase, I would I would bet Chase tonight against the Giants. I'm okay. I have this story before top of the hour. And I love when I get passed along cool stories. And if you have a cool story, send it to me. Lance@LanceMcAllister.com. The Giants have a rookie outfielder by the name of Turner Hill. Remember this name, Turner Hill. He was born in Marietta, Ohio. Played high school ball at Marietta High School. It's about, 200 miles east of Cincinnati? So it's a ways out. Still a cool story. He played 1 year of Division II baseball at Malone University. And then he returned to Marietta to play Division III, Marietta College. And he earned All-American honors. He went undrafted, Division III player, no great upset, and he signed with the Washington Wild Things in the Frontier League 3 years ago. The Frontier League is where the Florence Yalls play. There was a scout for the Giants that came to Washington to take a look at another player, and the day he was there, I think this may have been even before the season started, may have been in like their spring training, he noticed Turner Hill. The Giants wound up signing him. Minor league contract, and he put up decent numbers in 2024 and 2025. And then this season, he had a breakout year. And in July, last month, he's 27 years old, he won the AAA Pacific Coast League Player of the Month honors. He hit .425 for the month. His season average was up to .350. .350 for the season. I think he had 9 homers, 60 ribbies, 23 steals. He set a club record with a 26-game hitting streak. And so the Giants called him up on August the 15th. The kid from Marietta who went undrafted, who had been signed by the Washington Wild Things in the Frontier League 3 years ago. He picked up an RBI in his major league debut. He collected his first hit the next day. This past Friday night, he started in left field for the Giants at Fenway Park. He doubled off Sonny Gray. He's a left-handed batter. They're kind of platooning him right now. What a really cool story, and from what I'm told, a great kid. I also might have been told at some point today that his family has a dog named Votto. They're big Reds fans. I cannot thank Mike Morrison of Marietta for the heads up on this story. I'm always looking for cool and different stories that are beyond the norm. I became today hearing this a big Turner Hill fan of the San Francisco Giants. By the way, I looked it up. Marietta College has had the following players make it to the major leagues. The list includes, not only, but includes Kent Tekulve, the submarining sidearm Pittsburgh Pirate of the 70s. We Are Family, 79 World Championship team. Wore glasses, pitched for the Reds for a short time. Terry Mulholland, who pitched for the Giants a good chunk of his career, and the Phillies, if I remember correctly. And Jim Tracy. Jim Tracy from here, Jim Tracy. Former National League Manager of the Year, the Rockies. His son is managing the Red Sox. Jim Tracy went to Marietta College. So thank you to Mike Morrison of Marietta. Again, if you have a story of somebody, now I don't have the promise to make to you that I'm going to mention everybody. I just don't have the time, but I love stuff like this. All right, let's head down the stretch. 8 o'clock hour, I'm going to take you back in time. I was not here when it happened. I know exactly where I was when it happened. I can't imagine what it was like in this city when it did happen. We'll get into that at 8:06 tonight. For now, and until 8:30 tonight, it's Arnell Carrier Sports Talk, presented by Kelsey Chevrolet, 700 WLW.
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12: 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Spotify comes along. They changed the game. Pandora was still trying to be kind of like radio in a way. 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Apple's 0.7, YouTube Music 0.7. 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
22: Zach Littell still on for the Diamondbacks. First pitch, and it is

0: position players and two pitchers recall from AAA Louisville today for various answers to other roster moves, which we'll get to in a second. Indianapolis, we go. Ivan, you are on 700 WLW.
1: Hey, thank you for taking my call again. I'm not as mad as I was last week. So
0: that's good.
1: Well, so I wanted to point this out. I know you'll remember this. You remember when the Hit King was on Fox Sports and did all the playoff games?
0: Yes.
1: They asked him what was his secret to hitting. Have you ever seen that where he talks about the 6 points in the box?
0: Yes.
1: Where if they're pitching him low in the strike zone and off the zone on sliders out when you two strikes, and Pete said, then you use your brain and move up in the box.
0: Yep.
1: And I'm hoping some of these Red guys are listening, because when they keep pitching you low and away, low and away, low and away, hey, geniuses, listen to Pete and learn how to hit. You might become a great hitter. So that's all I got. But you do remember that. That's a great piece of advice from the best hitter in baseball ever.
0: No doubt. It was a clinical, like a professor teaching a class. It was excellent stuff. Ivan, thank you. I appreciate you checking in. Yeah, that was, I think he was on set at the time with Frank Thomas. There was one other person and the host that night, if I remember the video correctly. By the way, before the top of the hour, should I give you the transactions? I'll give you this, because here's one final cool story to close out the hour. And I noticed this over the weekend in notes about the Reds on this date. I think it was Saturday was the anniversary, and this is such a wild story, of the World Series almost being in Sharonville, Ohio. Back in 1919, the Reds Board of Directors, Saturday was the anniversary, disclosed plans that the World Series might be played at the Cincinnati Speedway, a racetrack in Sharonville, Ohio. As the story goes, and Greg Rhodes and John Schneider wrote about this in Red Leg Journal as well, when the Reds clinched the National League pennant in 1919, team management was anticipating a massive ticket crush. And Redland Field, where they played, held about 20,500 people at the time. And the racetrack, which was located at Kemper and Redding Road, which had opened 3 years earlier in 1916, was a massive 2-mile banked wooden track that seated, and it's hard for me to believe something was this big in Sharonville at the time, it seated 60,000 spectators. And Reds executives believed that the track could be configured to accommodate up to 100,000 fans. And so the thought was, they were disclosed that, hey, this is in consideration. And then the Reds eventually decided to just expand Redland Field with temporary seating. And I think they wound up adding about 10,000 seats. But can you imagine the 1919 World Series and all that went with that World Series and eight men out and the Black Sox scandal and everything else being played in Sharonville, Ohio at a racetrack? And I did not realize. And then it got my curiosity and I started digging. I said, I need to know more about this track in Sharonville, Ohio. After the 1917 Indy 500 was canceled due to the war, Sharonville hosted what was basically a substitute race called the Sharonville Sweepstakes on Memorial Day in 1917. It was 250 miles. And Louis Chevrolet, won the race. And then later, there was a, if I remember the sequencing correctly, there was a fire at the track, and it became a massive financial drain to try to fix it, and there were safety issues, and it closed in late 1919, and a year later was completely dismantled in Sharonville. But I saw that note, I thought, I can't even imagine that. And then I started digging around in Red Leg Journal. And I said, I know Greg Rhodes and John Schneider would have written about this. And they absolutely did, as one of their notes on that date back in 1919. So how about that? Two cool stories. No charge in the final 20 minutes of the hour. Okay, hang tight. I need you in the 8 o'clock hour, because I'm going to take you back to a time. And I want you to articulate where you were and what it was like on this day, which is absolutely a where were you?